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1: Keeping it real.
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1: Be a part of the conversation. Have your say.
3: They don't want a two-state solution. They want to see Israel totally destroyed. Israel is controlling everything about the Palestinians. Their resources, their food, their water, their life. Well, you're giving them no choice.
1: Just keep it real.
3: This thing with Israel is so dangerous, it's almost like starting a World War III, and we're not careful.
1: Live from the National Action Network corporate headquarters in New York.
4: There's no side that can justify to me killing innocent people.
5: What is good for?
4: Absolutely
5: nothing.
1: Keeping it real with the world's civil rights leader, the Reverend Al Sharpton.
4: Yo, keeping it real, keeping it real. I'm your host, Reverend Al Sharpton. And we're talking about the events of the day. Tell it Tuesday. President threatening Oman. Their primary days voting, primary Democratic and Republican in Florida and in Alaska and in three other states. And we're encouraging people to go out and vote. Our very future is dependent on how we are able or not able, unable to deal with checks and balances in this present environment. So I really encourage you to deal with this. I see Joseph Simmons on our message board saying we voted early here in South Florida. Byron Donalds is a sick with self-hatred, they will indict him when they are using him. You know, it was interesting with all of this MAGA rhetoric. They came out yesterday and said that Byron Daniels had a felony record and had voted as a Democrat. And I think that it is crazy what they are putting up, but they will not be defeated if we're not on the battlefield. All right, let's go back to the phones. Let me go to my ace, Boone Coon in Chicago, Illinois. He's on the west side. He says it's the best side. Brother Frank, you're keeping it real with Al Sharpton.
6: Hey, where now?
4: Yes, sir.
6: Can you hear me?
4: I hear you very well.
6: My brother. I miss you, man. But I'm going to tell you what the real deal is. This phone I got, I count them too. If I don't get a pickup of an 11th ring, it automatically let me know it's going to end the call. So that's what happened. Y'all been real busy. Don't think I ain't been trying to get in, but I got in today. And I want to say hello to everyone. And I've been listening, although I have not been talking, but I'm going to do the talking now. First, I'm going to say, you know, I'm going to start like this. Right now, you see what's going on with Joe Biden right now, right? I know you know. I've been listening to him.
4: Right.
6: Do you know, Rev, and this is what I'm going to say about this, that debate and all that stuff. If he'd only listened to us when we gave advice on handling that debate and followed our script the same way, he definitely listened to us when we told him about the State of Union, Jeff, because he fought it to the letter. He was not supposed to debate. Go out there and embarrass that guy. You had international reporters there. All the reporters were there. And we view this guy for what he is, a criminal, et cetera, just running off. And let me know this guy, by you debating him, is legitimizing him even being in this race. And then walk off the stage. He's not worthy to be in this race. I'm not going to debate this guy. If you want a criminal for your president, want a 34-count convicted felon, want a sex, an adjudicated sex offender, if you want a con man, a flim-flammer, vote for that guy over there. For me to debate this guy would be legitimize his position in this race. He ain't supposed to be in the same dude, I mean, let alone the same state, and then walk off. That's what he should have done. And right now, do you know who he got reelected? Right now, do you know who be president of the United States of America, y'all? right now, you would be the president, Kamala Harris. Right now.
4: Yep.
6: Because
4: right
6: he
4: now.
6: Wouldn't get reelected. Right now. And I'm telling you something. I believe this was Joe Biden's plan. I mean, I said it from the very beginning. Didn't he leave him alone staying? Joe Biden was going to step down about a year later or a year and a half later. He should have stuck to that plan. Okay. I'm going to move on. There's nothing to say about that. Was it really hurt me, Reverend Al? Is Nolan Wells, the Nolan Wells situation? Okay. We're doing our part. We're trying to get justice for it. But the bottom line is this, Rev. The only thing missing that we had back in 1960s, you don't have now, because we got the Dr. Martin Luther King Jr. of the day. That's you. Back then, they had Reverend Al Sharpton of their time. That was Dr. Martin Luther King Jr. But that voice, that saying, by any means necessary, has not submerged. Okay,
4: right.
6: Has not, it's not. And nobody won't pop. I'm going to tell you something, people, just like this. We are getting justice sometime. We should be getting it all the time. And they
4: right.
6: see this. You don't see no Mexicans, no Hispanics, no Asians, no Arabs, no Indians, no one being hung down there in Mississippi except for black people. Okay? They zeroed in on us like it is politically right now. But the bottom line is, people, whether you want to hear this or not, the only way it's going to stop, we're going to show these people, the loved ones that are left behind, that you are not going to get away with this. We got to stop hammering it back in low and left behind Emmett Till back in 1955. Simple as that, y'all. Simple as that. Go talk to them. But you really want to talk to them. We got to let them know. No, you're not going to get away with this. Until they start saying that, we are going to keep on getting lynched down there. Okay? And whenever we sit back and let that continue to happen, that just sets the stage for it to happen again. And again, and again. We're going to show them people. The Lord wants to show them people. You're not going to get away with this. You may have thought you got away with it, but you're not getting away with this. As simple as that, Rev. And, Rev, last but not least, you know, I've been kind of downhearted. You know what I'm saying? I'm kind of depressed. I really want to take my time and word out on what to say because I don't want them to come out the wrong way. But when we talk about keeping it real, being honest, being straightforward, sometimes we got to set things that people might not want to hear. They're going to try to steal this election, but we got to do everything we can to stop them. We got to make these marches, a boycott, or whatever. We just got to face certain reality, because right now, it is do or die. And right now, that's all I got to say right now. And thanks for taking my call. Remember, at the 11 rings, my phone going to shut up, and I'm going to be able to get back in. So whoever answers the phone, if they see my call, if they want me to get you to speak, you got to come to me quick. You can put me on hold until you answer whoever's in front of me. That's no problem. But some of these phones like that, Rev. You know, delay ring for so long.
4: I got it.
6: So many
4: I got
6: times.
4: It.
6: Okay. Thank you, Rev. Now, everyone have a great day.
4: All right. Thank you. I'm glad you got through. Thank you for your call. Let me go. Let me say this. I think that it is extremely important that we understand the issues and the function of the Congress. I'm convinced that some people don't understand the process, so they end up with an ill-advised conclusion. What do I mean by that? Somebody said, well, why is Hakeem Jeffries listening to the establishment in the Democrats? He ought to be listening to the young DSA types. And the person refuted it right away. He shouldn't even talk to the DSA. He shouldn't talk to these people. And it occurs to me that people don't understand the process. If Hakeem Jeffries is going to be the speaker, if the Democrats regain the House majority, he can only do that if he's talking to everybody and all of the Democrats vote for him to be speaker. I mean, do we even think before we start running our mouth or getting up on message boards or tweeting stuff? He can't take one side of the Democratic caucus against another side and expect all sides to vote for him to be speaker. He's got to be able to unite the Democratic caucus, empower them, as I said yesterday, if you empower them, Who's chair of the Judiciary Committee? Who's chair of Commerce? Who's chair of Ways and Means? On and on. They can subpoena the people in the Trump administration, the Attorney General, all of them, the people in private industries, and put your hand up, swear to tell the truth, the whole truth, nothing but the truth, so help me God. Have to swear, man. And then they are tried like they're in a courtroom, because if you lie under oath in the Congress, it's a criminal act, you can go to jail. So you can either force them to plead the fifth, which means that they are guilty of whatever you're asking, or to answer the question. I said in Atlanta last Thursday at the NABJ, if Hakeem gets to be the speaker, and it's all going to be up to us to vote in our local areas to get Democrats in, they will then appoint the Democrat to head the Judiciary Committee, and if they have not given justice to Nolan Wells' family, we can subpoena those young men to Washington and make them answer under oath. That's another thing speakers could do. But a lot of us don't take time to even analyze. Well, it ain't gonna mean nothing. It's gonna mean everything. And I think that it is absolutely, unequivocally important. I think the other thing is that we've got to give people room to grow and room to get things done what needs to be done. And I agree with you. Hakeem Smith says Democrats get both houses of Congress, Reverend Sharpton, that would be even more powerful. And I agree. And I think that and it's not just about what will do to career for Hakeem. It's what it will do to handle and deal with our problems that we're facing, our situations. That's what's imperative. All right, let's take a break. I'm taking your calls, 1-877-532-5797, 1-877-532-5797. It's hot. It's going. It is red hot on Tell It Tuesday. That's when we get the hot discussion going. You got something to say, call 1-877-532-5797. 1-877-532-5797. Sharpton.
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1: It's Sybil Wilkes with what we need to know. President Trump is calling on Iran to surrender as a 60-day negotiation window expired without a deal, warning the U.S. will enforce a naval blockade on Iranian oil and strike Oman if it interferes in the Strait of Hormuz. The Democratic National Committee approved its 2028 primary schedule, selecting South Carolina to hold the first contest on January 22nd to elevate Black and Latino voters early in the voting process. At the National Association of Black Journalists Convention held in Atlanta last week, sports host Stephen A. Smith received a thumbs down award over commentary regarding Black women, prompting Smith to release a 45-minute video calling the rebuke a politically motivated hit job. And finally, a major study from Mass General Brigham Hospital reveals drinking at least one sugar-sweetened beverage daily more than doubles the risk of stomach cancer compared to non-consumers. Oh boy. I'm Sybil Wilkes. Be informed. 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

0: 1-800-532-5797. Let's go to Rick in Germany. 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
1: Good day, Brother Sharpton. Can you hear me okay?
0: I hear you fine.
1: I just got one question for you. Was Franklin Delano Roosevelt a democratic socialist?
0: I think that he was, yes. I think that's how he was identified, yes.
1: I don't know if the democratic socialists of today can carry his belt, but I'm hoping and praying that a number of them can live up to what he did in the 30s and do even better, do even more as a group and not just as one man. Brother Sharpton, I'm done.
0: All right. Thank you for your call. I think that it's an interesting point that that Rick raises, because sometimes we get more into labels than we get into content. I'm a democratic socialist. I'm a democratic regular. I'm a Republican. I'm a MAGA. Okay, fine. Everybody go to your corner and be what you're going to be. Now then tell me what you stand for. And most folk can't tell us that. That's why I invite everybody to the march, August 28th. From Hakeem, who'll be there, to AOC, who'll be there, to Senator Sanders, who'll be there, to some of those that are anti that. Because all of them need to be there standing for voting. That's why you need to be there. I don't care what side of the aisle you're on, what side of the ideological monitor you want to put on people. We all need to be there to say you got to restore the right to vote. Otherwise, you're arguing about nothing. And I think a lot of us fall into that bag of wanting to deal with labels rather than dealing with what is the content? Where's the beef? All right, let's go back to the phone. Let me go to Brother Jihad, the sage of the South. Brother Jihad, you're keeping it real with Al Sharpton.
2: Hey, Reverend Al, how we doing today?
0: I'm doing very well. How you doing?
2: I'm doing good. Hey, you know what I was thinking? Last week I called, and I just wanted to reiterate something and bring something else to the attention. We say that 300,000+ black women lost their jobs, you know, with these Trump cuts.
0: Right.
2: Well, you think we can get about 25,000 of them to come to the march?
0: Well said. I may need to do a commercial saying that.
2: All of the things we complain about, the health care, the SNAP benefit, you know, hundreds of thousands, maybe a million people on SNAP. You think we can get 25,000-30,000 of them to show up?
0: Yeah.
2: You would think so, Rev. The cutting off of the education, the cuts to education. You think we're going to get a lot, 25,000 students?
0: Right.
2: You know, so what are we asking for? And I like the way you say that. What are we asking for out of this group? Something's wrong, Rev.
0: Yeah.
2: This march should be the biggest march rivaling the Million Man March.
0: Right.
2: Based upon the condition that exists and what we the issues that we're facing. We have, and I'm really disappointed, even at our local station, the only time we hear about the march is when you talk. Every station in the country, every group, every TV station, every podcast should be talking about this march. There's no way that only one voice should be talking about this particular march when this particular situation is affecting millions of people. It's insane. You know what I mean? It's like we've been put to sleep. and you trying to prick us to wake us up, and 99% of us don't want to get up.
0: Yeah.
2: It's a no-brainer.
0: And some of them get mad for you shaking them trying to wake you up.
2: That's exactly right. You know what I mean? And I'm truly disappointed because every station, every talk show, every radio station, every morning show, Tom Jones, all of them should be talking about this major march taking place to show how we feel about this current condition. The voter rights people, those people, all of them should be there. And I'm going to say this too, every black leader, a so-called black leader in the country, should be talking to his people about this particular march. Preachers should be talking. Imams should be talking. Are we real or aren't we real? Are we asleep?
0: It's
2: amazing, Rev. You know what I mean? And then I think one of your callers talked last week where I got a little frustrated hearing people complaining about the different Democrats and what the issue was. And I just want to remind them that, you know, it reminds me of the Super Bowl is coming this election. You know what I mean? November is going to be the voting rights Super Bowl. Mm. And they're arguing over the training camp. Who gets to make the team? It's ridiculous.
0: Yeah. Yeah. Because this is all training camp right now. The Super Bowl is November. Yeah. You right?
2: Yeah, the Super Bowl. So we don't need to worry about who on the team now. Whoever on the team got to play the game. So we just try to pump up the people and prepare the people that's on the team. Not who should have made the team or who didn't make the team, et cetera, et cetera. Right now we almost know who, 90%, 100% who's going to be on the team. So the argument about Democrat and this, which Democrat and which Republican, which this and that, that don't make no sense to me. And it frustrates me. Frustrated me so much that I said, okay, well, y'all arguing about that, just vote for Trump. Leave me alone, just vote for Trump. You know what I mean? Because it doesn't make sense.
0: Because that's what they're doing. You're right.
2: That's exactly what they're doing. You know what I mean? So I don't know what we got to do to get these local leaders and all these people to get excited about this situation, at least talk about it, even if they don't come themselves. But we should have at least 250, almost a half a million people in Washington on the 28th, based upon what we're up against.
0: Up
2: you know
0: against
2: what I mean? And
0: requires,
2: it's
0: that's
2: a
0: right.
2: sad situation. You know what I mean?
0: That's right.
2: But that's all
0: I really think, I share your frustration and appreciate you expressing it straight up. I thank you for your call. Let's take a break. Be right back. More of you on the phones. 1-877-532-5797. Keep it sharp and keeping it real. Be right back.

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1: It's Sybil Wilkes with what we need to know. President Trump is calling on Iran to surrender as a 60-day negotiation window expired without a deal, warning the U.S. will enforce a naval blockade on Iranian oil and strike Oman if it interferes in the Strait of Hormuz. The Democratic National Committee approved its 2028 primary schedule, selecting South Carolina to hold the first contest on January 22nd to elevate black and Latino voters early in the voting process. At the National Association of Black Journalists Convention held in Atlanta last week, sports host Stephen A. Smith received a thumbs-down award over commentary regarding black women, prompting Smith to release a 45-minute video calling the rebuke a politically motivated hit job. And finally, a major study from Mass General Brigham Hospital reveals drinking at least one sugar-sweetened beverage daily more than doubles the risk of stomach cancer compared to non-consumers. Oh boy. I'm Sybil Wilkes. Be informed.
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3: 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That means your home may become an asset as you continue to live in it. 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That's why learning about home ownership options can be an important step toward making the best decision for you and your family. 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

0: 1-800-532-5797, 1-877-532-5797, or you can go on our message board, which is at www.nationalactionnetwork.net, 1-877-626-532. I'm giving the hot line to the National Action Network, which you should call, get on a bus, but call or get on the show is on 877-532-5797. James Thomas is on the message board saying, why, what I don't understand about our people is that we're in the fight of our lives and some of us are just throwing our hands up and acting like we can't do anything about it. I can't accept that. You know, you James, you express my sentiments, I mean, right verbatim. We have never been in my lifetime in the situation we're in. And somebody has to beg you to go vote, beg you to go to a march, beg you to turn off the noise and deal with something involved in solving your problem. It is not only unexplainable, it's inexcusable. You have no self-pride, no dignity. If you can allow somebody to just rub your face in the dirt every day like this president's doing, and you have no inkling of responding, it's sick. All right, let's go back to the phones. 1-877-532-5797. Let's go to Disco Brian in Philadelphia, WURD. Disco Brian. Hello.
1: Hey, Rev.
0: Hey.
1: I got that bell. All right. Rev, I want to agree with Brother Jihad that every show on cable, and especially I think we have to pay careful attention to all the shows on the internet, which is eclipsing cable, obviously, should be promoting the March on Washington if they're really about protecting democracy. Because, Rev, you know, far too many white men who claim to be Democrats, and they can be Jewish, they can be Gentile, whatever, but far too many white men and women who claim to speak for Democrats ignore the base of the Democratic Party, especially the largest base, which is black women, which is 93%. And the next largest base after that is Jewish women. And they don't seem to ever invite enough legislative leaders from either of those demographics onto their shows. And they seem to just have a Rolodex of the same white Democrats on repeat over and over talking the same talking points that we've heard 1,000 times. And Rev, Brother Jihad, one of his favorite mayors in the country, has a massive digital footprint, an immense influence, and he's worshipped by the biggest far-left influencers. But so far, I've been scrolling through various accounts of his across the internet, and so far, radio silence from him on this March on Washington, as well as from some of those equally massive leftist members of Congress and the Senate who are joining the march. These are individuals whose entire agenda, Rev, is supposedly supporting the working class, often, as I just stated, to the exclusion of race matters. But, you know, only one of them attended the March on Wall Street last year, and even though that same one that attended the march attended it and spoke at it, that same politician didn't once promote the march where it matters most on social media, Rev. I have a friend in New York City, quickly becoming a former friend, who has an almost frightening devotion to one of these politicians, or a couple of these politicians. And what has been most alarming, Rev, to notice in this friend over the past year or two, is that her increasingly, I hate to say it, right, because I sound like a broken record, but it's an increasingly anti-Jewish rhetoric. And she'll claim that it's not anti-Jewish, that it's just anti-Israel or anti-Zionist. But, Rev, it's rhetoric that far too often blurs into terms like Jewish influence or Jewish money or Jewish donors. So, in conclusion, I want to give major props to leader Hakeem Jeffries, who has been drawing this line for years. In 2021, he tweeted, "There will never be a moment where I bend the knee to hard left democratic socialism." And over the weekend on Meet the Press, he says flatly, "I don't support the DSA's agenda." DSA's membership, as I've said, Rev, and I'm sure you know, is between 85% to 65% white. And we're not talking about Iowa or Kansas, but in the most diverse metropoles in the United States, the tiniest demographic of DSA membership is black Americans. So if DSA isn't a MAGA plant, Rev, I gotta say, they sure quack like one. Thank you, Rev, for taking my call.
0: So you think, let me push you on the last part of what you said.
1: Go ahead.
0: You think they are a MAGA plant, that MAGA really set up this group?
1: You know, to me, Rev, it doesn't matter if MAGA set it up. I know MAGA didn't set it up because it's been around for 40 years.
0: Okay.
1: But if MAGA didn't set it up, I would say this. The Nation magazine printed an article written by one of its co-founders on October 23rd, 2023. And the guy's name is he's a professor at one of the big, you know, specialty liberal arts colleges. I can't remember which school, but his name is Maurice Iserman, and it was published in The Nation. And the name of the article is "Why I Just Quit DSA." And he said the reason is because of its overwhelmingly illiberal, anti-American agenda, which is aligned with Russia and China, and its overt, what he said was out of control, anti-Semitism. So for those listeners who haven't seen that article, and Rev, the saddest thing about that article is he put that out in The Nation magazine, the voice of the left, and it was like a weak fart in a whirlwind. Nobody paid attention to it. Nobody invited him on to share his insights on any of the cable news shows. And, you know, it bears reading because that's what he, as a co-founder of this organization, saw happen to the organization he built and had to quit. So anyway, Rev, bless you. Thank you for this sacred show.
0: All right. Thank you for your call. Let me go to Ray in Cincinnati, Ohio. Ray.
2: Yes, sir. Thanks for taking my call, Rev. Rev, I'm going to go in a different direction. But before I do that, I want to comment on Jihad. He had mentioned about, I think it was black people, how they were let go by Trump and how many of them that they can get to the march. Well, I want to raise him using a playing cards metaphor. I want to raise him hundreds of thousands of white people, hundreds of thousands of Latino people. You know, how many of them can we get to the march? So I just don't want to focus on black folks. It takes everybody. We got to get these people out of office. But, Rare, let me say this. Changing direction. Donald Trump, he has punked. Now, you let me know if I'm wrong. He has punked every CEO of most of the Fortune 500 companies who have made their billions long before Trump ever became president. You know, these companies, they rely on immigrants. They rely on Latinos. They rely on blacks, you know, to survive. And so what they're trying to do here in Springfield, Ohio is gather up these I lost my train of thought there. Who are they trying to get out of the country?
0: Haitians.
2: You know, I mean, like, to these CEOs, what good is having power when you won't use it? Not if you can't use it, you won't use it. Now, let me say this. These Republicans, and sometimes you have to dumb it down to people, because I work out at a jail, and I asked this guy, I said, who are you voting for? He said, he's voting Republican. I said, why? He said, well, my family's been voting Republican for years. I said, well, look, I said, now, no senator or Congress is going to go against Trump. That's why we have all these high prices, gas, you know, unemployment. He said, yeah. I said, well, if you vote someone in that's different, what's going to change? He said, probably nothing. I said, well, why are you voting for a Republican? Don't you want low gas prices? Don't you want lower unemployment? Don't you want your country back? He just scratched his head and kept working out. But let me say this. These Republicans, they do what they do, and they let Trump have his way because they know when the Democrats get into office again that they wouldn't have the guts. But this Democrat president wouldn't have the guts to do what Donald Trump is doing. First of all, they have a lot more, you know, they're more honest and above board than Donald Trump. So I think these Republicans, they're playing with house money right now because they know when a Democrat president get in, they're going to go back to business as usual. You know,
0: No doubt about it.
2: Yeah. So those are my thoughts, Rev. Thanks a lot.
0: All right. Thank you for your call. And there's no doubt about it. I think that we need a wake-up call. Christopher Jeremiah says, I do believe in most extreme leftist DSA is a pipeline to MAGA, light MAGA adjacent. I'm starting to hear that a lot. I mean, there are different factions in DSA, and I wouldn't be surprised if they didn't infiltrate some of the extreme ones to try and overturn which way it's going. Very interesting point. Let's take a break. Be right back. Keeping it real. Keep it Shopton. 1-877-532-5797. Be right back.
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9: It's Sybil Wilkes with what we need to know. President Trump is calling on Iran to surrender as a 60-day negotiation window expired without a deal, warning the U.S. will enforce a naval blockade on Iranian oil and strike Oman if it interferes in the Strait of Hormuz. The Democratic National Committee approved its 2028 primary schedule, selecting South Carolina to hold the first contest on January 22nd to elevate black and Latino voters early in the voting process. At the National Association of Black Journalists Convention held in Atlanta last week, sports host Stephen A. Smith received a thumbs down award over commentary regarding black women, prompting Smith to release a 45-minute video calling the rebuke a politically motivated hit job. And finally, a major study from Mass General Brigham Hospital reveals drinking at least one sugar-sweetened beverage daily more than doubles the risk of stomach cancer compared to non-consumers. Oh boy. I'm Sybil Wilkes, be informed.
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0: live from historic Limerick Park in Los Angeles, California. I'm Tavis Smiley, and I'm so glad to see you and me back in stride again. Before we get started with today's show, let me invite you to follow me on Facebook and Instagram at The Real Tavis Smiley, and get updates on X, that's formerly Twitter, at Tavis Smiley. 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Another great show on tap for you today. It is yet another primary day in America, with races today in Alaska, Florida, Wyoming, and here in California. The seat that Eric Swalwell surrendered when his gubernatorial campaign went up in smoke is on the ballot, so a special election today here in California for that Eric Swalwell seat. But Alaska, Florida, Wyoming have races today. And so we'll travel around the country to a couple spots today. In our second hour, a conversation with University of Michigan professor and cultural translator Marcus Collins about our divisive and profane political language, and why he says that is more about us than about the words themselves. We'll talk about language in our second hour, political language today, more profane, I think, than ever. But we'll talk to Marcus Collins about that in hour two. In our third hour, two conversations. Up first, Republican Congressman Byron Donalds on his campaign to succeed Ron DeSantis as governor of Florida. So we'll travel down to the Sunshine State, talk first to Byron Donalds in our third hour. And then we'll talk to Joshua Jelly Shapiro about his new book, Daylight Come, Harry Belafonte and the World He Made.
1: Work all night and I drink a rum.

0: Oh, Lord, I miss Mr. B. I had the honor in my life and career to have befriended him. No idea when I was a kid growing up in Indiana I'd ever meet Harry Belafonte, let alone call him a friend. And together we traveled the world. Together we had some great meals, some great conversations, did some great events together. I miss Mr. B. So we'll celebrate all things Harry Belafonte in our third hour after we talk to Byron Donald, talking about this new book, Daylight Come, Harry Belafonte and the World He Made. But in this first hour, two more conversations. On the B side of this hour, we'll talk to educator and community organizer Elijah Manley about his Florida congressional race. But when we come forward, we'll begin today's show in conversation with a fifth-generation Wyomingite. That's right, fifth-generation Wyomingite. Former Democratic member of the Wyoming House of Representatives, James W. Byrd, who's on the ballot today in Wyoming, running for the United States Senate. Going to be a great show here today on Tavis Smiley.
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0: All right. It is primary day once again across the country in places like Alaska and Florida and here in California, as I mentioned earlier. There's a special election to fill the seat vacated by Eric Swalwell when his gubernatorial campaign sort of imploded. And so there are races all across the country. And as we do these days, every Tuesday, we're tapping in with candidates around the country. We start in Wyoming with a fifth-generation Wyomingite and former Democratic member of the House there, James W. Byrd. Mr. Byrd, an honor to have you on this program on primary day. How are you, sir?
12: Travis, I'm doing well. Thank you for having me today.
0: It's my honor to have you on the program. Let me just start with that fifth generation. How is it possible that a black man is a fifth generation Wyomingite?
12: Because my grandfather's family showed up in Wyoming when it was still a territory.
0: Mm.
12: So actually, we were here even before statehood.
0: Wow. Tell me about being black for five generations in Wyoming. Just give me some of that family backstory, man.
12: Oh, man, we could make a whole afternoon out of this. But anyway, family migrated from Tennessee. You know, great-great-great-great-grandmother came out here. She found a plot of land. Now, I know y'all don't know anything about Wyoming geography, but southeast corner of Wyoming, little town called Laramie, just north of there. She found a plot of land and homesteaded and found out that she needed some help, so she wrote a letter back home and got her two nephews to come out here and help her with it. They were dirt farmers. And, you know, across the entire country, you know anything about farming, dirt farming is just hard, and it is not profitable at all. So anyway, there's a long story about what happened to the family ranch, but they ended up in Laramie, Wyoming. That's where my great-great-grandfather's son lived and worked, and then his son, my grandfather, met my grandmother, whose family's last name is Smith, and they come up from actually a little town in the dead center of Texas called Comanche Crossing, Meher, Texas, through Roswell, New Mexico, ended up in Laramie, Wyoming. She and her sisters and her family, and that's where she met my grandfather. Who was going to school here. Now, here's an interesting story for you.
0: Okay.
12: That my grandfather was going to the University of Wyoming Prep School at that time. He was enrolled. He played basketball and football and boxed. And I know this because I got pictures of him being on those teams back in the early 1900s. And so the anecdotal story is that Sudie, the girl he was interested in, her sisters worked for the university president as nannies and everything, and he grabbed him one day and he said, "Robert, how are you going to take care of Sudie?" And he told him that he was going to be a cowboy, and the university president told him that there ain't no money in being a cowboy. You need an education. So in Cheyenne, they were just finishing the new high school building, so he moved over to Cheyenne by himself, enrolled himself in that high school, and graduated out of the first graduating class of the new high school building in Cheyenne, Wyoming. And I know that for a fact because I have his high school diploma.
0: I love that you can ask a black person a question about being a fifth generation Wyomingite, and he can actually give you the backstory. I sit here with goosebumps because let's just keep it real. Can I keep it real?
12: Yeah.
0: Most of us can't go back that far. It's a sad reality, and I'm grateful. I guess I should be grateful for all these ancestry toolkits that are now available for you to learn more about your backstory. And of course, we got Skip Gates with his PBS program, Find Your Roots. And so it is what it is. But the point is that there are ways these days to learn more about your backstory. But it always does something to me because I'm not going to lie. I can't go back five generations. I'm still working on that. But it is fascinating to ask any African-American a question like this, and they can literally break down for you the five generations of their family, which brings them to a place where they can end up in that state being a member of the House and being on the ballot today running for the United States Senate. So let me come straight to you now. James W. Byrd, and give me a bit more about your backstory. As I mentioned earlier, you've been a member of the House. How did politics end up being one of the lanes that you run in Wyoming?
12: Well, I never intended on being in politics, all right? My mother was in politics here before me, and she was a rock star. She was a giant amongst giants here in the state of Wyoming. So that was a tall shadow to be walking in. My father was also in law enforcement. He was also a giant among giants here. So I just wanted to be on the side and just, as we say, chill. You know, I had a good job. You know, I had a good job working in the oil business, working in the computer business. And when I kind of stepped, you know, kind of slowed that down and was heading towards retirement, I just wanted to get out of this. But so I moved back to Cheyenne at that time. And, you know, as we do, we get together with our neighbors. And we in the backyard now complaining about everything that's wrong in government and everything. And they said, somebody needs to change. You know, we need to make a change. And it got quiet because, you know, I'm working on the grill. Mm-hmm. Okay. And I got my back to all these people just listening. And it got quiet. I turned around. They all looking at me. And I went, no, that ain't happening. That ain't happening. So they all got on me. Maybe, you know, they wanted me to run for mayor at first. I said, no, that is a thankless job, because it is. You know, everybody loves you until the election. Mm-hmm. And then 5 minutes after the election, your phone rings and you ain't done enough.
0: Yep.
12: So, and never will. So I said, didn't want any part of that. So it just so happened that there was an open seat in the House of Representatives.
0: Right.
12: And I said, all right, well, then this is where we'll go. So to make all you folks happy, I'm going to do this. And they were okay with that. That's not what they wanted.
0: Yeah.
12: Exactly. But they were okay that I was getting off the bench, as you say.
0: Oh, yeah.
12: So I got in there, and I started in.

0: For many people, renting is a convenient option. It offers flexibility and may require less responsibility for maintenance. 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
1: And I'm going to tell you something that may shock you and your listeners, all right? You hear about Wyoming being this place that's full of prejudice and everything. It exists in Wyoming. Mm. It exists everywhere. Mm-hmm. But here's the thing. Wyoming has got this prejudice of convenience, all right? Mm. Now, I grew up with these people. You know what? I didn't realize that there was prejudice in this world and all of that till I was in junior high, okay? All of my friends over on the west side of Cheyenne were my friends. Didn't matter whether they were black, white, brown, whatever. We were all just hanging together. I did not learn that some of these things were actually happening until I was in junior high. Mm. You know? So, and bless my parents and my grandparents, because we have relatives that live down in Tuskegee and live over there. And we went to visit them, and I didn't understand what was going on the other side of the Mason-Dixon line, you know, where I couldn't drink out of a water fountain. Yeah, I am that old, all right?
2: Yeah.
1: So I know that up close and personal. And my grandma, now I understand why when we went on vacation and we would pack everything in the car that we needed, food, everything.
2: Oh, yeah.
1: Because you know, back in the day, that's right. How you had to travel as a black person.
2: You couldn't just stop anywhere. You couldn't just stop anywhere, yeah.
1: No.
2: Yeah.
1: And see, that's a problem I had in Wyoming, because I wasn't experiencing the prejudice, the overt prejudice that everybody else was.
2: Yeah.
1: So I figured everybody was my friend until they told me they weren't.
2: Yeah. I get that, though. That's a beautiful phrase, a prejudice of convenience. Prejudice of convenience. I hear the point you're making. The other issue you raised, I'm just watching my time here, because I want to get to your Senate campaign in a second here. The other issue that you raised was these races in Wyoming are really close. What's your sense of why races in your state are always so close?
1: Well, because we don't have a lot of people, first.
2: Mm-hmm.
1: And then to get those people motivated to get to the polls is kind of that's a task in itself.
2: Right.
1: And so, you know, unless you've got something compelling going on. Now, this time around, we've already exceeded what we did in the last election for early voting in Wyoming. So I'm impressed. But we're still going to have some close elections. We're going to have a close election for governor. We're going to have in my race, it's going to be nip and tuck down to the end. I was going to be like that gal who's chasing me for my first election.
2: Yeah.
1: All right.
2: Yeah.
1: It you know, we're going to have to run all the way through the tape at the finish line to win this one. So, yeah, you got to get out and you got to talk to people. In Wyoming, unlike California, because we have a small population, they expect you at the doorstep.
2: Oh, yeah.
1: The elections are won and lost here. And I'll tell you, when I first got elected, here's the size of my state house district, 8,383 people.
2: Mm.
1: All right. Yeah.
2: Wow.
1: And they expected me to come to their doorstep.
2: Yep.
1: Now, that's considered, by Wyoming standards, that was considered an urban district because it was walkable.
2: Uh-huh.
1: But I got other people in the state that have house districts that are larger than L.A. County put together with most of Southern California. All right. If you know anything about the geography, we got a state senator whose district stretches from Montana two-thirds of the way down the state.
2: And the reason is nobody
1: lives out there.
2: I was about to say, his district is huge, and he probably has like 5,000 constituents. I mean, well, a big geographic area, but not a lot of people. I take your point. I take

0: Your point,
1: Yeah,
0: yeah.
1: you try to find 18,000 people in the northeast part of Wyoming.
0: Yeah.
1: I mean, you really looking hard. Okay, there's nothing out there but very small
0: You know,
1: towns and lots of.
0: but what I love about this,
1: Go
0: James,
1: ahead.
0: what I love about this, James Byrd, is retail politics. There's nothing wrong with knocking on people's doors. I mean, you know, I've said to folk here in L.A. where I sit right now, if you knock on enough doors, you may get enough votes to win this thing, because folk just don't expect that in urban places like L.A. as they do in Wyoming. But when they see you and they meet you and you know you, they connect with you, it's hard not to vote for you. But people just don't do that. And again, in major media markets like L.A., we just do radio ads and TV ads and mailers, and you hope to win that way. But I love the retail politics in Wyoming. I'm watching my clock here. I just got a few minutes left with you, so I love this backstory. Tell me about the Senate race today.
1: Well, the Senate race is primarily, I got into the Senate race because if I didn't get into it, I didn't see another Democrat that was qualified to take on this kind of a Republican candidate. I mean, if you look at the national media, the presumptive winner of the Republican primary today is in tight with 47 in the White House and all of that, and just literally expecting to walk in anointed into a U.S. Senate seat. And I said, no, that don't happen in Wyoming. It don't happen in this country. And we're going to put together something to stop that. And so the more, you know, I got a bunch of people together because this is Wyoming and I do live in reality, okay, and know that we are outnumbered by the Republicans. What I had a people do is the research. And what the research indicated to me was we had a number that was about halfway where I needed to be just on the electoral, the elective, you know, electability. And then, but we take in the other factors is the presumptive Republican nominee is so disliked by her party that that moves the needle even higher. Her dislikes are really high. And then here's a shocker for you, okay? In the last election, we had 170,000 people just not think it was important enough to get off the couch and vote. Now, I know that doesn't mean much in LA numbers, but when your entire population is 680,000 people and 170,000 of them didn't think it was worthwhile to get off the couch, that's significant.
0: No question about it.
1: So we had to figure out how we're going to cut into that. We sat down and realistically looked at that. And then when we added all of that up, you know where we were? Right in that margin of error.
0: There you go.
1: And
0: Enough
1: I
0: said.
1: said, then we yeah, then we're going to make a run at it. We're going.
0: I'm going to leave it right there. He's making a run at it. He's going. He's on the ballot today. I am watching this race with great interest. Now that I've had this conversation with James W. Byrd, I'm even more fascinated. We've been watching this thing anyway, but I'm even more fascinated now that I've actually met him, had a chance to hear him. As I said, I'm thinking of Toni Morrison. I think the audience will appreciate this, Mr. Byrd. I think you will as well. I had dinner with Toni Morrison one night, back in Princeton. She and I and Cornel West were hanging out one night, and she looked at me in the middle of a conversation we were having, and she said, "Tavis, I'll tell you one thing about black people." I said, "What, Toni Morrison?" She said, "Black people have never bored me. Black people have never bored me. They've made me feel every emotion one can imagine, but I have never been bored by black people." That was her way of saying that we are the most interesting folk on the planet. I don't care if we live in Florida, in California, in New York, or Wyoming. I just love talking to black folk because I find our stories, I find the way we show up, I find our lives and our livelihoods, everything about us, I just find to be fascinating. And I wish I had more time, but these 30 minutes with James W. Byrd have been interesting for me to learn about how he became a fifth generation Wyomingite, how he ends up being as a black man, a member of the House there, outrunning a black woman in that race, and now on the U.S. On the ballot today for a U.S. Senate seat. He sees the path to victory. He sees a way there. We shall see. But James Byrd, I've enjoyed this conversation immensely and wish you nothing but the best on this ballot today. Thank you for your time, sir.
1: Well, thank you, Tavis, and every one of your listeners out there. You know what you need to do. Get out and vote.
0: There you go.
1: All right? Get out and vote. It is a secret ballot. Nobody's going to know how you voted except for you and the Lord above, unless you go outside and shout it out loud. So don't let anybody intimidate you. Get off that couch and get out there and vote.
0: Mic drop. Just getting started here on Tavis Smiley.
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4: It's Sybil Wilkes with what we need to know. President Trump is calling on Iran to surrender as a 60-day negotiation window expired without a deal, warning the U.S. will enforce a naval blockade on Iranian oil and strike Oman if it interferes in the Strait of Hormuz. The Democratic National Committee approved its 2028 primary schedule, selecting South Carolina to hold the first contest on January 22nd to elevate Black and Latino voters early in the voting process. At the National Association of Black Journalists Convention held in Atlanta last week, sports host Stephen A. Smith received a thumbs down award over commentary regarding black women, prompting Smith to release a 45-minute video calling the rebuke a politically motivated hit job. And finally, a major study from Mass General Brigham Hospital reveals drinking at least one sugar-sweetened beverage daily more than doubles the risk of stomach cancer compared to non-consumers. Oh boy. I'm Sybil Wilkes. Be informed, be empowered.
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7: You are indeed. It's Tuesday and yet another primary day here in this country, in case you are turned in late. I've turned us on late, I should say. Tuned in late. Just had a great conversation with James W. Byrd, fifth generation black Wyomingite, former member of the House there, now on the ballot today, running for United States Senate seat. He was colorful and fascinating and interesting and funny and bright, all that. Enjoyed talking to Mr. Byrd, wishing the best on that Senate race today in Wyoming, one of a number of states, again, where there are primaries, including Alaska here in California. There's a special election for that seat that Eric Swalwell had to give up. You recall him, longtime member of the House, Donald Trump nemesis, jumped out in front in the governor's race here. The campaign imploded over some ugly allegations. He got out of the race. So there's a special election for that seat here in California, but again, in California, in Alaska, in Wyoming, and in Florida. Later in this program, we'll talk to, we'll go across the aisle, I'll put it that way, across the aisle and talk to Byron Donalds about his gubernatorial campaign, a friend of Donald Trump. Mr. Donalds is, as you know, you recall that first night of the Republican convention when Byron Donalds was hugged up on and hanging out with Donald Trump, actually for the whole week, the 3 or 4 days they were there. Anyway, Byron Donalds, we'll talk to you later in today's program. But now I talk to Elijah Manley, educator, community organizer, who has laid out his vision for Florida's 20th congressional race. Glad to have Elijah Manley on this program. Elijah, how are you today, sir?
8: I'm doing all right. How are you, sir?
7: Man, if I complained, I'd be an ingrate. I'm doing well and pleased to have you on the program. Good to talk to you. So, again, it's primary day across the country. We've been doing this every other Tuesday, it seems, tapping into various states where people are on the race, on the ballot, I should say, in these various races. So tell me about your race in Florida. You tell me first, and I'll jump from there.
8: Yeah, I mean, I know it's a, you know, one of the closest watched House primaries in the country right now for a lot of reasons. But, you know, this is a seat, you know, formerly held by, you know, the late and great Congressman Alcee Hastings. Mm-hmm. Down here in Fort Lauderdale. It's, you know, Fort Lauderdale, Pompano, you know, Lauderhill, Lauderdale Lakes. For a while, we had Belgrade and Pahokee as well. But, you know, we're just a central Broward seat. And, you know, I'm the progressive candidate in the race. I'm a young person. I'm 27 years old. I'm running to represent this district and finally give it a voice, because we've been kind of drowned out and ignored, and we've been through a lot here. But, you know, this is a seat that is under attack. It's a black district that is currently under attack by a white Democrat who decided to carpetbag and run in the district in this seat. And we are trying to fight her off today. And a lot is happening here.
7: Yeah. There's a lot happening. And I knew Alcee Hastings well. We spent some good time together over the years and interviewed him many times. And knew Alcee Hastings back to his federal judge days, and say nothing of his time in Congress. And so it is a historic seat. At 27 years old, Elijah Manley is running for this. You mentioned this white Democrat. You referred to it as a carpetbagger. I get the point. But a white Democrat trying to run in a majority black district. Now, they have agency to do that. She has agency to do that. But tell me more about this race and how this thing got carved up in such a way where a white Democrat, some would argue, has the temerity to try to run in a black district.
8: Right. Right. Yeah. So the Republicans in Florida, we all know they tried to chop up the districts and they succeeded, mm-hmm. stealing four blue seats and turning them red, including Debbie Wasserman Schultz's district over in Weston area. You know, they cut it up and, you know, they shrunk the 20th district and she made the decision around here. That was obviously following the Supreme Court Calais decision, where the Supreme Court said, you know, have a free, you know, go free and wild to the Republicans in the South. Mm-hmm. And they did just that. And now we're in the redistricting wars. But, you know, I'm a product of this community. You know, I grew up here. I've went through some things in my life. You know, I'm 27, but my life has been a roller coaster. You know, grew up with homelessness here in, you know, the cis-trunk community with my single mom, who worked three jobs to make ends meet. And the 2008 financial crisis hit us all us very hard. We lost literally everything. We were sleeping in my mom's car. A lot of people didn't know we were going through that homelessness at the time. And she still did everything she could to lift us up. You know, I never thought I'd be running for Congress like two decades later, but I'm doing that really to make sure that we have a voice at the table, that we solve the affordability crisis, of course, and that we fight for our rights, which are under attack, whether it be, you know, black employment, whether it be this attack on DEI, whether it be the attacks on the criminal justice system, the black federal workers that the Trump regime fired. And that is why the black representation is so important in this moment, in this campaign. And, you know, there are several other people running in this district. And, you know, this campaign has been contentious because, you know, you have four black candidates running and one white Democrat running. And, you know, everybody has the right to run. Mm-hmm. I say, you know, it's a democracy. She has the right to run. Everyone else does as well. But in this moment, I think we need new people, and we need people who understand the lived experience of the district.
7: Let me just say this with all due respect to Elijah Manley, and I understand the way people campaign, and some people like calling out the name of their opponent. Other persons refer to them as my opponent. There's no right or wrong way to do it, but let me step in and tell you who the she is that we're talking about. Since nobody has called her by name at this point, let me put her name on this so we know what we're talking about here. The she would be Debbie Wasserman Schultz. And every one of us knows who Debbie Wasserman Schultz is. She is an 11-term congresswoman from Florida, the former chair of the Democratic National Committee. But she, again, is facing criticism from African-American leaders, including members of the CBC, over her decision to run as the sole white candidate in this majority-minority district where, as you heard Elijah Manley say, she's really not a resident. This district gets created, as he laid out eloquently, Brother Manley did. It got created because of the gerrymandering done on these congressional maps by Florida Republicans that broke up Wasserman Schultz's longtime seat into five different shards. So she's chosen to run in this seat that has long had black representation. That's why we were talking earlier about Alcee Hastings. Let me quote now from Yvette Clark, who's the chair of the CBC. This is her talking to Politico a couple of days ago. Quote, it's a painful situation to have a beloved colleague who made a decision basically to run in a district where historically there's been CBC representation, and I know that the community has been really disrupted by it, close quote. So she's trying to split the difference, with all due respect, Yvette Clark, trying to split the difference as I read that particular quote. But there are a whole lot of black folk mad at Debbie Wasserman Schultz for just not standing down. You've been there for 11 terms. Republicans redrew the maps. We can't do nothing about that. But this district has always had African-American representation. I've discussed this more times than I can count on this program. At the end of the day, this is the test. When these lines get redrawn, what do these white Democrats care about most? Do they care about black representation for black people? Or do they care about themselves holding on to their seats and forget all the black folk and the numbers of the CBC members being reduced? So you see the frame that we're in. And that's why you heard Elijah Manley say this race is being watched by people all across the country. Indeed, it is, because here you have this longstanding member of Congress who, again, was at one point the chair of the Democratic National Committee. Everybody knows Debbie Wasserman Schultz. These lines get redrawn. She won't stand down. And she's the sole white Democrat running in this race for a seat that has always had black representation. So there's a bit more. I want to put a final point on it, so you know exactly what we're talking about, who we're talking about, and why this race is being so closely watched by the nation. More with Elijah Manley, the progressive in this race, when we come forward on Tavis Smiley.
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12: It's Sybil Wilkes with What We Need to Know. President Trump is calling on Iran to surrender as a 60-day negotiation window expired without a deal, warning the U.S. will enforce a naval blockade on Iranian oil and strike Oman if it interferes in the Strait of Hormuz. The Democratic National Committee approved its 2028 primary schedule, selecting South Carolina to hold the first contest on January 22nd to elevate black and Latino voters early in the voting process. At the National Association of Black Journalists Convention held in Atlanta last week, sports host Stephen A. Smith received a thumbs down award over commentary regarding black women, prompting Smith to release a 45-minute video calling the rebuke a politically motivated hit job. And finally, a major study from Mass General Brigham Hospital reveals drinking at least one sugar-sweetened beverage daily more than doubles the risk of stomach cancer compared to non-consumers. Oh boy. I'm Sybil Wilkes. Be informed, be empowered.
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7: Tavis Smiley and Elijah Manley, who's running in Florida for a seat that has long been represented by African-Americans. The legendary Alcee Hastings had this seat for many years. So the lines get redrawn again in Florida, in case you've just tuned in, a quick recap. The lines get redrawn by Republicans and a white woman who we all know, Debbie Wasserman Schultz, 11-term congresswoman, decides to run in this district that has always had black representation, and it has split the Congressional Black Caucus. It's being talked about and being covered by the mainstream corporate national media for all the obvious reasons. And Elijah Manley is the progressive in this race. Elijah, tell me more about what black folk are saying about Debbie Wasserman Schultz being in this race.
18: I think a lot of people here on the ground are, you know, they're looking back at her allyship and they're learning that it was all performative. Because like you said, Tavis, like when these lines get redrawn, you see the true colors of some of these people. Mm-hmm. You know, she had the opportunity to, you know, pick up another seat for Democrats where she lived and protect black representation. And she chose, no, I'm going to continue my career at the expense of black people. Mm-hmm. And that was a choice. That was a decision she made. And people understand that decision now. People are upset about it. You know, people know, you know, the attacks on our community, especially in Florida with the Stop Woke Act, with everything that the Republicans here have tried to do with DeSantis. And to see somebody on our side, people feel betrayed. Mm-hmm. They feel like there's a knife deep in their back that's being turned. And, you know, while we're going through an affordability crisis, while there's so many issues that are impacting this community, this is what's getting focused on because of her.
7: Yep. So let me set her aside for a second. Tell me more about your progressive politics and what makes you different than Debbie Wasserman Schultz on the issues.
18: Yeah. So, you know, I'm a progressive, and I'm a progressive because of the lived experience. You know, like I remember, you know, fondly those experiences of sleeping in a car and then couch surfing. And then, you know, even at one point we were in a storage facility. Like those are things like you just grow up, you never forget. Mm-hmm. And it informed my politics, it informed my policy, you know, fighting for things like Medicare for all, healthcare. You know, a lot of people just don't have access to healthcare in this country. And, you know, I want to change that by guaranteeing it as a right to all people, fighting to have some form of control as it relates to rent in Florida or rental assistance for people. Because in our community, people are spending 50% of their income on rent, protecting our benefits, whether it's SNAP or Social Security benefits or Medicaid for working class people. But also criminal justice reform. We cannot forget that we have a criminal justice system in this country that is broken, or I don't want to even call it broken. It's designed to hurt our community, designed to not work for us. And I've been a victim of the criminal justice system. And I've also had family members that have been victims of police brutality and gun violence. And so those experiences, I think, will allow me to use my voice in Washington, D.C. to advocate for a community like this one. And, you know, I had the privilege and the pleasure of being an intern for Congressman Alcee Hastings, about a decade ago, actually, in Washington, D.C. My first ever trip to D.C., I got to be congressman for the day in there sometime. And it was the most enlightening experience I had. You know, a kid from Sistrunk, from the inner city, you know, who experienced homelessness, who didn't know, you know, was just getting involved in politics and community service, and having that be an opportunity for me to learn and find my voice for the community. Was amazing.
7: No, what a blessing for you to have spent some time with Alcee Hastings, and more importantly for him to have spent some time with you. Particularly given your story the journey that you have been on. Our remaining moments with Elijah Manley running for Congress today in Florida when we come forward on Tavis Smiley.
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5: It's Sybil Wilkes with what we need to know. President Trump is calling on Iran to surrender as a 60-day negotiation window expired without a deal, warning the U.S. will enforce a naval blockade on Iranian oil and strike Oman if it interferes in the Strait of Hormuz. The Democratic National Committee approved its 2028 primary schedule, selecting South Carolina to hold the first contest on January 22nd to elevate Black and Latino voters early in the voting process. At the National Association of Black Journalists Convention held in Atlanta last week, sports host Stephen A. Smith received a thumbs down award over commentary regarding black women, prompting Smith to release a 45-minute video calling the rebuke a politically motivated hit job. And finally, a major study from Mass General Brigham Hospital reveals drinking at least one sugar-sweetened beverage daily more than doubles the risk of stomach cancer compared to non-consumers. Oh boy. I'm Sybil Wilkes. Be informed, be empowered.

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2: Elijah Manley is just 27. He's running in Florida's 20th district, making a run for Congress. And again, the whole nation is watching this race in part because of the whole Debbie Wasserman Schultz storyline here. I was thinking during that break, Elijah, about my hero, Dr. King. I regard Dr. King, this audience knows, as the greatest American this country's ever produced. But when you think about King, and for that matter, Brother Malcolm, you can talk about Martin or Malcolm. They're both dead at age 39. Do the math, which means in their 20s, they were getting busy doing some real work, doing some meaningful work that we still celebrate and revel in all these years later. If they're dead at 39, they didn't start working at 38 and a half. In their 20s, they were doing some pretty amazing work, both Martin and Malcolm, and there are others I could put on that list. But here you are at 27, running for Congress. What do you say to those who say 27 is a little bit too young for a seat this big?
3: No, I think, you know, this is the time, you know, at some point, you know, that we have to shake things up a little bit in this country. And, you know, all the people we look back to look up to from the past are people who got started a little early, you know, and I think it's great for our community as well, because, you know, there's this argument that young people don't care about politics. They, you know, they're not voting and not turning out. But the best way to get them to care and start paying attention is if they see people, you know, that look like them, people mm-hmm. that are around their age being positive role models for them, showing them, you know, what's possible, showing them that things can get done. So that's what I've been, you know, what I've been trying to do here in this district. But, you know, D.C. is full of people, you know, who are 50, 60, 70 years old, and have nothing against, you know, our seniors, of course, and people who have led the way. But we only got one person under 30 in Congress right now, and that's Maxwell Frost, my brother from Orlando, mm-hmm. Who is an excellent member of Congress, doing a great job, the first Gen Z member. I would be the second if I'm elected tonight. And I think that, you know, having two black brothers from Florida being the youngest members of Congress is going to be so important this year, especially when people are saying that young men don't go out to vote and young people stay home, and that's costing the party, you know, votes. I think it's important at this point to show people that, you know, we are voting and we do care.
2: No, there are a number of storylines here, as you've already figured out. I got a bright audience who figures these things out pretty quickly. The storyline of his age, the storyline of he and Maxwell Frost being the two youngest members of Congress, if he can pull this off, both from the same place, Florida. And, of course, the big storyline of toppling Debbie Wasserman Schultz, if he can pull this off tonight. I got 30 seconds left right quick here. So how are you feeling about the race today?
3: No, I'm feeling very good. You know, I understand it's a split field and anything can happen. It all comes down to demographics since it's not a head-to-head and in turnout. But I'm feeling very good. I think there's been a surge here in the last week for our campaign. It's going to come down to, who can get the message out and who actually comes out to vote.
2: Yep.
3: And I think where my strength is I do a great job of turning people out. And I've been, you know, taking as many, you know, taking siphoning white voters away from her as well, because they're not all on board with what Debbie's doing.
2: Yep. It's going to be an interesting race today in Florida's 20th congressional race. Again, all eyes on this amongst other congressional races today. This is the one everybody's watching, and we are pleased on primary election day that Elijah Manley took time to talk to us here on Tavis Smiley. Elijah, nothing but the best, you man. We'll be watching this, and you stay strong.
3: I appreciate it. Thank you so much for having me, Tavis.
2: My honor. More of Tavis Smiley when we come forward.
4: It's Sybil Wilkes with what we need to know. President Trump is calling on Iran to surrender as a 60-day negotiation window expired without a deal, warning the U.S. will enforce a naval blockade on Iranian oil and strike Oman if it interferes in the Strait of Hormuz. The Democratic National Committee approved its 2028 primary schedule, selecting South Carolina to hold the first contest on January 22nd to elevate black and Latino voters early in the voting process. At the National Association of Black Journalists Convention held in Atlanta last week, sports host Stephen A. Smith received a thumbs down award over commentary regarding black women, prompting Smith to release a 45-minute video calling the rebuke a politically motivated hit job. And finally, a major study from Mass General Brigham Hospital reveals drinking at least one sugar-sweetened beverage daily more than doubles the risk of stomach cancer compared to non-consumers. Oh, boy. I'm Sybil Wilkes. Be informed. Be empowered.
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6: On July 28, 2019, after 493 days of gestation and 30 minutes of labor, a tiny southern white rhino calf took his very first breath as keepers held theirs. 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

0: It's primary day all across America, and we're going to talk about profane politicians in this hour, and then we'll get back to some more politics in the third hour. Top of the third hour, we'll talk to Republican Congressman Byron Donalds, who is on the ballot today in Florida to be the Republican nominee to replace Ron DeSantis. But there are races, as I said earlier today, in Florida, in Alaska, in Wyoming, here in California as well. There's a special election to replace Eric Swalwell. You recall Eric Swalwell, congressman, longtime congressman, Donald Trump nemesis. His gubernatorial campaign just blew up in his face when those allegations came out, and he was eventually forced out of the race. And so there's a special election today to fulfill the seat vacated by Eric Swalwell. Now, I thought about this a moment ago, Marcus Collins, who I'm going to bring online in just a second. So earlier this year, in one of the very first gubernatorial debates in California, we now know who the two finalists are, Javier Becerra and Steve Hilton, Democrat and Republican, respectively, are the two finalists come November. By the way, this is for those who are in Southern California listening right now. I'm sure you've already saw it yesterday, but we just announced this literally yesterday in terms of who's coming. So we've been telling you for some weeks now that we're doing something that's never been done here in the state of California. It has been my goal to get every major candidate running for state office here in California, governor, lieutenant governor, attorney general, insurance commissioner, controller, secretary of state, run the list. It's been my goal to get every single one of them to appear on one stage on one day in one place. And then we add to that the mayoral candidates here in L.A., the incumbent Karen Bass and Nithya Raman, sheriff candidates Villanueva and Luna, city attorney candidates Marissa Roy and John McKinney. My goal was to see if I could get all of them to show up on one day, on one stage, in one place for you. Sort of a political Lollapalooza. We start at 8 in the morning, go to 5 in the afternoon. The stage turns literally every 20 minutes with one of those featured candidates on stage by themselves speaking to you, taking questions from us. And they're off the stage, and you go to the next person. And we're going to weave in all the ballot measures as well. So it's a political Lollapalooza. I got on the phone. I started working the phones to call these candidates. I started working the phones about the ballot props. Got on the phone and called C-SPAN. And I've been pulling this thing together for some time now. We literally just announced yesterday, you go to our socials, you'll see that we've done it, and they're all coming. October 3rd, here in L.A., one day, all day. We got food, we got drinks, we got chairs. just come hang out with us all day long. We're going to broadcast it live on my home station here in L.A., KBLA, Talk 1580. We're going to broadcast it live 8 a.m. to 5 p.m. all day long. All the local media will be there. The national media will be there. You will be there. October 3rd is literally 1 month before Election Day, but it's also the day that the ballots hit mailboxes. So you can bring your ballot with you to our political Lollapalooza all day long and listen and watch and fill out your ballot while you sit there and have some good food. It's going to be a great day. October 3rd, it's never been done before by anybody. Leave it to KBLA to bring all these people together in one place, on one stage, on one day, all for you. We're excited about it. I didn't get a chance to say a word about it yesterday, but since I'm thinking about this primary day today, I thought I'd mention that. So, again, all the details at our website, on our socials, more to come. It's going to be a great day, October 3rd. Now, I mention that because there's a great Eric Swalwell story I'll tell when we come forward, and then I'll give Marcus the rest of the hour to talk about what I invited him on to discuss. But Eric Swalwell was on stage at the gubernatorial debate months ago, and I was the moderator for one of the very first debates here in California. And Eric Swalwell got to cussing. And I said, hold up, wait a minute. First of all, we're broadcasting this live on radio. And if I get fined from the FCC, by the FCC, for your profanity, I'm sending you the bill, Eric Swalwell. So I had to check him on the spot in that debate. Some of y'all may remember that from all this cussing Eric Swalwell was doing. And that's what we're talking about in this hour. Why politicians have become so profane. What is that all about? I'm going to give you some data that's going to blow you away when we come forward. I'm going to cut Marcus Collins loose, this great cultural translator, for the rest of the hour here on Tavis Smiley.
1: 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It's why everybody wants to talk to Tavis. The conversation continues when...
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5: It's Sybil Wilkes with what we need to know. President Trump is calling on Iran to surrender as a 60-day negotiation window expired without a deal, warning the U.S. will enforce a naval blockade on Iranian oil and strike Oman if it interferes in the Strait of Hormuz. The Democratic National Committee approved its 2028 primary schedule, selecting South Carolina to hold the first contest on January 22nd to elevate Black and Latino voters early in the voting process. At the National Association of Black Journalists Convention held in Atlanta last week, sports host Stephen A. Smith received a thumbs-down award over commentary regarding black women, prompting Smith to release a 45-minute video calling the rebuke a politically motivated hit job. And finally, a major study from Mass General Brigham Hospital reveals drinking at least one sugar-sweetened beverage daily more than doubles the risk of stomach cancer compared to non-consumers. Oh boy. I'm Sybil Wilkes. Be informed. Be empowered.
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0: Tavis Smiley, award-winning cultural translator at U of M, professor, author Marcus Collins. Marcus, good to have you back on the program. How are you, sir?
12: I'm doing quite well. It's always a pleasure to be with you, my brother.
0: Pleasure's all mine. Trust and believe. I learn so much every time you come on this program. So I'm looking forward to learning some more today, courtesy of the brilliance of Marcus Collins. So Marcus, give me thanks for your patience as I set up the hour here a moment ago. Let me just give put some more meat on these bones, and I'll let you take it for the rest of the hour. So I'm going to get to Donald Trump and even I got a clip I'm going to play of Mike Johnson, speaker, calling people open Marxist, and Donald Trump calling people jihadist and communist. We'll get to that language, which isn't cursing, but might as well be curse words when you start calling people jihadist. But we'll get to that part of the conversation a little bit later. But I want to start more on this notion of just the profanity in our politics. I mentioned Eric Swalwell and all the cussing he was doing that day, and I had to stop him from doing it live on the air. He's not the only one, and it's actually far worse than what Swalwell did on that particular day. So here's the point, and I've been discussing this for some time now. I just ain't had Marcus Collins on to give me his POV on it. So these politicians, as I'm sure you've picked up on, are increasingly abandoning scripted language and publicly cursing as profanity has become a much more common political tool. To my mind, the shift suggests that these politicians are using profanity intentionally to project perhaps some sort of authenticity, to signal some confrontation, to distance themselves from traditional Washington norms. Indeed, I've talked to candidates who have told me they've been advised by their political consultants to use this salty language. So I'm talking to my mother right now. Turn your radio down, Mom, just for a minute or two here. I'm not going to cuss on the radio, but my mom even hates it when I even, you know, try to walk around the language. So I'm wanting my mom to turn the radio down for a second. All right, her radio should be turned down now. So, for example, Donald Trump, a couple of days ago, said that American forces were going to beat the FNS out of Iranian forces after Iran targeted U.S. forces in Jordan overnight. We're going to beat the FNS out of these Iranian forces. Senator Bernie Moreno out of Ohio, you probably saw this, cursed out Anthony Fauci, Dr. Anthony Fauci, during a Senate hearing. He says, here I am sitting in front of you 6 years later saying, who the F do you think you were for doing that? That's a congressman in a hearing broadcast live saying to a witness, who the F do you think you were? Presidents, vice presidents, and presidential hopefuls, here's some data, have used profanity almost 700 times publicly since 1919, according to data from Cardiff University. And 605 of those 692 times, almost 700, have occurred in just the past decade. You know who accounts for most of it? Donald Trump and Joe Biden. Just cussing up a storm. Joe Biden prefers the D word. Trump prefers the F word, the S word, bastards, I can say, and S-hole countries. He likes the S-hole word. Other politicians swear all the time in their post. One politician wrote the F word 77 times in X post over just a number of years. 77 times he's dropping the F word. Another congressman used the F word, has used it at least 35 times in public. And on and on I could go. I'm just trying to give you a frame here for the way in which these politicians are leaning into profanity. You recall the sister, what's her last name? Somebody help me right quick. The sister running for Senate, the primary winner in Illinois. I can see her face and can't call her name. Somebody give it to me right quick. She's the presumptive winner in this Senate race. We expect her to win in Illinois. She'll be another black woman in Ileana Stratton. Thank you. Ileana Stratton. She'll be another black woman in the United States Senate. But she had a commercial built around the F word in her TV commercial that everybody talked about. She had all these people in Illinois saying F Trump, F Trump, F Trump, F Trump. Of course, they bleeped it out. But you got the point of the commercial. They called it the F Trump commercial, and it worked for her. And so people think that, you know, these politicians think that cussing and all this profanity makes them more relatable to you. And that's why they're all using it. They're being told by consultants to talk that way to you. I find it disrespectful. I find it to be lowbrow. That's just me. But everybody's doing it. All right, Marcus, you've been more than patient. I'm done. The rest of the hour belongs to you. Take it and run. I'll jump in. As we say, I'll get in where I fit in.
12: Well, you set this up perfectly. I think you used the right language, too. You said salty language, because indeed, when people use profanity, it sort of seasons whatever they're saying, right? Mm-hmm. Like, what's Samuel Jackson without dropping an N? It's a nice punctuation, you know, it puts on things. No, when I think about profanity, I the first thing that comes to mind is just sort of the etymology, right? So the roots, because it has Latin roots. It actually means outside of temple. And so you can imagine the things to be profane is sort of outside of the sacred, of what's considered acceptable or legitimate. So with that as a backdrop, you can see how this will play into the political rhetoric and the political performance of today's contemporary politicians. One, the language is taboo. So for it, by it being taboo, you know, sort of considered wrong, it helps makes certain candidates more distinctive. to your point, you know, this hardly didn't happen at all until Donald Trump came on the stage. So him entering the political discourse using this language made him more distinctive, not just different. Now, when we think about the difference between distinctiveness and differentiation, it feels like hair splitting, but it's actually very, very, very, very different. Pardon the pun. You know, distinctive is the way things stick in your mind, right? Differentiation is just like this person believes this, that person believes that, but they're sort of one and the same. And typically, a lot of politicians, there isn't a ton of distinctiveness between one versus the other, especially within a political party. The more distinctive ones are the people who actually come to mind when you think about a political party, right? They actually stand out within the party. Mm-hmm. So it being out of tempo allows that person to be outside of the norm. You know, I think about, can't help myself, but think about the Eddie Murphy, I think that's Eddie Murphy Raw, and he talks about Bill Cosby, you know, saying like, you can't say filth, flarn, flarn, filth on stage, you know, it's considered not acceptable, right? But Eddie Murphy doing that is sort of him, you know, following the legacy of a Richard Pryor, and a Red Fox. Like, these stylings help differentiate from the norm. That's the first. The second thing that comes to mind is your point. It makes it feel more authentic. I think about it.

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1: Data. I mentioned that commercial, that campaign commercial in Illinois that helped the sister win the Democratic primary. I'm not so sure that we can put her win on that one commercial. But the question for me is why do we think this works? Why do we think they're getting good advice, candidates are, from consultants telling them to lean into this language?
2: Well, I don't know if it works for all, but it definitely worked for one. Mm-hmm. And that one is Donald Trump.
1: Sure.
2: Like, you know, we saw it in the anecdotal evidence when people were like, he just feels like one of us. Mm-hmm. You know, like, I like the way he just keeps it real. I like how he just sort of talks from the heart. I like the way he like kind of shoots from the hip. All these things that people use, this rhetoric that people used to justify their support of him, was sort of birthed out of that evidence. Now, did it capture everything? Probably not, because it certainly didn't include the xenophobia, the racism, the sexism, all the other things. Mm-hmm. But they used that as tangible evidence to say why I think that that's my guy. Where I think that falls short is sort of, we get back to the idea of distinctiveness. Once everyone does it, it feels less distinctive.
1: That's right.
2: You know, and if nothing else, if like you've never done this before and now you're doing it, it feels performative, which underwrote this idea of relatability and authenticity. So I haven't seen the data to say whether it's working or not. But on the Republican side, I believe the literature would tell us that the more it's used, the less likely it will be effective. On the Democratic side, on the left side, we don't see much of that at all. You know, we see, you know, like you said, Joe Biden used the D word, mm-hmm. right? But we wouldn't even put that in as like a hot. It's not like one of the four letter words.
1: That's right.
2: Parents would slap our hands with, you know, like it's not one of those.
1: Right.
2: So to see it happening on the left, it does feel a little distinctive. It feels kind of like, wow, this is where we are.
1: Yeah.
2: And again, I imagine the more it happens, the more it becomes sort of normative. And once you reach, you know, normality, it's less shocking, it's less taboo, it feels less common, it feels less emotive, and it loses all of its bite.
1: There are two thoughts that popped in my head when you were talking a moment ago. The first is a story about my friend Prince, who I, again, miss dearly all the time. So Prince and I were having dinner one night, Marcus, and he was making the point over dinner that when he was cussing and being nasty in those early records, it was a way to distinguish himself. Mm-hmm. He was the only one doing it. And everybody's like, who is this Prince guy, man? He's on the cover of albums wearing a G-string and, you know, using certain language in his songs and being as only Prince could be and only Prince was during that time period. It allowed Prince to stand out. He said, but now everybody's doing it. Everybody's naked and everybody's cussing on their records. And that's why I'm not doing it anymore. And I thought about him telling me that story when you made this point that when everybody starts doing it, it becomes performative, which leads me to ask in 45 seconds, we'll continue. We come forward. Is the only way for us to get less of this is to endure more of this?
2: I mean, I suppose it's either that and or we sort of say enough, that
1: right.
2: We speak up and go, hey, this isn't cool. This rhetoric is not acceptable. We don't accept this from you, and then people will change. It arguably will be a combination of the both.
1: Yeah, yeah. I mentioned Marcus is a best-selling author, award-winning cultural translator, professor at U of M, University of Michigan. But

0: and I know his work rather well, but I went looking for some stuff that Marcus had written last night to prepare us for our conversation today. And I came up on a piece that I think I read when it first came out, but I went back and refreshed myself by reading it again last evening. And the piece was titled, Why Our Rhetoric Says More About Us Than the Words Themselves. Why Our Rhetoric Says More About Us Than the Words Themselves. When we come forward, we'll let him unpack that and what the rhetoric says about them, they being the candidates, the politicians, what it also says about us that we embrace it. If the rhetoric says more about us than about the words themselves, what's it saying about them, the language that is, about them and about us, the demos, we the people? We'll let Marcus unpack that part when we come forward on Tavis Mind.
1: Why does Tavis say when we come forward?
2: Because he's not going back.
1: And you don't have to go back either. Forward ever. Backward never. More of Tavis Smiley when we come forward.
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7: It's Sybil Wilkes with what we need to know. President Trump is calling on Iran to surrender as a 60-day negotiation window expired without a deal, warning the U.S. will enforce a naval blockade on Iranian oil and strike Oman if it interferes in the Strait of Hormuz. The Democratic National Committee approved its 2028 primary schedule, selecting South Carolina to hold the first contest on January 22nd to elevate Black and Latino voters early in the voting process. At the National Association of Black Journalists Convention held in Atlanta last week, sports host Stephen A. Smith received a thumbs down award over commentary regarding black women, prompting Smith to release a 45-minute video calling the rebuke a politically motivated hit job. And finally, a major study from Mass General Brigham Hospital reveals drinking at least one sugar-sweetened beverage daily more than doubles the risk of stomach cancer compared to non-consumers. Oh, boy. I'm Sybil Wilkes.
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0: You are indeed with award-winning culture translator, University of Michigan professor, best-selling author Marcus Collins. His book, by the way, is called For the Culture, The Power Behind What We Buy, What We Do, and Who We Want to Be. Always thrilled to be in conversation with Marcus, who helps me understand how the culture is moving or not. And in case you've just tuned in, you missed a pretty amazing first half hour talking about political profanity. there's an article, Marcus, I was reading last night prepping for this conversation with you, and the article is in Axios, and the headline is "Political Profanity is Having a Effing Moment." Political profanity is having a effing moment. That's the headline. But everybody's cussing these days, and consultants are telling their candidates to go off script and just curse, be salty. It helps you to be more relatable. And so everybody's doing it. And Marcus was saying a moment ago that you get to a point where everybody does it, it loses its sting. And so I said to Marcus, so you're telling me we got to deal with more of this before we get to the point of getting less of it? He said, yeah, unless we say enough is enough. But we've been talking about that in this hour, and I'm gonna play a clip here of Mike Johnson. Not so much cursing, but the language that Mike Johnson and Republicans like Donald Trump are now using on the campaign trail: Marxist, communist, jihadist. What's that about? As a matter of fact, let me do that first, Miles, and then I'm gonna let Marcus respond to what I teed him up for a moment ago, and that is the piece that he's written. Titled "Why Our Rhetoric Says More About Us Than the Words Themselves." Why our rhetoric says more about us than the words we actually use. So we'll let Marcus unpack that in a second. So let me start with, let's go to Mike Johnson first. Speaker of the House Mike Johnson, just listen to his language.
9: It's a fascinating thing to see the Democrat Party. They're in the midst of an open civil war, truly. They don't know who they stand, what they stand for, who stands with them. They don't have a leader. They're kind of a rudderless ship, but the thing that is so, I think, alarming, let me use that word, alarming for the American people, is that you have open Marxists who are winning primaries in that party. Hakeem Jeffries is the top leader, the Democrat leader in the House, but he lost his slate of candidates in his own backyard. Several weeks ago, you saw Mamdani endorse a slate of radical, far-left candidates, DSA approved and endorsed candidates, and they all won. And one of those races was in the Bronx, in Hakeem Jeffries' own backyard. So he's having a challenge inside his own camp, and this is an alarming thing for everybody.
0: Alarming that these Marxists are winning. That's Mike Johnson. And then here is Donald Trump pivoting from communist to jihadist. Take a listen.
10: What recommendations do you have for Republicans, you know, heading into midterms right now? And are Democrats, with the candidates they're putting forward, making life easier for
11: them? Well, the one thing is we have jihadists being elected all over the place. We have this, whether it's communism, jihadism. It's a lot of, a friend of mine called up. He said, you know, really, you should use the word jihadist because that's what's happening. And I'm not sure that anybody, if you take a look at what happens in other countries, I think that's not going to be necessarily the way we want to live. But when you look at the radicalism and the craziness of the candidates and the stupidity of what they're suggesting, let's get rid of the Supreme Court, let's get rid of the presidency, let's get rid of the Senate. They want to get, you know, sometimes I'd like to get rid of the Senate too, but I don't say it, and I wouldn't do it. But, you know, they want to get rid of the Senate, they want to get rid of, ideally, the House, but they're thinking about maybe keeping the House, you know. Isn't that nice? These are people that have been not successful. They're people that have been, in many cases, failures. They come from other failed countries, and they come here and they tell us how to run our country.
0: We'll let, again, Marcus unpack what our rhetoric says about us more than it says about the words themselves. When you see candidates, when you see politicians on the campaign trail, as they are now, using words like Marxist and communist and jihadist, help me understand that, Marcus.
12: Well, I think the first thing we got to start is that language is not neutral. Right? Language is never neutral. Language is embedded and imbued with meaning that's culturally mediated. Mm-hmm. Right? You know, if I say, hey, that's bad, you know, on the surface, we know bad by definition to be not a good thing. But if I'm pointing at your shoes, Tavis, and be like, them some bad shoes, you know what I mean? Those are good shoes.
0: Yeah.
12: Right? Well, why is that? Because we have culturally negotiated that bad in this context is good, right? Or that red, you know, is a color, but when you approach an intersection, red means stop, and green means go, and yellow means hurry up. These things are all culturally negotiated. So every time we're using language, it is in the service of the meaning that we have collectively adopted. So rhetoric in and of itself is loaded. It's loaded with intentionality. And the idea is that when I'm using language within a particular context, I'm using it with the assumption that you know what I mean, even if you don't know what the words are. So I imagine, you know, if you were to poll the general population of the United States and ask them to define Marxism, you probably wouldn't get a very good answer, if any answer.
0: Mm-hmm.
12: Yeah, I would be hard pressed if they even know who Karl Marx was, or in what century he resided, or what study of science he sat in, right? However, the word Marxist is loaded with so much negative connotation, right? You know, we had the communist witch hunt, you know, in the decades ago, like, you know, the commies. Even the people that don't know what communism is, it's loaded with negative connotation, right? So therefore, when they say things like these radical Marxists, these radical communists, they are signaling, even though you may not know what the definition of the word is, it's going to elicit a set of meanings that are to evoke and conjure up a set of feelings, such that you go, ooh, that's not a good thing. I mean, Mike Johnson continued to use the word, this is alarming.
0: Mm-hmm.
12: So language, in association with these other words, they help us express what our expectations should be. And like, if you look at the cultural scholarship, you know, there's so much evidence to say that language is the front door to community. It is the front door to culture. Because if you use certain words, I know that you're one of us, or I know that we are in community. And if you're saying things that are to, you know, catalyze my spidey senses to think a certain way, I go, oh, he's speaking to help protect me because these things are quote unquote alarming. Even if Trump, in your quote, your clip says, sometimes I want to get rid of the Senate too.
0: Mm-hmm.
12: He's like, he's actually saying, I actually sort of agree with some of this,
0: yeah,
12: but I won't say it. Right? I won't do it. Right. But ideologically, there actually seem to be some congruence between you and these quote unquote radical folks. But it's the language that we're using to help get people to move. Even, you know, Trump said his own admission, he always admits the things that he does. That's just how far gone we are here.
0: Mm.
12: He says, you know, people are telling me I should use the word jihadi or jihadist. I should use that word because they know how emotionally charged it is. You get people in their emotions, you get people to move.
0: Yeah. There's no doubt in my mind, and I suspect this is true for most of my listeners, overwhelmingly most of my listeners, we believe that their message, and that would be the Republicans imbued with too much white supremacist thinking, the message is wrong. Full stop. The message is wrong. But they are better at messaging. I've long felt that. I've been sitting in chairs as moderator and host and interlocutor for better than three decades now. And for that entirety, for the most of that, I should say, I have felt that the other side, no matter how wrong their message has been, they've always been better at messaging. Republicans are better at messaging than Democrats. Let me say it again in case you didn't hear me. Republicans are far better at messaging than Democrats, even though their message is all wrong. Why is that, Marcus Collins? That's the question when we come forward on Tavis Smiley.
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7: It's Sybil Wilkes with what we need to know. President Trump is calling on Iran to surrender as a 60-day negotiation window expired without a deal, warning the U.S. will enforce a naval blockade on Iranian oil and strike Oman if it interferes in the Strait of Hormuz. The Democratic National Committee approved its 2028 primary schedule, selecting South Carolina to hold the first contest on January 22nd to elevate black and Latino voters early in the voting process. At the National Association of Black Journalists Convention held in Atlanta last week, sports host Stephen A. Smith received a thumbs down award over commentary regarding black women, prompting Smith to release a 45-minute video calling the rebuke a politically motivated hit job. And finally, a major study from Mass General Brigham Hospital reveals drinking at least one sugar-sweetened beverage daily more than doubles the risk of stomach cancer compared to non-consumers. Oh boy. I'm Sybil Wilkes. Be informed, be empowered.
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8: Freedom is an endless meeting. So let's get back to it with Tavis Smiley.
0: Tavis Smiley and Marcus Collins, who could disagree with me, we shall see. But my read for the decades I've been at this, Marcus, is that by and large, over the course of the terrain that I have traversed, although their message is wrong, Republicans are just better at messaging. They get the language thing better than Democrats do, even if they're wrong about Marxist and jihadist and communist.
12: I mean, you're 1,000% correct. There's so many artifacts, evidence, examples that justify that point of view. And, you know, and we heard it from sort of one of the greatest architects in the Republican faction, Dr. Frank Luntz.
0: Oh, yeah.
12: You know, he said, it's not what you say, it's what people hear. And the best advertisers, the best marketers know this fact. I mean, that's where my practice has started as a practitioner. I've worked in advertising, and it's these sort of staple things. It's not what you say, it's what actually hits their ear. You know, it's like, you know, it's like if someone says, hey, you straight? We know that has many, many meanings. I mean, are you okay?
0: Yeah.
12: Do you want to fight?
0: Yeah.
12: Are you safe? Do you want something to eat? Like, it's, you know, these things, all these meanings. And the idea is that we're saying a thing so that people can interpret what we actually mean. And the way we say it makes all the difference. Like, you know, he talks about things being simple. These are using very easy words that people can understand. It goes back to the top of the hour, profanity. Very easy words that people know exactly what you mean. You know, use short sentences so that they're easily transferable, easily socializable. You continue to repeat it. Consistency. The Republican constituency, you know, once one person says it, it becomes the, they flood the zone with the same language everywhere. It's sort of like the memo that everyone gets, right? They ensure that, you know, it's novel, right? They say it in ways that feel more outlandish than the next. And as a result, these things just feel much more sticky. When Democrats talk about ideas, they want to be exact, and God bless them. You know, they want to be responsible with regards to what's being said, but nuance does not travel easy. Nuance makes it very, very cumbersome. We think about the language. Nuance is not extremely socializable or easily repeatable. So it makes it very, very hard for things to stick. And when we say things that are exact, we use language that aren't really approachable by most people. I mean, like, I work in academia. The things I write for a scholarly audience is very different than things I write in books or write in Forbes, because I know how that audience is making meaning. But Democrats, unfortunately, a lot of the language, broadly speaking, generally speaking, is at a certain altitude that doesn't feel as acceptable or approachable as language that is far easier to digest and easy to be repeated and easy to be socialized.
0: Speaking of Forbes, he wrote a piece for Forbes titled "Why Our Rhetoric Says More About Us Than the Words Themselves." We'll let him unpack that, at least top line it for us when we come forward in our remaining moments with Dr. Marcus Collins. You're listening to him right now, and I'm glad about it, on Tavis Smiley.
13: 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Tavis Smiley, nationally syndicated, unapologetically progressive, unapologetically real.
19: 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It's hot, it's cold. It will make you laugh. 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
7: It's Sybil Wilkes with what we need to know. President Trump is calling on Iran to surrender as a 60-day negotiation window expired without a deal, warning the U.S. will enforce a naval blockade on Iranian oil and strike Oman if it interferes in the Strait of Hormuz. The Democratic National Committee approved its 2028 primary schedule, selecting South Carolina to hold the first contest on January 22nd to elevate Black and Latino voters early in the voting process. At the National Association of Black Journalists Convention held in Atlanta last week, sports host Stephen A. Smith received a thumbs down award over commentary regarding black women, prompting Smith to release a 45-minute video calling the rebuke a politically motivated hit job. And finally, a major study from Mass General Brigham Hospital reveals drinking at least one sugar-sweetened beverage daily more than doubles the risk of stomach cancer compared to non-consumers. Oh boy. I'm Sybil Wilkes. Be informed, be empowered.
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7: It's Sybil Wilkes with what we need to know. President Trump is calling on Iran to surrender as a 60-day negotiation window expired without a deal, warning the U.S. will enforce a naval blockade on Iranian oil and strike Oman if it interferes in the Strait of Hormuz. The Democratic National Committee approved its 2028 primary schedule, selecting South Carolina to hold the first contest on January 22nd to elevate Black and Latino voters early in the voting process. At the National Association of Black Journalists Convention held in Atlanta last week, sports host Stephen A. Smith received a thumbs down award over commentary regarding Black women, prompting Smith to release a 45-minute video calling the rebuke a politically motivated hit job. And finally, a major study from Mass General Brigham Hospital reveals drinking at least one sugar-sweetened beverage daily more than doubles the risk of stomach cancer compared to non-consumers. Oh boy. I'm Sybil Wilkes.
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0: You're on D for another 2.5 minutes with Marcus Collins, and we'll push our third and final hour today. Marcus, I got 2.5 minutes. As I said, it belongs to you. Why our rhetoric says more about us than the words themselves. We can read it at Forbes, but top line it for us.
12: You know, the idea here is that the language that we use is an expression of the world that we translate. The way we talk about people, whether we say people are homeless or unhoused, those two words, they reveal how we think about these people and the humanity that we put inside of them or that we associate to them. And what I go through the piece, I mentioned research that I did with this company called Suzy, Consumer Insights Company, and we started looking at the language that people use around certain political topics and look at them in the faction of people who self-identify as Republicans and those who self-identify as Democrats. We looked at gun rights. We looked at abortion. We looked at parenting. We looked at the border. And what we found, you know, which really sort of subverted what the conventional wisdom, is that in many ways, the majority of the people are saying the same things. We may hear loud shouting from the two sides, whether it's white supremacists on the right and maybe DSA on the left, these kind of wide, wide polars. But by and large, we're all kind of saying and feeling the same sentiment as a broader population. And that's a good thing. And while there are differences, that differences, they make us great. This is the diversity that makes society as rich as it is. Mm-hmm. Those things are really, really good. The things that we need to be interrogating are where the differences lie. Mm-hmm. when it ends up costing people their humanity. Yeah. When your point of view about the world means my freedom, it causes marginalization, it causes oppression or eradication, in the words of James Baldwin, that's when we have a problem.
0: Yeah.
12: So the idea here is that we're actually more in the same boat as a society than we're not. Mm-hmm. We just can't find ourselves within all the noise that is the rhetoric of today's political landscape.
0: It's an eloquent top line. You can read the article for yourself. I wrote it some time ago, but it's as relevant now as ever. And I went back last night and reread it in advance of this dialogue. It's called Why Our Rhetoric Says More About Us Than the Words Themselves. Dr. Marcus Collins, award-winning cultural translator at U of M, professor, author of the book For the Culture, The Power Behind What We Buy, What We Do, and Who We Want to Be. Marcus, as always, you make me see the world through a different prism. I thank you for that. Your insights are always amazing. Good to have you back on the program.
12: It's a pleasure. Thank you for the opportunity, my brother.
0: More of Tabish Five when we push forward.
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7: It's Sybil Wilkes with what we need to know. President Trump is calling on Iran to surrender as a 60-day negotiation window expired without a deal, warning the U.S. will enforce a naval blockade on Iranian oil and strike Oman if it interferes in the Strait of Hormuz. The Democratic National Committee approved its 2028 primary schedule, selecting South Carolina to hold the first contest on January 22nd to elevate black and Latino voters early in the voting process. At the National Association of Black Journalists convention held in Atlanta last week, sports host Stephen A. Smith received a thumbs down award over commentary regarding black women, prompting Smith to release a 45-minute video calling the rebuke a politically motivated hit job. And finally, a major study from Mass General Brigham Hospital reveals drinking at least one sugar-sweetened beverage daily more than doubles the risk of stomach cancer compared to non-consumers. Oh boy. I'm Sybil Wilkes. Be informed, be empowered.
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0: It's my man Harry Belafonte on tap. His smiley sounding good. What an icon. Belafonte released, as you may know, the first million-selling LP in all of music history. First one to go platinum. They didn't even call it platinum back then. First million-selling album. America's first black movie star. First black person to produce a primetime special on network TV. The first to win an Emmy Award. Once the highest-paid black performer of all time, and beloved by everybody, including yours truly. I considered it one of the signal honors of my life to have been his friend, to have traveled the world with him and had so many great dinners with him, so many great meals, so many great conversations. He was my friend, and I miss Mr. B, miss him dearly. There is a new book out about his life, his legacy, his work, and his witness, and I'm honored to have the author of that book on in this hour. His name is Joshua Jolly Shapiro, and the book is called Daylight Come, Harry Belafonte and the World He Made. I promised you a conversation with Republican Byron Donalds, member of Congress at the moment, running for governor in the state of Florida. Today is primary day all across the country, in Florida, in Wyoming, in Alaska, even here in California, in the seat that Eric Swalwell surrendered when his gubernatorial campaign went belly up. We'll get to Byron Donald later in the hour. I promise you I'd start the hour with him. He is on a plane. The plane is late landing, and so we have flipped the hour, I should say. So we'll talk to Byron Donalds at the end of this hour, but we'll spend the first 45 minutes, 50 minutes or so, talking with Joshua Jolly Shapiro about his book when we come forward. Wouldn't be fair to start with just 10 seconds to go. But when we come forward, I'm going to spend a good 45, 50 minutes with Joshua working inside this new book. It's a good one. It's, again, called Daylight Come, Harry Belafonte and the World He Made. 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

0: 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You can cook it in a pot.
1: Every day, somebody somewhere is trying to silence the truth. Not on this show. For over three decades now, Tavis Smiley has been bringing you the conversations that matter, the voices that challenge, the ideas that move us forward, from the halls of power to the heart of the community. 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
9: It's Sybil Wilkes with what we need to know. President Trump is calling on Iran to surrender as a 60-day negotiation window expired without a deal, warning the U.S. will enforce a naval blockade on Iranian oil and strike Oman if it interferes in the Strait of Hormuz. The Democratic National Committee approved its 2028 primary schedule, selecting South Carolina to hold the first contest on January 22nd to elevate black and Latino voters early in the voting process. At the National Association of Black Journalists Convention held in Atlanta last week, sports host Stephen A. Smith received a thumbs-down award over commentary regarding black women, prompting Smith to release a 45-minute video calling the rebuke a politically motivated hit job. And finally, a major study from Mass General Brigham Hospital reveals drinking at least one sugar-sweetened beverage daily more than doubles the risk of stomach cancer compared to non-consumers. Oh boy. I'm Sybil Wilkes. 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
4: and the top-rated African

0: That's right. I'm Tavish Smiley. That's Harry Belafonte. Glad you're with us. The author of the book Daylight Come, Harry Belafonte and the World He Made, Joshua Jelly Spear, joins us now. Josh, well, good to have you on. How are you, sir?
1: Very well. Thank you for having me. Delighted to be here.
0: It's my pleasure to have you. Let me start with the obvious question for me. I'm glad you did, but why, of all the persons you could have trained your lens on, why Harry Belafonte?
1: Well, you know, my first experience of Harry's music came as a kid. My mother loved the man, loved his music, and so I grew up around his records. But really, the germ for this project began, you know, when I was in my 20s in graduate school. I was studying and thinking about the influence of Caribbean culture on American popular culture. Mm-hmm. And I learned an astonishing fact at that time, that Harry Belafonte's Calypso, 1956, the album that was the first million-selling LP by a solo artist in history, as you mentioned, includes all his best-known songs, the Banana Boat song, Deo, Jamaica Farewell. Learning that that was the first million-selling LP in history was an amazing thing to learn for me. This was right pre-Civil Rights era. It's when Elvis is on the rise and sort of in his pomp. Mm-hmm. And that you have an artist of color, this black man from Harlem, born to Jamaican immigrants, created this record that became a sort of touchstone of Americana for everyone. And I was just fascinated, one, by how that happened, how he navigated the culture industry at that time, and then the impacts of that fact, about the ways in which he was really the first black entertainer to become a kind of matinee idol for everyone, for Americans of all backgrounds, in a sense. And then, of course, what he did with his position in the culture, not only financially, that he took the royalties from making that record and really, you know, bankrolled the civil rights movement in a profound and impactful way, and not an incidental one. You know, he was paying Dr. King's health insurance. He was deeply, deeply involved in the movement and with Dr. King, and then was an amazing sort of political actor, as a kind of go-between for the movement and the federal government, an incredible strategist and thinker. And I think the sort of inspiration for this book came from, yes, as a kid, I'd learned his music and been around it and loved it, but then learning the ways in which someone so famous and so well-known was also, there's aspects to his story that I think people don't know, which is the real import of his legacy, of his life, the ways in which he changed our culture and transformed our politics. So the aim of this book is really just to give this figure, who many people know, you know, he's hugely well known, but I don't believe that people know his true import. And so I've tried in this book to set his story in a broader historical context and make the case for his import.
0: Let me start by asking, since you went there, I'll follow you. To share more about the impact of his culture on ours,
1: Absolutely. Yeah. He, you know, Belafonte, as I say, he was born in Harlem to two young immigrants from Jamaica who were part of the big arrival, right, of immigrants from the West Indies to New York and other American cities in the first decades of the 20th century. And as he was coming up in show business in the 50s, you know, he was first trying to make it as an actor with the American Negro Theater in Harlem and then trying to get film work and stage work. But he really fell into this folk music scene, you know, involved people like Pete Seeger and Woody Guthrie and Josh White and Leadbelly. And he was really turned on by folk music and was interested in folk music from all over the world. But what really, you know, the record that made him hugely popular was this inspired idea to take the folk music of the islands, Calypso from Trinidad, Mento and folk songs, work songs from Jamaica and other places, and really give them this real polish, turn them into pop songs. You know, Daylight is the sort of origins, the seed for his best known song, Deo, the Banana Boat song. Mm-hmm. You know, it's a work song, the south coast of Jamaica. People toiling at night, loading banana boats, would sing that song. And really he and his collaborator, Irving Berge, they took that song and slowed it down, made it a little more intelligible to American ears, but turned it into this incredibly, you know, iconic American pop song. And so I've always just been fascinated by both where his music comes from, mm-hmm. and the ways in which I think American listeners, in a sense, could could engage this music from the Caribbean as sort of charming and foreign and safe, even though these are serious songs, they're work songs, you know. But there was a way in which people could engage them, I think, in a way that was harder for them in a certain sense than was engaging the native-born cultures of African Americans in the U.S. South. And I think that's a really interesting interesting fact and sort of aspect of this cultural history.
0: Is it fair to say, or am I putting too much on it? I don't think so, but I think it's fair to say, you tell me, that Harry Belafonte did no less than to help shape 20th century pop culture.
1: I think that's absolutely the case. You know, I think that he did so in several ways. One of them is just, in terms of the history of the recording industry, the long play record, you know, had just come in the early 1950s. People had 45s and 78s before that. And his records with RCA Victor, they really, you know, became, they were kind of the birth of the LP in terms of creating an album and evoking a world and an idea over the course of a single LP. So he was hugely important just in that sense. But then really his main import, I think, in popular culture and in the entertainment industries is that in the 1950s, again, at a time when, society in the American South obviously was still segregated, Jim Crow was still in effect, but our culture industries, entertainment, was largely segregated as well. And Harry, what he did really was to not only sort of make these inroads in Hollywood, right, as the producer of primetime specials on TV, which he did in 1957, 1958, getting a full hour on CBS, NBC, you know, an amazing sort of thing to have happened at that point. Making these hit records, making films, Island in the Sun, Carmen Jones, becoming this kind of matinee idol. But then turning around and saying, you know, from the late 50s on, he managed his own career. And he said, I'm not going to be dictated to in terms of the roles I take on or the projects I take on. He really was an incredible trailblazer in terms of a Black American really taking the reins of his own career vis-a-vis Hollywood and calling the shots, you know? And so I think he's an incredible sort of role model and trailblazer, really in certainly in integrating Hollywood and the entertainment industries in this country. But then, of course, also what in what he used his platform for, which, as I alluded to, was really being an incredible leader, not just an ally, but I think it's fair to say a leader and an incredibly impactful presence in the political arena in the 1960s and onwards.
0: I'm thinking of a conversation I had years ago, Josh, with my friend Cornel West. Dr. West and I are best of friends, and we spent so much good time together, individually and collectively, I should say. We spent time with Mr. B. He loved me. I love Mr. B. Dr. West loved Mr. B. Mr. B loved Dr. West. Anyway, just a great bromance of the three of us over any number of years. And so Cornel West and I, Dr. West and I, who's a regular on this program, he's here every Monday and Thursday, top of the second hour. He and I were having a conversation one night, just a quick aside, but you'll take my point. So we were sitting outside at a restaurant we love in Midtown in Manhattan, and we'd seen Belafonte earlier. We were talking about this triangle that I sort of created for us to wrestle with this night over dinner. And the triangle, in no particular order, but at one point of the triangle is that you are a truth teller. At the second point of the triangle, you are beloved by Black people. The third part of the triangle, you are a beneficiary, though, of the white gaze, the normative white gaze, at the level of, you know, icon. So you're a truth teller. You're beloved by Black people, but you're also a beneficiary of the normative white gaze. And we were talking about, spent hours one night talking about the Black folk we could name, the handful of Black folk we could name, that actually fit in that triangle. And after hours and hours of talking, two of the names that we came up with that do fit that triangle, one, Muhammad Ali. Ali was definitely a truth teller, beloved by Black people, but also respected and was the subject of this normative white gaze. Belafonte, as you well know, fits that triangle as well. And we were wrestling with it because it is difficult to hit all three of those points. Because if you are a truth teller, you see where you see where I'm going here.
1: Absolutely.
0: If you are a truth teller, you might not be the subject of the white gaze. And if you love black people, you might not be a subject of the white gaze. So it's a difficult triangle to sort of navigate. A handful of people have done it. Ali comes to mind. Again, Belafonte comes to mind, which leads me to a question. I just wanted to sort of frame that for why I'm thinking about this. Harriet Belafonte is beloved by white and black fans alike, even under segregation. How is that possible?
1: Yeah, this is a great and big question. I love picturing you and Cornell there sitting in Midtown reasoning over this. I've had a version of that conversation with Dr. West myself.
0: Oh, yeah.
1: Not the same terms, but I love imagining that. Yeah, it's a deep one, that triangle. And I think, you know, one way I'd answer that is that the arc of his career, of Mr. B's career, is so fascinating to me, in part because, you know, when he was on the rise in his 20s, in the 1950s, he had this incredible success early on. And, you know, he was an incredibly charming, incredibly, obviously, good-looking human being, mm-hmm. Who sang gorgeously. And, you know, as Odetta put it, when she was asked, how did Harry get over? She said, you know, have you seen the man? Hilarious. But that is to say, you know, that power and that charisma and his attractiveness obviously crossed all lines. Everyone loved the guy.
0: Yeah.
1: But I think that what's interesting about that triangle that you just mentioned is that, you know, Harry, as he liked to say, he was not an entertainer who became an activist. He was an activist who became an entertainer. Mm-hmm. His political passions were there from the start. He was a dedicated, you know, lefty from very early on, engaged in union activities and progressive campaigns as early as the 40s, right? And then he had all this success in show business in the 50s and became this matinee idol, and yes, absolutely the subject of a normative white gaze, and gained all this traction in those ways. But there's a really interesting pivot in his career, which comes in the late 50s when, as I mentioned earlier, he really, you know, he became his own manager in a sense, and he became very passionate and serious about, for example, not taking on roles from that point onward. And he was all of 30 years old at that point. He said, you know, I'm not going to take roles that I think are designed to make whites comfortable. Mm. And really, he didn't appear in films for a decade after that.

0: And he became quite a bit more selective. And I think even as he aged and into his life's third and fourth and fifth acts, which were, incredibly eventful, he also became, as you well know, he gained more and more of a reputation as a truth teller. He did not pull punches
1: That's right.
0: about anyone or anything. So, there's a development too to that story, but I love the way that you frame that.
1: Well, as you know, though, as you know, and we'll talk about this when we come forward here, that spotlight, that moment of white gaze is addictive.
0: Yes.
1: It is addicting. And I want to just, when we come forward, to ask you what you learned. Again, I've had many conversations with him myself, but I want to know what you learned in your conversation with him and your writing of the book, because you've written a book about him. I have not. I was just his friend. I ain't delved into it this deeply. And I'm glad you did, Joshua. But I'm curious as to what you learned about how he made that sacrifice. I talked to him many times about how he sustained himself financially, took care of his family, held his business. I know the story of how he sustained himself when he walked away from Hollywood and would not play certain roles. But I want to know more from you about what you learned about how he made that sacrifice, how he navigated that decision. Because again, that normative white gaze is addictive. Once you get it, it's hard to let go of. But Belafonte walks away from it. Poitier does not. Belafonte walks away from it. There's a distinction there. Let's talk about that part when we come forward here. The book is called Daylight Come, Harry Belafonte and the World He Made. Joshua Jelly Shapiro, the author, is our guest, and I'm glad about it. 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
2: 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Leaders, legends, game changers. The people shaping the country and the culture. They come to Tavis Smiley because this is where the real conversations happen. No spin, no fluff, just straight talk and straight answers. Tavis Smiley, because the Kingian question, where do we go from here, starts right here.
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0: 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Not all Black men are rappers, not all Black men are athletes, and most Black men are not thugs. 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
1: It's Sybil Wilkes with what we need to know. President Trump is calling on Iran to surrender as a 60-day negotiation window expired without a deal, warning the U.S. will enforce a naval blockade on Iranian oil and strike Oman if it interferes in the Strait of Hormuz. The Democratic National Committee approved its 2028 primary schedule, selecting South Carolina to hold the first contest on January 22nd to elevate Black and Latino voters early in the voting process. At the National Association of Black Journalists Convention held in Atlanta last week, sports host Stephen A. Smith received a thumbs down award over commentary regarding Black women, prompting Smith to release a 45-minute video calling the rebuke a politically motivated hit job. And finally, a major study from Mass General Brigham Hospital reveals drinking at least one sugar-sweetened beverage daily more than doubles the risk of stomach cancer compared to non-consumers. Oh boy. I'm Sybil Wilkes. 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
1: Come to love and to know the Banana Boat song, Dale. Must know that although the album Paradise and Gaza and Kula may be more overtly political in what it has to say, it is very much linked to something that was not quite so overtly political, those songs from the Caribbean that I sang in the past. Banana Boat told about the condition of my family, plantation workers, people who cut the cane, brought the bananas to the docks and loaded them on the boats. That work was tough. It was dangerous, but it was also, in many ways, dehumanizing. People were paid so little for what they did. Some people literally worked all night for only a drink of rum.
2: That's Harry Belafonte talking about some of his music, specifically the track Deo. We played that earlier, but that sentiment is at the epicenter of all the music that he produced. He wanted to say something with his music, and he said to me many times, Tabas, here's your assignment. Get the world to sing your song. He would always tell me that. Get the world to sing your song. And that's what he did, literally and figuratively. He got the world on the same page with him. But he invested so much of himself in doing that, and I'm glad that Joshua Jelly Shapiro has trained, that is, his lens on Mr. B with a new book called Daylight Come, Harry Belafonte and the World He Made. I'm honored to have Joshua on this program for another few minutes here, just trying to give you a taste of what's in the book. I can't do justice to the beautiful book in 45, 50 minutes, but wanted to give you a taste and let you know the book is out and encourage you to get it. Again, it's called Daylight Come, Harry Belafonte and the World He Made. So, Joshua, my time is getting tight. We were talking a moment ago, at least I was talking about you know, my many dialogues with him about how he navigated the period where he walked away essentially for a decade or so from Hollywood, saying, I don't want to play roles that make white folk comfortable. And yet, what did you learn about how, about that fortitude, where a decision like that comes from, and how one sticks to the decision one made when one knows that there are roles being offered him that he's turning down, that his friend Sidney Poitier is taking?
3: Yeah, absolutely. And they, you know, they would tease each other about that. They had a very friendly, sometimes tense, deeply close relationship. They were almost more like siblings than friends. But yeah, that moment in the late 50s when he walked away from Hollywood is such a sort of signal moment in his career. And I think that one way to understand it, right, is through the depth of his commitment to the movement. He had met Dr. King in New York in 1956. They met, he went to see him speak at Abyssinian Baptist Church. And Harry, you know, as an aspiring actor and someone who'd studied the theater, he was, apart from his political convictions, you know, was just fascinated by the means by which words could be lent moral force and what sort of leadership looked like. And so he was bowled over by Dr. King. They're both young men in their 20s still at that point. And really from that moment on, as he said, he just committed himself to the ideals and vision that Martin professed and sort of the journey that he was on. Yeah. And so I think in a sense, in the late 50s, it wasn't a terribly complicated decision for him because he felt like and sensed that the movement could not fail, would not fail. He didn't want to let it fail. He was deeply involved, deeply passionate. So his days, in a sense, were filled with phone calls and fundraising and this political activism that, yeah, I think sustained his soul in all kinds of ways. Even as he did, you know, he looked after the bottom line. He looked after his family. He kept doing a yearly residency in Las Vegas that paid lots of bills, you know. Mm-hmm. But as I say, it became profoundly important to him to dictate the terms of his career himself and not have them dictated to him. And some of those decisions were, you know, were interesting and difficult. But he had the courage of his convictions. The movement certainly became the center of his life for a good half dozen years there through the 60s and really until Dr. King's death in 1968.
2: Yeah.
3: But I think it's an amazing thing, as you well know, Tavis, that, you know, in 68, an amazing episode in his career and his life when he was asked to guest host the Tonight Show.
2: Oh, yeah.
3: you know, to sit in for Johnny Carson. you know, this is 2 months before Dr. King's death, so it's his last interview on TV. It's a really poignant moment. But it's an amazing moment, I think, because it crystallizes a lot of his place and power in the culture that I think it's hard really to imagine anyone else with his politics being asked to fill that seat. Johnny Carson, you know, is not a political lefty necessarily, but he loved Mr. B. He respected him. He knew that he would bring on the air conversations about Vietnam and about race and things that were roiling the country in a way that he, Carson, that is, couldn't necessarily do. So he asked Harry to fill that role. And Harry was still, you know, he was still the level of celebrity because people had grown up on his music in the 50s. He was beloved. You know, he's this incredibly charming, beloved entertainer who was also a political radical. And I think that, as you mentioned earlier, that kind of Venn diagram of having the stature that he gained in the culture while still absolutely being a truth teller and insisting on using his platform to raise up voices that aren't necessarily often in the mainstream was remarkable. And he did that for a whole week on The Tonight Show, but really he strived to do it his whole career.
2: No, I've watched that entire week many times of his guest hosting The Tonight Show, and only Belafonte, because of their friendship, could get Dr. King to be funny that night. King was famously funny, exactly, if you knew him, but only on that episode. It's a rare glimpse of Dr. King actually telling a joke and being funny in a public setting, because King always felt that if he showed that side of him, people wouldn't take his work seriously. So he shied away from that. But Belafonte brought it out of him that night. And I love the night he interviewed Dr. King on The Tonight Show. I got two or three quick minutes here. And I've always been fascinated by the terminology. When you talk to Mr. B, as you did many times, he said after meeting Dr. King and sitting in that basement for hours at Abyssinian Baptist Church in Harlem, he would forever champion Dr. King's cause for the rest of his life. He was going to champion his cause. But he always used the phrase, "I found myself in service to him. I wanted to be in service to Dr. King." Those two words have always jumped out at me, Josh. I know he told you the same thing,
3: yes,
2: that he wanted to be in service to Dr. King. That phrase is a deep, deep thing. Say something about that in 60 seconds.
3: Absolutely. No, I mean, he talked often about the ways in which that meeting changed his life. Mr. B was not, by his own admission, a nonviolent person by nature. You know, he'd grown up on the streets of Harlem and was given to anger. But meeting Dr. King really gave him a creed to live by.
2: Yeah.
3: It gave him a way to channel his anger and his rage at the society that he lived in, but to do so in nonviolent ways. And I love that you point to that phrase, to be in service, mm-hmm, right? Because for him, it was about humbling himself before a greater set of ideals, putting himself in service to a man and a friend that he admired immensely, and really that guided his life for many years.
2: It is an indelible story of an American icon and a provocative study of authenticity, fame, and conviction. Authenticity, that's Mr. B. Fame, to be sure, but full of courage, conviction, commitment, daylight calm. The new book is like Mr. B himself, brimming with style and consequence. Its author has been our guest in this hour. I've been honored to have talked to Joshua Jelly Shapiro. Josh, you done good, man. You done good. It's an amazing piece of work. It's called Daylight Calm, Harry Belafonte and the World He Made. Thank you for the book. Thank you for the work that went into it. And thank you for this conversation about it. I deeply appreciate you, Joshua.
3: Appreciate you, Tavis. It's a great pleasure. Thank you.
2: Thank you, sir. When we come forward, our remaining conversation of the day, we'll tap in for a few moments with Byron Donalds, Republican congressman out of Florida, on the ballot today in Florida to be the next governor, succeeding Ron DeSantis. We'll do that before we wrap today's show when we come forward on Tavis Smiley.
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4: It does indeed. We started this program almost 3 hours ago, 3 hours, of course, every day, talking about the fact that it's primary day all across the country. In California, there's a special election to fill the seat of Eric Swalwell. Elections today, primary elections in Alaska, in Wyoming, and in Florida. Pleased to close today's program with U.S. Representative Byron Donalds, a Republican out of Florida, on the ballot today to be the next governor of the state of Florida. Congressman Donalds, good to have you on. How are you, sir?
5: How you doing, Tavis? It's been a while.
4: It's been a while, man. How are you doing? You're the one on the ballot today. I'm not running for anything.
5: No, I'm doing okay. You know, it's primary day here in Florida. People are going to the polls as we speak, and we'll know. And really, in about another 5 hours or so, who's going to be the Republican nominee in Florida, and then we move on.
4: And how are you feeling about that?
5: We feel good. You know, we have been able to build tremendous support across Florida. My team, we've knocked over 500,000 doors. We've been in every community in our state and really just talking about the pocketbook issues that everybody's talking about, trying to make sure they can make ends meet, build a home for themselves, live out their golden years in Florida, and continue to afford our state. And so it's been a very successful campaign. We feel very good, but it's time to count the votes.
4: Yep. You recall all this conversation, I guess a year or so ago when Donald Trump won his second term. Everybody was betting that you were going to be in the cabinet. And when that didn't happen, everybody's like, hey, what's that about? We know they're friends. Why is Byron Donalds not in Donald Trump's cabinet? Didn't take long for us to figure out your eyes were on something else, the governorship of Florida. So I say all that just as a reminder for the conversation that we did have when you didn't end up on the short list to be in the cabinet. My question simply is why? Why did you opt out of what could have been an opportunity there to run for governor of Florida?
5: Oh, primarily, I didn't want to live in D.C.
4: Right.
5: I mean, I like Florida. Right. My, you know, my youngest son is now a freshman in high school, and so I didn't really want to move my family to Washington. Secondly, I mean, Florida's an amazing state, and so to have an opportunity to run to be the state's next governor is something I didn't want to pass up. And so, you know, you have to make choices in life, and, you know, the president and I have a very good relationship, but I think what was best for me was to come back home and leave Florida into the future.
4: Yep. You say amazing state. I know I'm walking into dangerous territory here with a guy running for governor today in Florida, but there are folk who look at Florida's politics, and I'm not even trying to be funny about this, but you look at I can go from the hanging chads of years ago to some of the stuff we've seen under Ron DeSantis, to voter suppression issues. I can talk about a variety of things, but when people look at Florida and say, what is going on in Florida, they don't see it as the amazing state you see it as. They see Florida as a strange place. To those persons, you say what?
5: I say talk to a family or a friend or a family member that's come to live in Florida. because when people get here, they realize that this is the best state in the country, and they really don't want to leave. They want to come and find ways to be able to live in our state, to afford our state, and to really make their dreams come true here. And so I would say, if you live in another state and you question it, you got to come on down. There's a reason why more people are coming to Florida than any other state in the country. And the reason is because we're a low tax environment. We have common sense, political system and regulatory framework. Our law enforcement officials do a great job, and people just continue to enjoy the quality way of life here. And that's why they come, and that's why they continue to come.
4: For the first time in the history of this country, there are six African Americans who are the Democratic Party nominees for governor. Keisha Lance Bottoms in Georgia, Jermaine Johnson in South Carolina, Wes Moore in Maryland, Aaron Ford Aaron Ford in Nevada, David Crowley on this program yesterday in Wisconsin, and Stacey Plaskett in the U.S. Virgin Islands. I'm happy to say we've had all those persons on this program except Stacey Plaskett. She's on the docket coming up, but every one of those African Americans who are running as Democratic nominees in their states have guested on this program, and there are Republicans running as well. You got John James, who just won the primary in Michigan, supported by Donald Trump. You got Byron Donalds now running in Florida. What is happening where so many African Americans are now running successfully, winning their party's nominations for governor, for chief executive of their states? We'll ask that question of Byron Donalds and a few other things I'll cover with him before I lose him at the top of the hour on primary day in Florida. You're listening to Tavis Smiley.
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3: It's Sybil Wilkes with what we need to know. President Trump is calling on Iran to surrender as a 60-day negotiation window expired without a deal, warning the U.S. will enforce a naval blockade on Iranian oil and strike Oman if it interferes in the Strait of Hormuz. The Democratic National Committee approved its 2028 primary schedule, selecting South Carolina to hold the first contest on January 22nd to elevate Black and Latino voters early in the voting process. At the National Association of Black Journalists Convention held in Atlanta last week, sports host Stephen A. Smith received a thumbs down award over commentary regarding black women, prompting Smith to release a 45-minute video calling the rebuke a politically motivated hit job. And finally, a major study from Mass General Brigham Hospital reveals drinking at least one sugar-sweetened beverage daily more than doubles the risk of stomach cancer compared to non-consumers. Oh boy. I'm Sybil Wilkes. Be informed. Be empowered.
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4: Tavis Smiley and U.S. Congressman Byron Donalds on the ballot today in Florida. Votes are being cast right now as we speak for the next governor of the state to succeed Ron DeSantis. And Byron Donalds is hoping he can pull this off today. One quick question from our audience. I see questions coming in very quickly, and we'll get to the governor's thing in a second here, but all the black folk running for governor. Tavis, if Byron Donalds is the nominee for the white supremacist wing of the Republican Party and the MAGA movement, will they stay home, vote for Mr. Donalds, or go to a third-party candidate, maybe even the Democratic nominee? The question, obviously, is rooted in the fact that you are an African-American. So what's the MAGA wing do today?
5: The MAGA wing is going to be voting for me. I'm somebody who stands for conservative principles. I think they all know that. The voters in this state know that. And it's one of the reasons why in polling we have been ahead, quite frankly, through the entire race. And we're going to go ahead and finish that business today.
4: Okay. I mentioned a moment ago that there are a record number of African Americans who are the nominees for the Democratic Party in states across the country, but Republicans are there as well. Winsome Earl Sears lost in the Commonwealth of Virginia, but you on the ballot today in Florida. John James won the Republican primary in Michigan. So there are a number of African Americans in both parties who are now becoming or running to become the chief executive officer of their states. What's that about?
5: I think what it is America is becoming more and more of the perfect union that our framers have always wanted, where people just want to make sure that whoever represents them is going to be able to get the job done, address the concerns in their communities, and when it comes to governors, make sure they build their states to continue to be better to serve all the people that we represent. And so I think we're in a part of our country's history now where it's not really about race. It's one, can you motivate? Two, can you inspire? Three, do you have a vision? Four, do you have the policies that actually are going to make life better. And I think that's why you're seeing candidates, you know, who are black be successful. But, you know, it's really more about who's the best candidate. Some of the people that you've named, I would say if you looked at their opponents were not as good as them. And I think you're seeing that all across the country, and that's a good thing for America.
4: I got a tight 45 seconds here. Since the country seems to know Ron DeSantis for a variety of reasons, how are you going to show up differently as governor than he did?
5: Well, I mean, my career was in business, banking, insurance, financial services. Everybody knows we have affordability issues in Florida that we need to be focused on. And we're going to be very business minded about making sure that our people can afford the Sunshine State going into the future. We talk so much about the Florida dream because people are coming here from all parts of America because they just want the best life possible. My responsibility is to make sure they have every opportunity to achieve that.
4: As he said, he wasn't lying about that. He's been the front runner in this race pretty much from the very beginning. We will see how the votes tally up later tonight. But Byron Donalds is on the ballot today in Florida to be the next governor of the state, black Republican, as you well know. Byron Donalds, thanks for coming on the program, sir. Wish you nothing but the best.
5: Anytime. Thanks, Davis.
4: Thank you for your time. Just like that, another 3 hours is gone. Another Tuesday primary show. We're almost to the end of the primary season. We're getting there. I hope you enjoyed today's show. Thank you for tuning in to Tavis Smiley. We're back here tomorrow, Lord willing, to do it all over again. Until tomorrow, keep the faith.

It's Sybil Wilkes with what we need to know. President Trump is calling on Iran to surrender as a 60-day negotiation window expired without a deal, warning the U.S. will enforce a naval blockade on Iranian oil and strike Oman if it interferes in the Strait of Hormuz. The Democratic National Committee approved its 2028 primary schedule, selecting South Carolina to hold the first contest on January 22nd to elevate Black and Latino voters early in the voting process. At the National Association of Black Journalists Convention held in Atlanta last week, sports host Stephen A. Smith received a thumbs down award over commentary regarding black women, prompting Smith to release a 45-minute video calling the rebuke a politically motivated hit job. And finally, a major study from Mass General Brigham Hospital reveals drinking at least one sugar-sweetened beverage daily more than doubles the risk of stomach cancer compared to non-consumers. Oh boy. I'm Sybil Wilkes. Be informed, be empowered. Let's get down to business.

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0: today, August 18th. Do you know what time it is? It's El Sharpton's time. And for these next 3 hours, it's time to put aside all pretenses, deception, denial, or fronting. The time has come to keep it real on Keeping It Real with Reverend Al Sharpton. A very good afternoon to you all across the country. Good morning to our West Coast listeners. Welcome to those listening on Sirius XM, channel 126, The Urban View, where talk empowers and becomes action. I'm coming to you live from our National Action Network corporate headquarters in New York. And for the next 3 hours, you can join this conversation and be heard nationwide on your thoughts, your opinions, your commentaries. All you have to do is call us at 1-877-532-5797. 1-877-532-5797. And today there's primaries all over the country. Alaska has a primary that has become unusually dramatic because two Republicans, one named Dan Sullivan, is on the ballot. Incumbent Senator Dan Sullivan is seeking a third term, and he's facing former Democratic Representative Mary Petola, I'll say it right. And that's their Florida's new congressional map is scrambling with several House seats. And it's going to be very interesting watching what happens with Democratic incumbent Debbie Wasserman Schultz and Jared Moskowitz have been pushed into newly configured districts. And the one Wasserman Schultz is in is a minority district. So a lot of people are going to be saying, does one of the several black candidates beat her, or does she then become a member or reelected as one with a black district? There was a time in Florida where you had several black seats. Now you're down to possibly one. And, very interesting. Also, you see Trump is now threatening to bomb Amman if it gets in the way of the Strait of Hormuz. He threatened military action. I mean, we in danger with a man this crazy. At the head of government, he is out of control. Let's talk about that. And of course, he attacked this woman. She wasn't black. Reporter from CNN for asking a question. Then went online and stopped mentioning her children. We are in Never Never Land here. So call me at 1-877-532-5797 or go to our message board. I see a Stephanie Humphrey channel saying, all right, Reverend Al with the tan suit. You know, they are scandalous. You're sharp, sir. Yeah, I remember when President Obama got in trouble for wearing a suit this color. And I thought it was ridiculous then, and it is ridiculous. Now, the difference between Stephanie, my tan suit, and Obama's is to make people understand I don't care about them talking about tan suits. I have mine with a vest. I have a three-piece. Let them know, if you miss twice, I'll get you the third time. That's how much I care about them critiquing colors. We're dealing with voting rights and all of these things that are being taken from us take that. That is being taken from us. We're dealing with questionable deaths in Mississippi with Nolan Wells, and in dealing with the police killing of Colin Ruiz. And people won't worry about what color suit somebody wears. It is really, I think, a method of escapism. I think that we are dealing with a climate, particularly in our community, of escapism, where we are, in many ways, rather go to distraction rather than and gossip about it, talk about it, emphasize it, because we do not want to deal with the real issues. So we talk about silly things because we don't want to confront heavy things. But the fact of the matter is that if you avoid talking about them, doesn't mean they're going to go away. And if you avoid dealing with them, it doesn't mean they're going to go away. So the real point is to confront reality, not deny reality. And that's what we try to do every day. That's why we call the show Keeping It Real. Ducking the issue won't solve the problem. Ducking the issue will only mean that those who have power will continue to deal with issues that are not in your and my interest. So let's talk about all of that. I hope the people in Florida and Alaska and other places that have, I think it's five states having the primaries, hope you go out and vote. The whole argument in Florida, you have one seat that was held by African Americans, and we'll see who wins that. Debbie Wasserman Schultz is running. There are four black candidates running. People tried to get a couple of them, talk themselves out of it, and they wouldn't. None of them would withdraw, which means they could end up splitting the black vote, and she wins in the district. And the other was a district that was represented by the one and only legendary black woman that her son then succeeded her. And and he's very, very helpful to causes, including National Action Network, Kendrick Meeks. His mother, Carrie Meeks, had running. Now his son is running in that district for that seat. So we'll see if he wins the primary today. More to the point is what's going to come out of this in terms of how we will be positioned to put the right pressure on the legislature in Congress to get a new voting rights bill, to deal with health care, affordable health care, to deal with the issues that concern our community. The politics should not be around personalities. It should be around policy and programs. And that's why you vote. And if you're sitting up here with gas prices escalating, home entities escalating in price, and your vote being neutralized or being gerrymandered, and you wonder why I'm telling you, join me to march in Washington, you need to stop playing denial games. All right, I see you, Joseph Nimley. Sing hi, Reverend Al Sharpton. Thanks for the show. I'm watching from Monrovia, Liberia. I'm planning to come to Monrovia. Keep listening. I'll let you know the date, Joseph. I'm planning to visit there. Demetrius Jones said, good afternoon, Reverend Allen. Fortunately, gas prices will continue to rise. Trump has created a total mess in Iran. Amen to that, Demetrius. Not amen to what he's doing. Amen to you revealing what he's doing. Let's take a break. Get ready to open up these phones. 1-877-532-5797. Shopton. Keeping it real. It's Tell It Tuesday. Tell It Tuesday.
1: Keep it real.
0: Be right back.
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9: The reality is tragedy never announces that it is coming. Tragedy thrives on that one bad decision, one unnecessary risk, one moment of believing that it couldn't possibly happen to me. There was a time in our past when our main concentration was on survival. Our elders were considered strict when they would not allow us to go to anyone's house before everyone in that house was checked out. They firmly believed that the company we keep in our youth will determine the outcome of our future. And they were bound and determined that every generation would do better than the one before. Oftentimes, when a young person's future is interrupted by tragedy, it serves as a wake-up call to remind us to accept the reality that we are uniquely different from other cultures. Understanding that difference obligates us to make certain that our young survive so that they too can experience a future.
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10: It's Sybil Wilkes with what we need to know. President Trump is calling on Iran to surrender as a 60-day negotiation window expired without a deal, warning the U.S. will enforce a naval blockade on Iranian oil and strike Oman if it interferes in the Strait of Hormuz. The Democratic National Committee approved its 2028 primary schedule, selecting South Carolina to hold the first contest on January 22nd to elevate Black and Latino voters early in the voting process. At the National Association of Black Journalists Convention held in Atlanta last week, sports host Stephen A. Smith received a thumbs down award over commentary regarding black women, prompting Smith to release a 45-minute video calling the rebuke a politically motivated hit job. And finally, a major study from Mass General Brigham Hospital reveals drinking at least one sugar-sweetened beverage daily more than doubles the risk of stomach cancer compared to non-consumers. Oh boy. I'm Sybil Wilkes. Be informed, be empowered.
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0: Keeping it real, keeping it real. I'm your host, Reverend Al Sharpton, and we're back as we are on countdown mode to August 28th for the march. I want to bring on various voices that are imperative for us to understand on why we march. This is not an exercise in class. It is to really deal with some critical challenges we face at this point in history. And no one knows it better than the president and CEO of the Fair Elections Center. It's a national voting rights organization working to protect access to the ballot and strengthen fair elections across the country. I'm talking about Rebecca Carruthers. She brings more than two decades of experience in advocacy. Let me thank you for coming on, Ms. Carruthers, and let me ask you as to start off, why is the August 28th Defend the Vote March so urgent at this moment?
1: On the show today, I'm Reverend Sharpton. August 28th is so important because we're not just talking about reclaiming

0: What, in your view, as the president of Fair Election Center, as we energize people there at Lincoln Memorial, what is the assignments that we must take on as we return people home that they must do around fair elections? Because we're talking about this very democracy is under threat, particularly in our community, but across all communities.
1: Well, absolutely. Well, yes, Fair Election Center, we work to defend, expand, and facilitate voting rights in this country. But the call to action has to be even greater. This is about the next 10 years. The next 10 years is going to determine what our communities look like at the end of the century and going into the next century. So we need people prepared to organize in their communities, double check voter registration, make sure you have a plan to vote, understand as soon as your jurisdiction allows for you to vote, whether it's voting early in person or vote by mail, please do so. We need as many people as possible to get out there because we have a president who is literally saying he's going to use all levers and every tool that he has in his belt with the federal government to make it tougher for people to actually vote and for their vote to indeed count. And while I understand voting is just one of many steps of what we need to do to build this country into the country that it ought to be, we can't skip over voting. And I know people get tired of hearing, hey, this is the most important election of our lifetime. But guess what? We're in a cycle now that every single election is important.
0: Now, when you hear people say that voting may be in some ways interrupted or some kind of move the president might make to really interfere with voting in certain areas, how do you respond to that? How do we buttress ourselves to make sure those fears are not realized and that we on election days and early voting days are actively making sure that nothing is done awry?
1: This is a conversation that we've been having through our Campus Vote Project on college campuses, especially on HBCU campuses. We're on 55 of the 107 HBCUs. And we are letting students know they are removing your early voting locations, like in North Carolina. In fact, we'll be at North Carolina A&T in a few weeks working with those students and sure that they turn out to vote despite North Carolina trying to make it harder for them to vote. We remind people that, yes, the president is threatening to send out law enforcement, including ICE agents, near polling locations. But we want people to know that that is against the law. But how do we fight back against it? When people show up to vote, consider using the buddy system. Don't go to vote alone. Find two or three of your friends, your family, or your neighbors. Make it into a thing. Because if there is a group of you all going to vote, you're going to have strength and protection in numbers. And so we need people to really return back to a sense of community in this fight. And so some of the young people are asking me, hey, Rebecca, so are we going to have a future? Are we going to have a country after this? And I keep telling them, yes, it is this has to be an intergenerational fight. It's up to me. It's up to you, Reverend Sharpton. It's up to many of our organizations to make sure that we are creating an opportunity for young people to get in this fight. But we got to all stand at the line together because this the next 10 years. The next 10 years is really going to determine what happens next in this country.
0: I love what you said. That's part of the theme that I'm going to say that day. It's the third Reconstruction. This is bigger than one primary day or one election day. We're going to set the tone for how this country moves forward as it relates to all of its people. And people need to see the big picture that's before us in order to deal with the small part that all of us may play individually.
1: You know what? I've been going back and reading some of the works of our ancestors. I've been reading Ella Baker's biography.

0: summer. The reason why I was reading her biography is understanding that she really laid the groundwork of what we should be doing now to fight back against fascism, to fight back against authoritarianism, to fight back against those who want to erase us and to violently erase us and our contributions to this country. And so we've got to really lean in to some of the things that our ancestors did before us, because they fought this the last time and they were victorious. We get to be victorious this time as well. And this time we also learn what happened from the second Reconstruction with the Civil Rights Movement. We learn what happened from the first Reconstruction after the Civil War. And this time we got to fight to make this permanent. Because if a quote unquote right could be given and then taken away, it's truly not a right. And so next we have to be prepared to make changes even to the Constitution to enshrine our voting rights, to enshrine the rights of Black people in this country to exist. Like, we got to call it what it is. This is a wave of anti-Blackness that has been woven throughout the history of this country, and it's time for us to get rid of it once and for all.
1: All right. I really, really think you're on point. I appreciate you sharing with us today, and I'm very happy that you and the Fair Election Center is partnering with us for August 28th. Rebecca Carruthers is the president and CEO of the Fair Election Center, national voting rights organization working to protect access to the ballot and to strengthen fair elections across the country. Let's thank her for being on. Let me take a break. I'm coming back and open up the phones for your calls. 1-877-532-5797-SHOPTON. Keeping it real. Be right back. Keep it real.
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8: It's Sybil Wilkes with what we need to know. President Trump is calling on Iran to surrender as a 60-day negotiation window expired without a deal, warning the U.S. will enforce a naval blockade on Iranian oil and strike Oman if it interferes in the Strait of Hormuz. The Democratic National Committee approved its 2028 primary schedule, selecting South Carolina to hold the first contest on January 22nd to elevate Black and Latino voters early in the voting process. At the National Association of Black Journalists Convention held in Atlanta last week, sports host Stephen A. Smith received a thumbs down award over commentary regarding black women, prompting Smith to release a 45-minute video calling the rebuke a politically motivated hit job. And finally, a major study from Mass General Brigham Hospital reveals drinking at least one sugar-sweetened beverage daily more than doubles the risk of stomach cancer compared to non-consumers. Oh boy. I'm Sybil Wilkes. Be informed, be empowered.

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0: Reverend Al Sharpton. It's Tell It Tuesday. Let me say by way of announcements, don't forget to watch Politics Nation with Al Sharpton live at 5 p.m. Eastern Time on MS Now. And we are certainly looking forward this weekend to interpret what happens in these primaries as we get closer to the whole fight around how the Congress is going to line up and how the general elections are going to line up based on who the Democratic candidates are and how we deal with this establishment versus progressive debate. I'm going to have on some of the senators and Congress people, as well as at least one governor, to deal with this. Because at the end of the day, when the primaries are over, and I'm going to deal with this both nights on Politics Nation, at the end of the day, if you do not win, if you do not take the Republicans down, if you do not start setting the roadway, the runway for the third Reconstruction, it won't matter whether you call yourself progressive or establishment. You won't be in power. It's a totally useless argument. Totally. So watch Politics Nation with Al Sharpton live at 5, both Saturday and Sunday, 5 p.m. Eastern Time. Also, you that are in the New York, New Jersey, Connecticut corridor this weekend or live here, meet me at the Saturday Action Rally at the House of Justice, 124th Street and Morningside. Official address is 6 Hancock Place, but it's right at 124th and Riverside. You need to be there. I'm looking for you to be in the house. You that are not in the area, you can watch it live on Impact Television, on NationalActionNetwork.net, on YouTube/NAN, and of course on AME Zion Network. Also, I want to say that Saturday, Sunday, you that are in the Washington, D.C., Maryland, Virginia area, the DMV area, I will be the morning preacher at Howard University at Crampton Auditorium, 11 o'clock on Sunday morning. I'll be the morning preacher. I always try to preach at Howard Sunday before we had a big march, and they have invited me, and I'll be there. So many of you that are in the DMV area, come to church with me on Sunday morning in Washington, D.C. And we are a day from closing the buses down. If you've not reserved a bus seat, do it right now. www.nationalactionnetwork.net, www.nationalactionnetwork.net, or you can call the toll-free number at 1-877-626-4651. All right. I see you on the message board, Willie Franklin, saying good afternoon, Reverend Al Sharpton and Nan from 513 Cincinnati, Ohio. Love it. Elizabeth Wiley saying hello from Maringouin. Is that Maringouin, Louisiana? All right. Mayor Rodney Jones, the mayor of Queensbridge Houses, say I'm coordinating with Bishop Taylor for a bus leaving Queensbridge for the 8/28/26 March. My shepherd talking with members of the community to go with us. I love it. I love it. I love it. And I think Kevin Powell is saying, Reverend Sharpton, I would just like to say that when the Reverend Jesse Jackson passed away, I do not recall hearing anything about sympathy or compassion coming from Donald Trump. But when Charlie Kirk died, there were all kinds of sympathy and love. I think Trump released a statement to the family, but I didn't see any other thing. Certainly didn't do it in a live press conference or something. Might have put something on social. But they were talking about lowering the flags for Charlie Kirk and all kinds of things. And I was certainly opposed to what happened to Charlie Kirk. But, I mean, come on. And let's not forget that Mike Johnson, the Speaker of the House, the Republican Speaker of the House, denied the family's request to let Reverend Jackson lay at state in the rotunda at the Capitol, saying, no, that's only for senators or, you know, elected officials. But George Republican Bush, made the exception, because it's up to the president, and waived it for Rosa Parks to lay at state. Trump could have, or Johnson could have, done the same waiver for Jesse Jackson. They did not. They did not. All right, let's go to the phones. Let's go to Chicago, Illinois. Tommy, you're keeping it real with Al Sharpton.
1: A pleasant afternoon to you, Reverend Sharpton, and especially to your listening audience, and for me, Reverend. You know, I just got done listening to your sermon, One More River to Cross, and you mentioned individuals being wilderness, and this ain't wilderness. This is just straight out insanity. I mean, you can't make none of this stuff. I mean, Rev, when you think of this particular political season, when you think of what all has been happening for the absolute, I mean, chaos that seems to be going in with the Democrats in a term with just simply having a simple message, which would simply be, do you see this? Do you feel this? Do you understand this? I mean, disrespect all the way down the line, Rev. That's on a national front. But here in Chicago, these people, they didn't lost their mind. Here's a black man sitting up in the office of mayor, you know, and we're sitting up here talking about unity and power and the ancestors who died for us to have the right to vote, and all these people are running individuals, are running who openly support the insanity of the administration in which we're in. And, you know, people want to call names, and I'm like, ain't no, call names for what? Why are we wasting time talking about a Stephen A. Smith? For what? When people should be listening to the pertinent information that is being put out on the airways by individuals like yourself, and now the clock is running out. And can you honestly say, Reverend, your heart and mind, what some of these individuals going to do that look like us? I mean, This is a moment and a time to embrace your history, your culture, your understanding. And one more last thing, Rev, the thing that encourages me the most when I get a chance is not only do I get a chance to talk with you, but, Rev, I have gone where you've gone, and I heard the same thing, hook me up, nobody listening to us and stuff. And then I hear you come, this radio station, WBON, a black radio station, under attack by its own people.
0: Yeah.
1: And I'm just saying, right up as I close, because I know you got to move on. Thank you for every year. Thank you for who you are. Thank you for what you've become. Thank you for how you placed out the word of the living truth. This is truth. You know, lies change, but the truth doesn't, Rev. And you, last thing, you know what you told me? You said you take many steps getting up there to the top, but you'll see every last one of them people on the way down. I just want to ask, how dumb can you be? I love you, Doc.
0: Love you. Thank you for your call. And I see on our message page Akeem Smith saying, Reverend Sharpton, A.G. Todd Blanche said on Meet the Press, he will not pledge that the DOG will, DOJ, Department of Justice, will remain independent from Trump. Said it out of his own mouth. They asked him to make the commitment. He said no. Absolutely not. You have a sitting attorney general that has said on the record on one of the major Sunday morning television shows he would not commit to not being totally committed and aligned with the president, which politicizes the Justice Department. Amazing. Let's take a break. We'll be right back. Keeping it real. Shopton. Tell it Tuesday. Be right back.
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10: It's Sybil Wilkes with what we need to know. President Trump is calling on Iran to surrender as a 60-day negotiation window expired without a deal, warning the U.S. will enforce a naval blockade on Iranian oil and strike Oman if it interferes in the Strait of Hormuz. The Democratic National Committee approved its 2028 primary schedule, selecting South Carolina to hold the first contest on January 22nd to elevate black and Latino voters early in the voting process. At the National Association of Black Journalists Convention held in Atlanta last week, sports host Stephen A. Smith received a thumbs down award over commentary regarding black women, prompting Smith to release a 45-minute video calling the rebuke a politically motivated hit job. And finally, a major study from Mass General Brigham Hospital reveals drinking at least one sugar-sweetened beverage daily more than doubles the risk of stomach cancer compared to non-consumers. Oh boy. I'm Sybil Wilkes. Be informed, be empowered.
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4: 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It's almost like starting World War III, and we're not careful.
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5: There's no side that can justify to me killing innocent people.
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5: Absolutely
6: nothing.
3: Uh-huh. Keeping it real with the world's civil rights leader, the Reverend Al Sharpton.
5: Yo, keeping it real, keeping it real. I'm your host, Reverend Al Sharpton. And we're talking about the events of the day. Tell it Tuesday. President threatening Oman. There are primary days voting, primary Democratic and Republican in Florida and in Alaska and in three other states. And we're encouraging people to go out and vote. Our very future is dependent on how we are able or not able, unable, to deal with checks and balances in this present environment. So I really encourage you to deal with this. I see Joseph Simmons on our message board saying we voted early here in South Florida. Byron Donalds is a sick with self-hatred, they will indict him when they are using him. You know, it was interesting with all of this MAGA rhetoric. They came out yesterday and said that Byron Daniels had a felony record and had voted as a Democrat. And I think that it is crazy what they are putting up, but they will not be defeated if we're not on the battlefield. All right, let's go back to the phones. Let me go to my ace, Boone Coon in Chicago, Illinois. He's on the west side. He says it's the best side. Brother Frank, you're keeping it real with Al Sharpton. Mm-hmm.
7: Hey, Reverend Al.
5: Yes, sir.
7: Can you hear me?
5: I hear you very well.
7: My brother. I miss you, man. But I'm going to tell you what the real deal is. This phone I got, I count them too. If I don't get a pickup of an 11th ring, it automatically let me know it's going to end the call. So that's what happened. Y'all been real busy. Don't think I ain't been trying to get in, but I got in today. And I want to say hello to everyone. And I've been listening, although I have not been talking, but I'm going to do the talking now. First, I'm going to say, you know, I'm going to start like this. Right now, you see what's going on with Joe Biden right now, right? I know you know. I've been listening to him.
5: Right.
7: Do you know, Rev, and this is what I'm going to say about this, that debate and all that stuff. If he'd only listened to us when we gave advice on handling that debate and followed our script the same way, he definitely listened to us when we told him about the State of Union, Jeff, because he followed to the letter. He was not supposed to debate. Go out there and embarrass that guy. He had international reporters there. All the reporters were there. And we view this guy for he is a criminal, et cetera, just running off. And let me know this guy, by you debating him, is legitimizing him even being in this race. And then walk off the stage. He's not worthy to be in this race. I'm not going to debate this guy. If you want a criminal for your president, you want a 34-count convicted felon, you want a sex, an adjudicated sex offender, if you want a con man, a flim-flammer, vote for that guy over there. For me to debate this guy would be legitimize his position in this race. He ain't supposed to be in the same dude. I mean, they're on the same stage. And then walk off. Definitely should have done. And right now, do you know who? He would get reelected right now. Do you know who be president of the United States of America, y'all? right now, you would be the president? Kamala Harris. Right now. Yep. Because she right wouldn't get reelected. Right now. And I'm telling you something. I believe this was Joe Biden's plan. I mean, I said it from the very beginning. Didn't he leave him alone staying? Joe Biden was going to step down about a year later or a year and a half later. He should have stuck to that plan. Okay. I'm going to move on. There's nothing to say about that. What's really hurt me, Reverend Al, is Northern Wales, the Northern Wales situation. Okay. We're doing our part. We're trying to get justice for it. But the bottom line is this, Reverend. The only thing missing that we had back in 1960s, you don't have now, because we got the Dr. Martin Luther King Jr. of the day. That's you. Back then, they had Reverend Al Sharpton of their time. That was Dr. Martin Luther King Jr. But that voice, that saying, by any means necessary, has not submerged. Okay, right. Has not, it's not. And nobody won't pop. I'm going to tell you something, people, just like this. We are getting justice sometime. We should be getting it all the time. And they right. see this. You don't see no Mexicans, no Hispanics, no Asians, no Arabs, no Indians, no one being hung down there in Mississippi except for black people. Okay? They zero in on us like it is politically right now. But the bottom line is, people, whether you want to hear this or not, the only way it's going to stop, we're going to show these people, the loved ones that are left behind, that you are not going to get away with this. We got to stop hammering it like the loved ones left behind Emmett Till back in 1955. Simple as that, y'all. Simple as that. Go talk to them. But you want to talk to them. We got to let them know. No, you're not going to get away with this. Until they start saying that, we are going to keep on getting lynched down there, okay? And whenever we sit back and let that continue to happen, that just sets the stage for it to happen again and again and again. We're going to show them people. We're going to show them people. You're not going to get away with it. You may have thought you got away with it, but you're not getting away with this. As simple as that, Rev. And, Rev, last but not least, you know, I've been kind of downhearted. You know what I'm saying? I'm kind of depressed. I really want to take my time and word out on what to say, because I don't want them to come out the wrong way. But when we talk about keeping it real, being honest, being straightforward, sometimes we got to set things that people might not want to hear. They're going to try to steal this election, but we got to do everything we can to stop them. We got to make these marches, a boycott, or whatever. We just got to face certain reality, because right now, it is do or die. And right now, that's all I got to say right now. And thanks for taking my call. Remember, at the 11 rings, my phone going to shut up, and I'm going to be able to get back in. So whoever answers the phone, if they see my call, if they want me to get you to speak, you got to come to me quick. You can put me on hold until you answer whoever's in front of me. That's no problem. But some of these phones right there, Rev, you know, delay rings for so long.
5: I got it.
7: So many
5: I got it.
7: Yeah, hold on. Okay. Thank you right now. Everyone have a great day.
5: All right. Thank you. I'm glad you got through. Thank you for your call. Let me go. Let me say this. I think that it is extremely important that we understand the issues and the function of the Congress. I'm convinced that some people don't understand the process, so they end up with an ill-advised conclusion. What do I mean by that? Somebody said, well, why is Hakeem Jeffries listening to the establishment in the Democrats? He ought to be listening to the young DSA types. And the person refuted it right away. He shouldn't even talk to the DSA. He shouldn't talk to these people. And it occurs to me that people don't understand the process. If Hakeem Jeffries is going to be the speaker, if the Democrats regain the House majority, he can only do that if he's talking to everybody and all of the Democrats vote for him to be speaker. I mean, do we even think before we start running our mouth or getting up on message boards or tweeting stuff? He can't take one side of the Democratic caucus against another side and expect all sides to vote for him to be speaker. He's got to be able to unite the Democratic caucus, empower them. As I said yesterday, if you empower them, Who's chair of the Judiciary Committee? Who's chair of Commerce? Who's chair of Ways and Means? On and on. They can subpoena the people in the Trump administration, the Attorney General, all of them, the people in private industries, and put your hand up, swear to tell the truth, the whole truth, nothing but the truth, so help me God. Have to swear, man. And then they tried, then they are tried like they're in a courtroom, because if you lie under oath in the Congress, it's a criminal act, you can go to jail. So you can either force them to plead the fifth, which means that they are guilty of whatever you're asking, or to answer the question. I said in Atlanta last Thursday at the NABJ, if Hakeem gets to be the speaker, and it's all going to be up to us to vote in our local areas to get Democrats in, they will then appoint the Democrat to head the Judiciary Committee, and if they have not given justice to Nolan Wells' family, we can subpoena those young men to Washington and make them answer under oath. That's another thing speakers could do. But a lot of us don't take time to even analyze. Well, it ain't gonna mean nothing. It's gonna mean everything. And I think that it is absolutely, unequivocally important. I think the other thing is that we've got to give people room to grow and room to get things done what needs to be done. And I agree with you, Hakeem Smith says Democrats get both houses of Congress. Reverend Sharpton, that would be even more powerful. And I agree. I agree. And I think that, and it's not just about what will do to career for Hakeem. It's what it will do to handle and deal with our problems that we're facing, our situations. That's what's imperative. All right, let's take a break. I'm taking your calls, 1-877-532-5797, 1-877-532-5797. It's hot. It's going. It is red hot on Tell It Tuesday. That's when we get the hot discussion going. You got something to say, call 1-877-532-5797. 1-877-532-5797. Sharpton. Keeping it real. Be right back.
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14: It's Sybil Wilkes with what we need to know. President Trump is calling on Iran to surrender as a 60-day negotiation window expired without a deal, warning the U.S. will enforce a naval blockade on Iranian oil and strike Oman if it interferes in the Strait of Hormuz. The Democratic National Committee approved its 2028 primary schedule, selecting South Carolina to hold the first contest on January 22nd to elevate Black and Latino voters early in the voting process. At the National Association of Black Journalists Convention held in Atlanta last week, sports host Stephen A. Smith received a thumbs down award over commentary regarding black women, prompting Smith to release a 45-minute video calling the rebuke a politically motivated hit job. And finally, a major study from Mass General Brigham Hospital reveals drinking at least one sugar-sweetened beverage daily more than doubles the risk of stomach cancer compared to non-consumers. Oh boy. I'm Sybil Wilkes. Be informed, be empowered.
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18: Nice turn, Jill. 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
0: That's what it does. 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
25: Snakes, zombies, sharks, heights, speaking in public, the list of fears is endless. 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And while you might think a great white shark is scary, what's really terrifying and even deadly is distracted driving. Eyes forward. 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

0: Good day, Brother Sharpton. Can you hear me okay?
1: I hear you fine.
0: I just got one question for you. Was Franklin Delano Roosevelt a democratic socialist?
1: I think that he was, yes. I think that's how he was identified, yes.
0: I don't know if the democratic socialists of today can carry his belt, but I'm hoping and praying that a number of them can live up to what he did in the 30s and do even better, do even more as a group and not just as one man. Brother Sharpton, I'm done.
1: All right. Thank you for your call. I think that it's an interesting point that that Rick raises, because sometimes we get more into labels than we get into content. I'm a Democratic Socialist. I'm a Democratic Regular. I'm a Republican. I'm a MAGA. Okay, fine. Everybody go to your corner and be what you're going to be. Now then tell me what you stand for. And most folk can't tell us that. That's why I invite everybody to the march, August 28th. From Hakeem, who'll be there, to AOC, who'll be there, to Senator Sanders, who'll be there, to some of those that are anti that. Because all of them need to be there standing for voting. That's why you need to be there. I don't care what side of the aisle you on, what side of the ideological monitor you want to put on people. We all need to be there to say you got to restore the right to vote. Otherwise, you're arguing about nothing. And I think a lot of us fall into that bag of wanting to deal with labels rather than dealing with what is the content? Where's the beef? All right, let's go back to the phone. Let me go to Brother Jihad, the sage of the South. Brother Jihad, you're keeping it real with Al Sharpton.
2: Hey, Reverend Al, how we doing today?
1: I'm doing very well. How you doing?
2: I'm doing good. Hey, you know what I was thinking? Last week I called, and I just wanted to reiterate something and bring something else to the attention. We say that 300 plus thousand black women lost their jobs, you know, with these Trump cuts.
1: Right.
2: Well, you think we can get about 25,000 of them to come to the march?
1: Well said. I may need to do a commercial saying that.
2: All of the things we complain about, the health care, the SNAP benefit, you know, hundreds of thousands, maybe a million people on SNAP. You think we can get 25, 30,000 of them to show up?
1: You would
2: think so, Rev. The cutting off of the education, the cuts to education. You think we're going to get a lot, 25,000 students?
1: Right.
2: You know, so what are we asking for? And I like the way you say that. What are we asking for out of this group? Something's wrong, Rev.
1: Yeah.
2: This march should be the biggest march, rivaling the Million Man March.
1: Right.
2: Based upon the condition that exists and what we the issues that we're facing. We have, and I'm really disappointed, even at our local station, the only time we hear about the march is when you talk. Every station in the country, every group, every TV station, every podcast should be talking about this march. There's no way that only one voice should be talking about this particular march when this particular situation is affecting millions of people. It's insane. You know what I mean? It's like we've been put to sleep, and you trying to prick us to wake us up, and 99% of us don't want to get up.
1: Yeah.
2: It's a no-brainer.
1: And some of them get mad for you shaking them trying to wake you up.
2: That's exactly right. You know what I mean?

0: And I'm truly disappointed because every station, every talk show, every radio station, every morning show, Tom Joe, all of them should be talking about this major march taking place to show how we feel about this current condition. The voter rights people, those people, all of them should be there. And I'm going to say this too, every black leader, a so-called black leader in the country, should be talking to his people about this particular march. Preachers should be talking, imams should be talking. Are we real or aren't we real? Are we asleep? It's amazing, Rev. You know what I mean? And then I think one of your callers talked last week where I got a little frustrated hearing people complaining about the different Democrats and what the issue was. And I just want to remind them that, you know, it reminds me of the Super Bowl is coming this election. You know what I mean? November is going to be the voting rights Super Bowl. Mm. And they're arguing over the training camp. Who gets to make the team? It's ridiculous.
1: Yeah. Yeah. Because this is all training camp right now. The Super Bowl is November. Yeah. You right?
0: Yeah, the Super Bowl. So we don't need to worry about who on the team now. Whoever on the team got to play the game. So we just try to pump up the people and prepare the people that's on the team. Not who should have made the team or who didn't make the team, et cetera, et cetera. Right now, we almost know who, 90%, 100% who's going to be on the team. So the argument about Democrat and this, which Democrat and which Republican, which this and that, that don't make no sense to me. And it frustrated me so much that I said, okay, well, y'all arguing about that, just vote for Trump. You know, right. Just vote for Trump. Yeah. You know what I mean? Because it doesn't make sense.
1: Because that's what they're doing. You're right.
0: That's exactly what they're doing. You know what I mean? So I don't know what we got to do to get these local leaders and all these people to get excited about this situation, at least talk about it, even if they don't come themselves. But we should have at least 250, almost a half a million people in Washington on the 28th, based upon what we're up against.
1: Up you know against what I mean? And
0: it's
1: right.
0: A sad situation. You know what I mean?
1: That's right.
0: But that's all
1: I really thank you. No, I share your frustration and appreciate you expressing it straight up. I thank you for your call. Let's take a break. Be right back. More of you on the phones. 1-877-532-5797. Keep it Sharpton. Keeping it real. Be right back.

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0: Out Wednesday on the Rick's Modern Morning Show. It's Wellness Wednesday, and Dr. MJ Cotty is back to answer all the health questions.
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5: It's Sybil Wilkes with what we need to know. President Trump is calling on Iran to surrender as a 60-day negotiation window expired without a deal, warning the U.S. will enforce a naval blockade on Iranian oil and strike Oman if it interferes in the Strait of Hormuz. The Democratic National Committee approved its 2028 primary schedule, selecting South Carolina to hold the first contest on January 22nd to elevate Black and Latino voters early in the voting process. At the National Association of Black Journalists Convention held in Atlanta last week, sports host Stephen A. Smith received a thumbs down award over commentary regarding black women, prompting Smith to release a 45-minute video calling the rebuke a politically motivated hit job. And finally, a major study from Mass General Brigham Hospital reveals drinking at least one sugar-sweetened beverage daily more than doubles the risk of stomach cancer compared to non-consumers. Oh boy. I'm Sybil Wilkes. Be informed, be empowered.
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0: 1-877-532-5797, or you can go on our message board, which is at www.nationalactionnetwork.net. 532. I'm giving the hot line to the Nash Action Network, which you should call, get on a bus, but call or get on the show is on 877-532-5797. James Thomas is on the message board saying, what I don't understand about our people is that we're in the fight of our lives and some of us are just throwing our hands up and acting like we can't do anything about it. I can't accept that. You know, you, James, you express my sentiments, right verbatim. We have never been in my lifetime in the situation we're in. And somebody has to beg you to go vote, beg you to go to a march, beg you to turn off the noise and deal with something involved in solving your problem. It is not only unexplainable, it's inexcusable. You have no self-pride, no dignity. If you can allow somebody to just rub your face in the dirt every day like this president's doing, and you have no inkling of responding, it's sick. All right, let's go back to the phones. 1-877-532-5797. Let's go to Disco Brian in Philadelphia, WURD. Disco Brian. Hello.
1: Hey, Rev.
0: Hey.
1: I got that bell. All right. Rev, I want to agree with Brother Jihad that every show on cable, and especially I think we have to pay careful attention to all the shows on the internet, which is eclipsing cable, obviously, should be promoting the March on Washington if they're really about protecting democracy. Because, Rev, you know, far too many white men who claim to be Democrats, and they can be Jewish, they can be Gentile, whatever, but far too many white men and women who claim to speak for Democrats ignore the base of the Democratic Party, especially the largest base, which is black women, which is 93%. And the next largest base after that is Jewish women. And they don't seem to ever invite enough legislative leaders from either of those demographics onto their shows. And they seem to just have a Rolodex of the same white Democrats on repeat over and over talking the same talking points that we've heard 1,000 times. And Rev, Brother Jihad, one of his favorite mayors in the country, has a massive digital footprint, an immense influence, and he's worshipped by the biggest far-left influencers. But so far, I've been scrolling through various accounts of his across the internet, and so far, radio silence from him on this March on Washington, as well as from some of those equally massive leftist members of Congress and the Senate who are joining the march. These are individuals whose entire agenda, Rev, is supposedly supporting the working class, often, as I just stated, to the exclusion of race matters. But, you know, only one of them attended the March on Wall Street last year, and even though that same one that attended the march attended it and spoke at it, that same politician didn't once promote the march where it matters most on social media, Rev. I have a friend in New York City, quickly becoming a former friend, who has an almost frightening devotion to one of these politicians, or a couple of these politicians. And what has been most alarming, Rev, to notice in this friend over the past year or two, is that her increasingly, I hate to say it, right, because I sound like a broken record, but it's an increasingly anti-Jewish rhetoric. And she'll claim that it's not anti-Jewish, that it's just anti-Israel or anti-Zionist. But, Rev, it's rhetoric that far too often blurs into terms like Jewish influence or Jewish money or Jewish donors. So, in conclusion, I want to give major props to leader Hakeem Jeffries, who has been drawing this line for years. In 2021, he tweeted, "There will never be a moment where I bend the knee to hard left democratic socialism." And over the weekend on Meet the Press, he says flatly, "I don't support the DSA's agenda." DSA's membership, as I've said, Rev, and I'm sure you know, is between 85 to 65% white. And we're not talking about Iowa or Kansas, but in the most diverse metropoles in the United States, the tiniest demographic of DSA membership is black Americans. So if DSA isn't a MAGA plant, Rev, I got to say, they sure quack like one. Thank you, Rev, for taking my call.
0: So you think, let me push you on the last part of what you said.
1: Go ahead.
0: You think they are a MAGA plant, that MAGA really set up this group?
1: You know, it to me, Rev, it doesn't matter if MAGA set it up. I know MAGA didn't set it up because it's been around for 40 years.
0: Okay.
1: But if MAGA didn't set it up, I would say this. The Nation magazine printed an article written by one of its co-founders on October 23rd, 2023. And the guy's name is he's a professor at one of the big, you know, specialty liberal arts colleges. I can't remember which school, but his name is Maurice Iserman, and it was published in The Nation. And the name of the article is "Why I Just Quit DSA." And he said the reason is because of its overwhelmingly illiberal, anti-American agenda, which is aligned with Russia and China, and its overt, what he said was out-of-control anti-Semitism. So for those listeners who haven't seen that article, and Rev, the saddest thing about that article is he put that out in The Nation magazine, the voice of the left, and it was like a weak fart in a whirlwind. Nobody paid attention to it. Nobody invited him on to share his insights on any of the cable news shows. And, you know, it bears reading because that's what he, as a co-founder of this organization, saw happen to the organization he built and had to quit. So anyway, Rev, bless you. Thank you for this sacred show.
0: All right. Thank you for your call. Let me go to Ray in Cincinnati, Ohio. Ray.
2: Yes, sir. Thanks for taking my call, Rev. Rev, I'm going to go in a different direction. But before I do that, I want to comment on Jihad. He had mentioned about, I think it was black people, how they were let go by Trump and how many of them that they can get to the march. Well, I want to raise him using a playing cards metaphor. I want to raise him hundreds of thousands of white people, hundreds of thousands of Latino people. You know, how many of them can we get to the march? So I just don't want to focus on black folks. It takes everybody. We got to get these people out of office. But, Rare, let me say this. Changing direction. Donald Trump, he has punked. Now, you let me know if I'm wrong. He has punked every CEO of most of the Fortune 500 companies who have made their billions long before Trump ever became president. You know, these companies, they rely on immigrants. They rely on Latinos. They rely on blacks, you know, to survive. And so what they're trying to do here in Springfield Ohio is gather up these I lost my train of thought there. Who are they trying to get out of the country?
0: Haitians.
2: You know, I mean, like, to these CEOs, what good is having power when you won't use it? Not if you can't use it, you won't use it. Now, let me say this. These Republicans, and sometimes you have to dumb it down to people, because I work out at a gym, and I asked this guy, I said, who are you voting for? He said, he's voting Republican. I said, why? He said, well, my family's been voting Republican for years. I said, well, look, I said, now no senator or Congress is going to go against Trump. That's why we have all these high prices, gas, you know, unemployment. He said, yeah. I said, well, if you vote someone in that's different, what's going to change? He said, probably nothing. I said, well, why are you voting for a Republican? Don't you want low gas prices? Don't you want lower unemployment? Don't you want your country back? He just scratched his head and kept working out. But let me say this. These Republicans, they do what they do, and they let Trump have his way because they know when the Democrats get into office again that they wouldn't have the guts. But this Democrat president wouldn't have the guts to do what Donald Trump is doing. First of all, it's you know, they have a lot more, you know, they're more honest and above board than Donald Trump. So I think these Republicans, they're playing with house money right now because they know when a Democrat president get in, they're going to go back to business as usual. You know,
0: No doubt about it.
2: Yeah. So those are my thoughts, Rev. Thanks a lot.
0: All right. Thank you for your call. And there's no doubt about it. I think that we need a wake-up call. Christopher Jeremiah says, I do believe in most extreme leftist DSA is a pipeline to MAGA, light MAGA adjacent. I'm starting to hear that a lot. I mean, there are different factions in DSA, and I wouldn't be surprised if they didn't infiltrate some of the extreme ones to try and overturn which way it's going. Very interesting point. Let's take a break. Be right back. Keeping it real. Shopton. 1-877-532-5797. Be right back.
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7: It's Sybil Wilkes with what we need to know. President Trump is calling on Iran to surrender as a 60-day negotiation window expired without a deal, warning the U.S. will enforce a naval blockade on Iranian oil and strike Oman if it interferes in the Strait of Hormuz. The Democratic National Committee approved its 2028 primary schedule, selecting South Carolina to hold the first contest on January 22nd to elevate Black and Latino voters early in the voting process. At the National Association of Black Journalists Convention held in Atlanta last week, sports host Stephen A. Smith received a thumbs down award over commentary regarding black women, prompting Smith to release a 45-minute video calling the rebuke a politically motivated hit job. And finally, a major study from Mass General Brigham Hospital reveals drinking at least one sugar-sweetened beverage daily more than doubles the risk of stomach cancer compared to non-consumers. Oh boy. I'm Sybil Wilkes. Be informed, be empowered.

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3: The New York Times says he's not only the most important person right now in the civil rights movement, but the New York Times says you're the most important person in the Democratic Party.
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4: I am here, Reverend Al, with Dr. Glenda Glover at Tennessee State University, and I have the Tennessee State University leaders who all want to thank you for being our civil rights leader.
2: The Attorney General of Black America, Ben Crump.
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4: And I'm probably going to need your help on this legal fight. You know, they shorted the historically black colleges and universities to the tune of about $13 billion. And Tennessee State was the one they shorted the most.
2: Absolutely. Well, let me know. I'm on the next plane as soon as you holler. You know, when Ben Crump called, I don't even question it. I just head to the airport and get the details on the way.
1: Live from the National Action Network corporate headquarters in New York. Keeping it real. And now, America's number one civil rights leader, the Reverend Al Sharpton.

0: Keeping It Real. I'm your host, Reverend Al Sharpton, and we're back 1-877-532-5797. We are joined, as we are every Tuesday for the last hour, by the senior pastor of the First Corinthian Baptist Church of Harlem, member of the National Board of National Action Network, and author and lecturer, Reverend Dr. Michael A. Walron. How you doing, Reverend Walron?
1: Pretty good, Reverend Sharpton. How are you today?
0: Doing pretty good. Well, one of the things that is going to be interesting in this election season is I have been saying last couple of weeks that when Trump ran in 2016 and he had some three or four black ministers out there, some of them countering some of what some of us were saying, some of them calling me out by name, and then they were apologists when he was in the White House in the first term. And I remember this infamous picture of them laying hands on him, praying for him in the Oval Office. I've seen none of that. In fact, I'm wondering, because I'm studying, we got this AI program, I'm wondering whether they were AI Negroes, because I haven't seen them nowhere. I haven't seen them any. I mean, what happened to these people?
1: Man, I think they realized that the consequences outweigh what they thought may have been benefits of association. Some of them actually killed their credibility because of their association. Some ducked out before it got, as you said one time, some ducked out before it got really bad. But we didn't forget that you were part of the team. You did that. So I think there are many who have disappeared because of what has happened to them, the negative press, the negative publicity, the external critiques. And I think they did that. But I think that's why they're not there now. They know that it is a liability to be associated with this man, especially if you claim to be an African-American clergy member within our community. So, yes, I understand why they're not present now.
0: And it would occur to me, or it would seem to me, that the congregants, people that attend their churches, should be questioning them and challenging them.
1: Absolutely. I think, you know, we would think so, but sometimes you have these cult of personalities, and Trump is definitely a cult of personality, and people rally around that. Some people actually trust and believe in their pastors who they believe they know what they're doing. But I do think that, yes, those who are affiliated then and may still have minor affiliations should be challenged, because many of the policies of Trump, the actions of Trump, are not in alignment with some of our quote-unquote values, but it's not in the best interest of many of our communities, especially within African-American culture. So they have a right to raise. I do know there's some who lost members because of their association around that first term. So, you know, I think people should be critical, and I think they should decide whether they remain in these spaces that associate, support, almost anoint these persons who are finding intentional ways to undermine our best interests in our community.
0: Now, it brings me to another part. We have, we're doing a whole national prayer with the Wells family on Wednesday, tomorrow, which will be the birthday of their son, who Nolan Wells, who was, we still don't know how, the circumstances. And one of the things that I've tried to do, we get a lot of the ministers on to just have prayer with them. And the whole battle of traditional church and new kinds of ministries has always been some kind of tension. But I saw a lot of it in just making some calls. Well, I'm not in the National Baptist. I'm not in Progressive Baptist. I'm in this, that, or the other. And I think that the weakening of denominations, that there was a time when I was growing up, that certain denominational factions and conventions were dominant, that is no more. I think that there is reasoning that occurred. I mean, you go to conventions now, Some of them, the Church of God in Christ is huge, but some of them there is almost no attendance. What do you think is the cause of that?
1: Yeah, I think many of those associations have lost their relevancy, especially with the expansion of Black opportunity and other ways to form community. I think those organizations had a place still do to a degree, especially at a time when we were locked out of opportunities and access. And the more access we had, you start in the 70s, 80s, 90s, you start seeing these dwindling numbers around the 90s and the 2000s from these kind of associations. I'll be honest with you, they ought to be questioned to a degree. If you take a convention, I've been part of the National Baptist Convention past and the Progressive Convention. You know, our pastor was a leader in the Progressive Convention. That's why I got involved again. But these are not like episcopacies or bishops like the Methodist Church or the Catholic Church or the Lutheran Church, where there are mandates that a bishop can declare and it trickles down to the churches, and the pastors have a responsibility to usher in and also lead with the vision of the bishop or the national leadership team. It's not so with the Baptist Church. We base in the autonomy of the local congregation. So when you gather together, there's nothing a president can say that we're mandated to do. So where was a time we would follow the lead at times of the president convention, but these are gatherings to hear preaching, maybe some classes, but there's no national programming, national mandate, national declaration that those churches that have come to the convention have to heed or pay attention to. And if that's the case, it kind of loses its strength. Secondly, some of these gatherings across the board are really antiquated in how they lead it, how they shape it, and what goes on. And so I think they have become irrelevant because they refuse to embrace the kind of cultural shift and transformation. It is not a compromise of the gospel. It is realizing that the gospel is delivered in many ways in this era. But I think they've become irrelevant because they have antiquated ways of engaging, and they really have no way to escort in nationally mandated programs. So I understand why these things are dwindling. And thirdly, there's not intentionality around engaging young people. The largest demographic in our country right now is millennials. Millennials drive our economy in so many ways. And if you're not creating intentional space for millennials and Gen Z, you're going to fade again in relevancy. And I think that's what's happening, Rev.
0: Yeah, I totally agree with all that you said. And I think that many of us need to wake up to reality and understand that if you are in a different age and a different era, you cannot use what worked and errors gone or situations that no longer exist to keep these institutions going. And there's a reason. You know, I'll give an example right in Harlem. A lot of churches are empty. Yeah. And they say, well, we're landlocked. People ain't got nowhere to park. Well, they get to First Corinthians, your church is overflowing. Right. So maybe you don't do enough for people to want to double park. And maybe you don't have enough community outreach where the police don't bother your church because there's a relationship between what is going on in terms of community services and all. I mean, we just take any excuse to drop the ball.
1: Yeah, I've seen it. I mean, as you said, I'm in Harlem, so I know the challenges that many churches face, and seen the churches that have closed since the pandemic. You know what we do, Rev. So we're deeply embedded in the community. We have relationships with so many community partners, including the police. But again, that's about being relevant. You will always remain relevant in the community you serve when you're in relationship with that community. We build ministry around our community. We take the needs of our community and we treat them as holy. And so when you do that, people see your work, they respect the work, and you'll always remain relevant. But the biggest thing is being in constant conversation with the community to actually see their needs. One of the things you always talk about with First Corinthians is our mental health. We started that 14 years ago. Nobody was talking about it. Well, why? Because we were talking to community members. We were talking about community needs. We observed what was going on, the mental health challenges in our community. So you don't wait until it becomes popular to engage. You respond to the needs of the community. And if you constantly do that, right, you'll always remain relevant in the communities that you serve because the community knows that you take them seriously. I said 20-some years ago, as we were beginning to grow, I said, I just want to say this, as we grow, I never want to be a large congregation in our community that's not deeply committed to the community. I said, so as we grow, our responsibility and our commitment to this community has to grow as well, because you then don't want to be a leech in the community. You want to be part of it and take responsible leadership and also working. And so that's what we've been doing. So it has worked, and I'm grateful because that's who we are.
0: All right, let's take a break. I'm going to open up the phones. Shopton, Walron, 1-877-532-5797, 1-877-532-5797. Keeping it real, Shopton. Be right back.

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6: It's Sybil Wilkes with what we need to know. President Trump is calling on Iran to surrender as a 60-day negotiation window expired without a deal, warning the U.S. will enforce a naval blockade on Iranian oil and strike Oman if it interferes in the Strait of Hormuz. The Democratic National Committee approved its 2028 primary schedule, selecting South Carolina to hold the first contest on January 22nd to elevate black and Latino voters early in the voting process. At the National Association of Black Journalists Convention held in Atlanta last week, sports host Stephen A. Smith received a thumbs-down award over commentary regarding black women, prompting Smith to release a 45-minute video calling the rebuke a politically motivated hit job. And finally, a major study from Mass General Brigham Hospital reveals drinking at least one sugar-sweetened beverage daily more than doubles the risk of stomach cancer compared to non-consumers. Oh boy. I'm Sybil Wilkes, be informed.
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9: Hi, I'm Ben Affleck. The only thing better than playing a hero in the movies is being a hero in real life. Like the 50,000 veterans who returned from Iraq and Afghanistan with devastating injuries. 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

0: 7977, or you can go to the message board at www.nationalactionnetwork.net. And Bruce Turner's on the message board saying, no other elected officials are talking about mental health, supporting your statement, Dr. Walron. I think that, you know, the whole underlying issue in the funeral I did last Friday in Wisconsin was they say that this young man, Colin Ruiz, had a mental health problem, say he had a knife, and they just shot and killed him. And I raised that at the funeral, that police, first of all, they know how to operate with people with mental health problems in other communities. And that's why I came in and accepted the invitation of family, and Nan's going to be involved. But the reality is, and I thought about it, and I thought about the work that First Corinthian and you do when I was flying back home. The reality is that too many of us are not dealing with it in our community. Yeah, they know how to operate with mental health in the white community. We are in denial and will not support the services, Dr. Walron.
1: And there are not enough churches that are sounding the alarm and also taking up the challenge and seeking to respond to it. And we know for a myriad of reasons there are people who still don't believe in mental health issues. They use the language of demons or possessed, which is language they don't use with people who have physical challenges, but when they have emotional or mental challenges, all of a sudden it's a demon. So I think part of what it takes to destigmatize the issues is for more clergy to talk about it more, because churches in many of our communities are still trusted institutions. And right. If the pastors talk about it, people will then realize, oh, this is an issue. So that's how we addressed it 14 years ago. I started talking about mental health issues from the pulpit. I talked about some of my personal challenges. And then we started training people as mental health first responders. And it became part of the narrative in the life of our community. And so people talk about mental health. They talk about therapy. We don't undermine the power of God and the presence of Jesus. But as, you know, people say, which is true, you can believe in Jesus and have a therapist. Or as we say, one of the things the Hope Center is, healing is the new black. You know, make it part of who we are as a people to be healed, and not just physically, but emotionally, mentally. We know we still carry the scars and damage of psychological slavery, maybe not shadow slavery, but psychological slavery. And sometimes that healing takes place with the aid of people that God uses in terms of therapists. If we believe that God can use doctors to treat our physical issues, we have to believe that God uses same doctors, psychiatrists, therapists, psychologists, to deal with the mental and emotional well-being of people. And so we got to get to a point again, Rev, where it becomes part of our common narrative and more churches.

0: sound the alarm and get involved in the issue and the fight.
1: Now, I'm glad you raised that about therapy. Explain to people what is the need and what is the function of therapy? Because a lot of people have kind of stereotyped therapy, so people kind of stay away from it because they feel to go to a therapist is to commit or admit that they are, you know, not well or crazy. Mm-hmm. When that mm-hmm. is not what therapy is designed no. for.
0: No, I think it's language. I think for years we would hear, and even me as a young man, hearing that to go to therapy means you have some, you're crazy, or you have some, oh, schizophrenic, or the things we often hear. And that's not the case. We have to expand what mental health wellness means. Depression is a form of mental health, challenge. Anxiety, panic attacks, you can go on and on, are part of mental health challenges. And as I said before, we have to get to the point where we don't judge those kind. It's like judging people for being emotionally imbalanced at times, critiquing them, saying something is wrong, using language to blame them that we wouldn't use for somebody who walked into the emergency room with a broken arm or sprained knee or some other or heart disease or high cholesterol. You call it. We don't stigmatize people for that, and we don't critique them for going to see a doctor. We think it's actually smart to do so. So how is it we think it's smart to tend to our physical needs but not to our mental and emotional needs? And so, again, I think people have to get out of the stigma attached to it, that if you deal with anxiety, that doesn't mean you're crazy. It means something is going on, some trauma, some wound that is rearing its ugly head at certain times. I remember, Rev, when, and you know, you came to see me after my stroke in 2018, and it actually took place while I was driving, and then when I got to the church, it really kicked in when I had the stroke. And what happened is I hadn't driven a car, Rev, for about 8 months, 9 months. Right. And not thinking, I had to take my wife then to the airport, LaGuardia. And so she drove there, but I drove back. The first time I drove myself, not thinking, Rev, that the first time I drove by myself after 9 months was driving back across the RFK Bridge where my stroke started. And wow. I wasn't thinking about it. But as soon as I got on that bridge, Rev, I started, my breathing changed, my heart was beating, my hands stiffened up, and I didn't wow. know what was going on. And it was a panic attack. I never had a panic attack in my life, but it was connected to the trauma of that stroke and where it took place. And that didn't mean I was crazy. My trauma was real. My wounds were real. So that means that my reaction to revisiting a traumatic place were real. And I remember talking to the therapist about it, and it helped me understand what was going on. But that doesn't mean I'm crazy. That means I'm committed to my mental and emotional wellness to understand what happened to me. And a lot of people experience that and say nothing. A lot of people experience depression and say nothing. But we want to change that. You don't have to worry about being stigmatized or looked upon as crazy when you see a therapist. We just got to change the narrative and change our language. Again, if we don't tell somebody to go to an emergency room with a broken arm they're crazy, don't tell someone who goes to see a therapist who has some deep-seated trauma and wounds that they're crazy.
1: And a lot of people that have these kinds of episodes like you went through on the RFK Bridge, don't understand why they're having it unless they get some help. Because you'll, as you said, you'll start saying it's something else, a demon jumped on me or something.
0: Yeah.
1: No, there's something in your psyche that brought that back that you never dealt with. And I think that you are, people tell me, well, no, I just trust in the Lord to get healing. That is healing. To get somebody right. to tell you how to deal with a root problem in your head is healing.
0: Absolutely. And it is healing. And so, again, you just did it. You changed the narrative. Instead of saying something is wrong with you, you say you're healing. For example, at the Hope Center, which is our mental health facility, we call those who come in, we call them hope innovators. So, in other words, they are creatively finding ways and paths to their own personal healing by way of therapy. And they're innovative with it. And so that's how we change the language. They're not patients. They're not clients. They're innovators finding paths of healing.
1: Let's take our break. I'll be right back. I'll see you on the phones. Let's take some calls before we have to go here. Keeping it real. Shopton, Walron. Be right back.

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1: It's Sybil Wilkes with what we need to know. President Trump is calling on Iran to surrender as a 60-day negotiation window expired without a deal, warning the U.S. will enforce a naval blockade on Iranian oil and strike Oman if it interferes in the Strait of Hormuz. The Democratic National Committee approved its 2028 primary schedule, selecting South Carolina to hold the first contest on January 22nd to elevate Black and Latino voters early in the voting process. At the National Association of Black Journalists Convention held in Atlanta last week, sports host Stephen A. Smith received a thumbs down award over commentary regarding Black women, prompting Smith to release a 45-minute video calling the rebuke a politically motivated hit job. And finally, a major study from Mass General Brigham Hospital reveals drinking at least one sugar-sweetened beverage daily more than doubles the risk of stomach cancer compared to non-consumers. Oh boy. I'm Sybil Wilkes, being for
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0: I'm your host, Reverend Al Sharpton. Reverend Dr. Michael A. Warron is with us as he is every Tell It Tuesday. Don't forget Politics Nation with Al Sharpton live at 5 p.m. Eastern Time on MS Now, both Saturday and Sunday nights. And I do not waste your time. I have the best and those that are in the middle of what the issues are, governors, senators, and experts on every week. And I get the ratings on Tuesday. You really supported the show this weekend again. Well over a million people watching over the two nights. Beat CNN in the ratings again. Keep supporting us. As of the 29th of this month, which is the Saturday after the march, the day after the march, would be 15 years I've hosted that show. And to my surprise, someone was showing me at NABJ that I'm the longest lasting black cable television host in the history of cable. And as I thought about it, you know, I knew this one and that one had a show with it, but none of them lasted. And I'm the one they said wouldn't last a month and a half. He had no broadcast training. Why are they giving Al Sharpton a show? Well, 15 years later, most of the critics in the newspapers are retired or fired. I'm going to celebrate 15 years day after the march. Watch Politics Nation every Saturday and Sunday, 5 p.m. Eastern Time. Let's keep getting the message out there. Let's keep getting our point of view out there by supporting the show. You that are in the New York, New Jersey, Connecticut corridor, meet me or beat me to the Saturday Action Rally at the new National Action Network House of Justice at 6 Hancock Place, which is really 124th Street in Morningside, right in the center of Harlem. And we're there 9 a.m. to 11 a.m. every Saturday. I'm there speaking, looking for you, shaking everybody's hand, communing, and getting ready for the fight. They have other activities all week, but I'm there every Saturday. I'm there sometime during the week as well. For you that are not in the New York area, you can watch it live on Impact Television, on NationalActionNetwork.net. On YouTube / NAN, or on AME Zion Network. And lastly, if you've not signed up for the bus near you, whatever city you're in, or you have not arranged for trying to get a bus together, deadline is end of the day tomorrow. Do it right now. Call 1-877-626-4651. 1-877-626-4651. 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It's going to be a huge turnout. People come from everywhere. I was informed in staff briefing this morning that we have 7 buses coming from Texas alone. And it's going to take them a day to get there and a day to go back, but they want to be there to stand up to defend the vote and send this message so that we can also then get instruction. We're not just going to have a march and talk about what happened in the day. We're going to talk about what is happening now and give people their assignments going back to their respective cities and states to energize for the midterm elections. And we've got so many people coming, the leaders of many civil rights organizations, Mark Morial, the Urban League, Derek Johnson of the NAACP, just Siobhan, Arlene Bailey of National Council of Negro Women, they'll be speaking, Hakeem Jeffries, as well as AOC, Alexandria Ocasio-Cortez, as well as Senator Bernie Sanders among those speaking. About half of the Black Caucus has already confirmed, Congressional Black Caucus. So, of course, join me with Martin Luther King III and Andrea Waters King as we partner Drum Major Institute and National Action Network. Make sure you checked in by today, because we're cutting it off tomorrow. Dr. Walron, what's going on at FCBC?
1: Well, Rev, the summer's winding down. This Sunday is our last virtual service for the year, for the summer. And on this Sunday, and this Saturday is our Hope for Harlem, Rev. 7 years we've been doing this. It is like a block party, but with vendors, job opportunities. Everything is free. It's so much to name. And it is from 12 to 5 on this coming Saturday on 116th Street in Harlem between Adam Clayton Powell Boulevard and Frederick Douglass Boulevard. And everybody can come. It is absolutely free. And I got to shout out to one of our partners, DC9, that you know well.
0: Oh, yeah.
1: One of our major partners with us in this. And so it is an amazing day of celebration, of love, fellowship, but also opportunity and also provisions for people in our community. We have a special section for our seniors, dedicated area, just where our seniors can gather and enjoy the day as well. So it's going to be an amazing day on Saturday, 116th, between Adam Clayton Powell Boulevard and Frederick Douglass Boulevard from 12 to 5, Rev.
0: All right. Well, you know, we just bought the building near you. I might roll through there and surprise you myself.
1: Come on.
0: All right. Let's go to the phone. Let me try to get a couple of people we have to go. Let me go to Brother Jacob in Philadelphia, WURD. Brother Jacob.
2: Hey, peace be unto you. I'm going to say Reverend Dr. Sharpton and Brother Dr. Warren. How y'all doing today?
0: Doing good.
1: Good.
2: Well, you know, y'all was talking about psychological stuff, right? And I'm going to ask the question and listen. Do y'all see it as psychological when we have black people in a way supporting the leadership that showed us that black people, they don't even want us to vote. They're taking our vote. They're taking our jobs. They don't want to educate us, et cetera, et cetera. And we know about people like Tim Scott and Clarence Thomas, and, you know, remember when Kanye said that, well, now we got Stephen A. Smith. What do y'all think about that? Because Kanye said President Bush don't care about black people. We got a president that don't care about Americans, period. He don't just care about nobody. But what do y'all say about this thing, Stephen A. Smith now acting like he shining boots? I'll listen. Thank you.
0: Dr. Walron?
1: Yeah, I don't necessarily think it's psychological, although a few of the people you mentioned might have some challenges of commitment and identity more than psychological. It's funny, you raised Kanye West. You quoted him saying President Bush doesn't care about black people, but then he turned around and supported Donald Trump.
0: Right.
1: I think that's a crisis of identity. And I think some of the names you name, I think there's a difference between having a mental health issue and people who operate out of ignorance and arrogance allied together and completely unaware of who they are and their legacy. You talk about Clarence Thomas, that's a crisis of identity, if you ask me. A person who had access because of affirmative action, who's then committed to undermining and destroying it, that's a crisis of identity. And also wanting the affirmation of people who seek to destroy you and who don't believe in your own humanity. And it was what happens when people live their life under the gaze of white supremacy, seeking affirmation and validation by those same persons. That's where a lot of those problems stem from, as well as, you know, money. There are a lot of people who get a lot of money to be a part or be a sound, a mouthpiece for a lot of these people, these conservatives who really want to do harm to the black community.
0: Yeah, I think you hit it right on the head. A lot of it is a psychological need for acceptance and validation. Mm-hmm. Some people don't feel that they have enough validation, enough self-worth, that they need to be validated by people that they see as references of power and references of influence. So Trump invites you to the Oval Office, it validates you. You have nothing to say when you get in there. You've got no reason to be there. But the validation is in the optics. And any accomplished con man will know how to play on that. And I think that happened to some of us with Trump and some of the entertainers and athletes who always felt they were not that smart. If I get that validation, people going to see me as more than a jock. And you need to deal with all of that. I, you know, It was interesting in my journey, Dr. Walron, in 1981, when Reagan had just been elected in the 1980 election. In 81, they were getting ready to have some of the festivities, and I remember James Brown and Sammy Davis and all of them were had made the mistake with Nixon, so they stayed away from Reagan. So by the end of 81, around Christmas time, I was down in Augusta, Georgia with Mr. Brown. And I said, you know, those Republicans, you ought to help us get the King holiday. And he tells the secretary, get the White House on the phone. And I said, yeah, right. And about 2 hours later, we went to lunch. We come back. About 5 o'clock, the White House called him and said, President Reagan, I hear what you got to say, Mr. Brown. Invited him to the White House on January 15th. It wasn't a holiday yet. And Brown took me with him. And we sat there and lobbied for the holiday. And Stevie Wonder and them had marched, and there were a lot of stuff going on. I say that to say, when you fast forward and Clinton went in, and then Obama went in, and Bush went in, and I was invited to the White House, I didn't need that for validation. I'd been there. I was more impressed out there with the Godfather soul than I was meeting Ronald Reagan. So I watched people who was awestruck that they were there. And to me, I had gotten used to it. And a lot of life is what you have adjusted to or what you are accustomed to. Some men never can adjust to having a relationship with one person because you need the validation of different people telling you that you're a man. Because your real problem is your internal self-image. And I think that is why we need to have these kind of sessions with therapists and others to bring out what you're doing. It may not even change what you're doing, but at least you know why you're doing it and whether or not it's healthy for you. Rem Warren, got to go, all right? I will give you a chance to respond. All right, let's don't forget you in the New York area. Don't forget the Saturday. In fact, you can come to the Saturday Action Rally and still get over to First Corinthians in time for noon. We get out at 11 o'clock. You need to bring people and support. That's one of the best events on the streets of Harlem on an annual basis. All right, let me thank Reverend Dr. Michael A. Walron. Let me thank all of you that called in, listened in, you that called in and couldn't get through but hung in there anyhow. Remember, whatever you do, wherever you go, however you feel, tell somebody, tell anybody, tell everybody. Reverend Al told you personally, keep it real. Keep it real. Keep it real. I'll talk to you tomorrow.
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1: It's Sybil Wilkes with what we need to know. President Trump is calling on Iran to surrender as a 60-day negotiation window expired without a deal, warning the U.S. will enforce a naval blockade on Iranian oil and strike Oman if it interferes in the Strait of Hormuz. The Democratic National Committee approved its 2028 primary schedule, selecting South Carolina to hold the first contest on January 22nd to elevate black and Latino voters early in the voting process. At the National Association of Black Journalists Convention held in Atlanta last week, sports host Stephen A. Smith received a thumbs down award over commentary regarding black women, prompting Smith to release a 45-minute video calling the rebuke a politically motivated hit job. And finally, a major study from Mass General Brigham Hospital reveals drinking at least one sugar-sweetened beverage daily more than doubles the risk of stomach cancer compared to non-consumers. Oh boy. I'm Sybil Wilkes, being for
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3: Marie, is that you?
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3: Better now. 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
7: 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You got one man choking and the other holding him down. 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No justice!
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0: August 18th. Do you know what time it is? It's Al Sharpton's time. And for these next 3 hours, it's time to put aside all pretenses, deception, denial, or fronting. The time has come to keep it real on Keeping It Real with Reverend Al Sharpton. A very good afternoon to you all across the country. Good morning to our West Coast listeners. Welcome to those listening on Sirius XM, Channel 126, The Urban View, where talk empowers and becomes action. I'm coming to you live from our National Action Network corporate headquarters in New York. And for the next 3 hours, you can join this conversation and be heard nationwide on your thoughts, your opinions, your commentaries. All you have to do is call us at 1-877-532-5797. 1-877-532-5797. And today there's primaries all over the country. Alaska has a primary that has become unusually dramatic because two Republicans, one named Dan Sullivan, is on the ballot. Incumbent Senator Dan Sullivan is seeking a third term, and he's facing former Democratic Representative Mary Petola, I'll say it right. And that's their Florida's new congressional map is scrambling with several House seats. And it's going to be very interesting watching what happens with Democratic incumbent Debbie Wasserman Schultz and Jared Moskowitz have been pushed into newly configured districts. And the one Wasserman Schultz is in is a minority district. So a lot of people are going to be saying, does one of the several black candidates beat her, or does she then become a member or reelected as one with a black district? There was a time in Florida where you had several black seats. Now you're down to possibly one. And, very interesting. Also, you see Trump is now threatening to bomb Amman if it gets in the way of the Strait of Hormuz. He threatened military action. I mean, we in danger with a man this crazy. At the head of government, he is out of control. Let's talk about that. And of course, he attacked this woman. She wasn't black. Reporter from CNN for asking a question, then went online and stopped mentioning her children. We are in Never Never Land here. So call me at 1-877-532-5797 or go to our message board. I see a Stephanie Humphrey channel saying, all right, Reverend Al, with the tan suit, you know, they are scandalous. You're sharp, sir. Yeah, I remember when President Obama got in trouble for wearing a suit this color. And I thought it was ridiculous then, and it is ridiculous. Now, the difference between, Stephanie, my tan suit and Obama's is to make people understand I don't care about them talking about tan suits. I have mine with a vest. I have a three-piece. Let them know, if you miss twice, I'll get you the third time. That's how much I care about them critiquing colors. We dealing with voting rights and all of these things that are being taken from us. that is being taken from us. We're dealing with questionable deaths in Mississippi with Nolan Wells, and in dealing with the police killing of Colin Ruiz. And people gonna worry about what color suit somebody wears. It is really, I think, a method of escapism. I think that we are dealing with a climate, particularly in our community, of escapism, where we are in many ways rather go to distraction rather than and gossip about it, talk about it, emphasize it, because we do not want to deal with the real issues. So we talk about silly things because we don't want to confront heavy things. But the fact of the matter is that if you avoid talking about them, doesn't mean they're going to go away. And if you avoid dealing with them, it doesn't mean they're going to go away. So the real point is to confront reality, not deny reality. And that's what we try to do every day. That's why we call the show Keeping It Real. Ducking the issue won't solve the problem. Ducking the issue will only mean that those who have power will continue to deal with issues that are not in your and my interest. So let's talk about all of that. I hope the people in Florida and Alaska and other places that have, I think it's five states having the primaries, hope you go out and vote. The whole argument in Florida, you have one seat that was held by African Americans, and we'll see who wins that. Debbie Wasserman Schultz is running. There are four black candidates running. People tried to get a couple of them, talk themselves out of it, and they wouldn't. None of them would withdraw, which means they could end up splitting the black vote, and she wins in the district. And the other was a district that was represented by the one and only legendary black woman that her son then succeeded her. And he's very, very helpful to causes, including National Action Network. Kendrick Meeks, his mother Karen Meeks, had running. Now his son is running in that district for that seat. So we'll see if he wins the primary today. More to the point is what's going to come out of this in terms of how we will be positioned to put the right pressure on the legislature in Congress to get a new voting rights bill, to deal with health care, affordable health care, to deal with the issues that concern our community. The politics should not be around personalities. It should be around policy and programs. And that's why you vote. And if you're sitting up here with gas prices escalating, home entities escalating in price, and your vote being neutralized or being gerrymandered, and you wonder why I'm telling you, join me to march in Washington, you need to stop playing denial games. All right, I see you, Joseph Nimley. Sing, hi, Reverend Al Sharpton. Thanks for the show. I'm watching from Monrovia, Liberia. I'm planning to come to Monrovia. Keep listening. I'll let you know the date, Joseph. I'm planning to visit there. Demetrius Jones said, good afternoon, Reverend Allen. Fortunately, gas prices will continue to rise. Trump has created a total mess in Iran. Amen to that, Demetrius. Not amen to what he's doing. Amen to you revealing what he's doing. Let's take a break. Get ready to open up these phones. 1-877-532-5797. Shopton. Keeping it real. It's Tell It Tuesday. Tell It Tuesday.
1: Keep it real.
0: Be right back.
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5: It's Sybil Wilkes with what we need to know. President Trump is calling on Iran to surrender as a 60-day negotiation window expired without a deal, warning the U.S. will enforce a naval blockade on Iranian oil and strike Oman if it interferes in the Strait of Hormuz. The Democratic National Committee approved its 2028 primary schedule, selecting South Carolina to hold the first contest on

0: August is Summer Sun Safety Month, and while summer means vacations, family cookouts, neighborhood gatherings, and kids enjoying their break from school, it's also a time when injuries and heat-related illnesses become more common. 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

Keeping it real, keeping it real. I'm your host, Reverend Al Sharpton, and we're back. As we are on countdown mode to August 28th for the march, I want to bring on various voices that are imperative for us to understand on why we march. This is not an exercise in class. It is to really deal with some critical challenges we face at this point in history. And no one knows it better than the president and CEO of the Fair Elections Center. It's a national voting rights organization working to protect access to the ballot and strengthen fair elections across the country. I'm talking about Rebecca Carruthers. She brings more than two decades of experience in advocacy. Let me thank you for coming on, Ms. Carruthers. And let me ask you, as to start off, why is the August

0: 28th Defend the Vote March so urgent at this moment?
1: On the show today, Reverend Sharpton, August 28th is so important because we're not just talking about reclaiming this country. We're not just talking about fixing what is currently going on, but we're talking about a third reconstruction. And it's important for the audience to understand that a third reconstruction is about righting the wrongs and fixing the insufficiencies and deficiencies that was in our Constitution. And as we're rebuilding civil rights in this country, August 28th is about taking a moment in 2026 to understand how dire things are now and how it's time for all hands on deck.
0: You know, you are so right. I mean, it's amazing, which is also why at the end of the march, we must really give people instructions on how and what they must do at home. What, in your view, as the president of Fair Election Center, as we energize people there at Lincoln Memorial, what is the assignments that we must take on as we return people home that they must do around fair elections? Because we're talking about this very democracy is under threat, particularly in our community, but across all communities.
1: Well, absolutely. Well, yes, Fair Election Center, we work to defend, expand, and facilitate voting rights in this country. But the call to action has to be even greater. This is about the next 10 years. The next 10 years is going to determine what our communities look like at the end of the century and going into the next century. So we need people prepared to organize in their communities, double check voter registration, make sure you have a plan to vote, understand as soon as your jurisdiction allows for you to vote, whether it's voting early in person or vote by mail, please do so. We need as many people as possible to get out there because we have a president who is literally saying he's going to use all levers and every tool that he has in his belt with the federal government to make it tougher for people to actually vote and for their vote to indeed count. And while I understand voting is just one of many steps of what we need to do to build this country into the country that it ought to be, we can't skip over voting. And I know people get tired of hearing, hey, this is the most important election of our lifetime. But guess what? We're in a cycle now that every single election is important.
0: Now, when you hear people say that voting may be in some ways interrupted or some kind of move the president might make to interfere with voting in certain areas. How do you respond to that? How do we buttress ourselves to make sure those fears are not realized and that we on election days and early voting days are actively making sure that nothing is done awry?
1: This is a conversation that we've been having through our Campus Vote Project on college campuses, especially on HBCU campuses. We're on 55 of the 107 HBCUs. And we are letting students know they are removing your early voting locations, like in North Carolina. In fact, we'll be at North Carolina A&T in a few weeks. I'm working with those students to make sure that they turn out to vote despite North Carolina trying to make it harder for them to vote. We remind people that, yes, the president is threatening to send out law enforcement, including ICE agents, near polling locations. But we want people to know that that is against the law. But how do we fight back against it? When people show up to vote, consider using the buddy system. Don't go to vote alone. Find two or three of your friends, your family, or your neighbors. Make it into a thing. Because if there is a group of you all going to vote, you're going to have strength and protection in numbers. And so we need people to really return back to a sense of community in this fight. And so some of the young people are asking me, hey, Rebecca, so are we going to have a future? Are we going to have a country after this? And I keep telling them, yes, it is. This has to be an intergenerational fight. It's up to me. It's up to you, Reverend Sharpton. It's up to many of our organizations to make sure that we are creating an opportunity for young people to get in this fight. But we got to all stand at the line together, because this the next 10 years. The next 10 years is really going to determine what happens next in this country.
0: I love what you said. That's part of the theme that I'm going to say that day. It's the third Reconstruction. This is bigger than one primary day or one election day. We're going to set the tone for how this country moves forward as it relates to all of its people. And people need to see the big picture that's before us. In order to deal with the small part that all of us may play individually.
1: You know what? I've been going back and reading some of the works of our ancestors. I've been reading Ella Baker's biography this summer. The reason why I was reading her biography is understanding that she really laid the groundwork of what we should be doing now to fight back against fascism, to fight right. back against authoritarianism, to fight back against those who want to erase us and to violently erase us and our contributions to this country. And so we've got to really lean in to some of the things that our ancestors did before us, because they fought this the last time and they were victorious. We get to be victorious this time as well. And this time we also learn what happened from the second Reconstruction with the Civil Rights Movement. We learn what happened from the first Reconstruction after the Civil War. And this time we got to fight to make this permanent, because if a quote unquote right could be given and then taken away, it's truly not a right. And so next we have to be prepared to make changes even to the Constitution to enshrine our voting rights, to enshrine the rights of Black people in this country to exist. Like, we got to call it what it is. This is a wave of anti-Blackness that has been woven throughout the history of this country, and it's time for us to get rid of it once and for all.
0: All right. I really, really think you're on point. I appreciate you sharing with us today, and I'm very happy that you and the Fair Election Center is partnering with us for August 28th. Rebecca Carruthers is the president and CEO of the Fair Election Center, National Voting Rights Organization, working to protect access to the ballot and to strengthen fair elections across the country. Let's thank her for being on. Let me take a break. I'm coming back and open up the phones for your calls. 1-877-532-5797 Shopton. Keeping it real. Be right back. Keep it real.
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1: It's Sybil Wilkes with what we need to know. President Trump is calling on Iran to surrender as a 60-day negotiation window expired without a deal, warning the U.S. will enforce a naval blockade on Iranian oil and strike Oman if it interferes in the Strait of Hormuz. The Democratic National Committee approved its 2028 primary schedule, selecting South Carolina to hold the first contest on January 22nd to elevate Black and Latino voters early in the voting process. At the National Association of Black Journalists Convention held in Atlanta last week, sports host Stephen A. Smith received a thumbs down award over commentary regarding Black women, prompting Smith to release a 45-minute video calling the rebuke a politically motivated hit job. And finally, a major study from Mass General Brigham Hospital reveals drinking at least one sugar-sweetened beverage daily more than doubles the risk of stomach cancer compared to non-consumers. Oh boy. I'm Sybil Wilkes. Be informed, be empowered.
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0: Reverend Al Sharpton. It's Tell It Tuesday. Let me say by way of announcements, don't forget to watch Politics Nation with Al Sharpton live at 5 p.m. Eastern Time on MS Now. And we are certainly looking forward this weekend to interpret what happens in these primaries as we get closer to the whole fight around how the Congress is going to line up and how the general elections are going to line up based on who the Democratic candidates are and how we deal with this establishment versus progressive debate. I'm going to have on some of the senators and Congress people, as well as at least one governor, to deal with this. Because at the end of the day, when the primaries are over, and I'm going to deal with this both nights on Politics Nation, at the end of the day, if you do not win, if you do not take the Republicans down, if you do not start setting the roadway, the runway for the third Reconstruction, it won't matter whether you call yourself progressive or establishment. You won't be in power. It's a totally useless argument. Totally. So watch Politics Nation with Al Sharpton live at 5, both Saturday and Sunday, 5 p.m. Eastern Time. Also, you that are in the New York, New Jersey, Connecticut corridor this weekend or live here, meet me at the Saturday Action Rally at the House of Justice, 124th Street and Morningside. Official address is 6 Hancock Place, but it's right at 124th and Riverside. You need to be there. I'm looking for you to be in the house. You that are not in the area, you can watch it live on Impact Television, on NationalActionNetwork.net, on YouTube/NAN, and, of course, on AME Zion Network. Also, I want to say that's Saturday. Sunday, you that are in the Washington, D.C., Maryland, Virginia area, the DMV area, I will be the morning preacher at Howard University, at Crampton Auditorium, 11 o'clock on Sunday morning. I'll be the morning preacher. I always try to preach at Howard Sunday before we had a big march, and they have invited me, and I'll be there. So many of you that are in the DMV area, come to church with me on Sunday morning in Washington, D.C. And we are a day from closing the buses down. If you've not reserved a bus seat, do it right now. www.nationalactionnetwork.net, www.nationalactionnetwork.net, or you can call the toll-free number at 1-877-626-4651. All right. I see you on the message board, Willie Franklin, saying good afternoon, Reverend Al Sharpton and Nan from 513 Cincinnati, Ohio. Love it. Elizabeth Wiley saying hello from Maringouin. Is that Maringouin, Louisiana? All right. Mayor Rodney Jones, the mayor of Queensbridge Houses, say I'm coordinating with Bishop Taylor for a bus leaving Queensbridge for the 8/28/26 march. My shepherd talking with members of the community to go with us. I love it. I love it. I love it. And I think Kevin Powell is saying, Reverend Sharpton, I would just like to say that when the Reverend Jesse Jackson passed away, I do not recall hearing anything about sympathy or compassion coming from Donald Trump. But when Charlie Kirk died, there were all kinds of sympathy and love. I think Trump released a statement to the family, but I didn't see any other thing. Certainly didn't do it in a live press conference or something. Might have put something on social. But they were talking about lowering the flags for Charlie Kirk and all kinds of things. And I was certainly opposed to what happened to Charlie Kirk. But, I mean, come on. And let's not forget that Mike Johnson, the Speaker of the House, the Republican Speaker of the House, denied the family's request to let Reverend Jackson lay it state in the rotunda at the Capitol, saying, no, that's only for senators or, you know, elected officials. But Bush, George Bush, George Republican Bush, made the exception, because it's up to the president, and waived it for Rosa Parks to lay it state. Trump could have, or Johnson could have, done the same waiver for Jesse Jackson. They did not. They did not. All right, let's go to the phones. Let's go to Chicago, Illinois. Tommy, you're keeping it real with Al Sharpton.
1: A pleasant afternoon to you, Reverend Sharpton, and especially to your listening audience. And for me, Reverend, you know, I just got done listening to your sermon, One More River to Cross, and you mentioned individuals being wilderness, and this ain't wilderness. This is just straight out insanity. I mean, you can't make none of this stuff. I mean, Rev, when you think of this particular political season, when you think of what all has been happening for the absolute, I mean, chaos that seems to be going in with the Democrats in a term with just simply having a simple message, which would simply be, do you see this? Do you feel this? Do you understand this? I mean, disrespect all the way down the line, Rev. That's on a national front. But here in Chicago, these people are dead and lost their mind. Here's a black man sitting up in the office of mayor, you know, and we're sitting up here talking about unity and power and the ancestors who died for us to have the right to vote, and all these people are running individuals, are running who openly support the insanity of the administration in which we're in. And, you know, people want to call names, and I'm like, ain't no, call names for what? Why are we wasting time talking about a Stephen A. Smith? For what? When people should be listening to the pertinent information that is being put out on the airways by individuals like yourself, and now the clock is running out. And can you honestly say, Reverend, your heart and mind, what some of these individuals going to do that look like us? I mean, This is a moment and a time to embrace your history, your culture, your understanding. And one more last thing, Rev, the thing that encourages me the most when I get a chance is not only do I get a chance to talk with you, but Rev, I have gone where you've gone, and I heard the same thing, hook me up, nobody listening to us and stuff. And then I hear you come, this radio station, WBON, a black radio station, under attack by its own people.
0: Yeah.
1: And I'm just saying, right up as I close, because I know you got to move on. Thank you for every year. Thank you for who you are. Thank you for what you've become. Thank you for how you placed out the word of the living truth. This is truth. You know, lies change, but the truth doesn't, Rev. And you, last thing, you know what you told me? They said you take many steps getting up there to the top, but you'll see every last one of them people on the way down. I just want to ask, how dumb can you be? I love you, Doc.
0: Love you. Thank you for your call. And I see on our message page Akeem Smith saying, Reverend Sharpton, A.G. Todd Blanche said on Meet the Press, he will not pledge that the DOG will, DOJ, Department of Justice, will remain independent from Trump. Said it out his own mouth. They asked him to make the commitment. He said no. Absolutely not. You have a sitting attorney general that has said on the record on one of the major Sunday morning television shows he would not commit to not being totally committed and aligned with the president, which politicizes the Justice Department. Amazing. Let's take a break. We'll be right back. Keeping it real. Shopton. Tell it Tuesday. Be right back.
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2: It's Sybil Wilkes with what we need to know. President Trump is calling on Iran to surrender as a 60-day negotiation window expired without a deal, warning the U.S. will enforce a naval blockade on Iranian oil and strike Oman if it interferes in the Strait of Hormuz. The Democratic National Committee approved its 2028 primary schedule, selecting South Carolina to hold the first contest on January 22nd to elevate black and Latino voters early in the voting process. At the National Association of Black Journalists Convention held in Atlanta last week, sports host Stephen A. Smith received a thumbs down award over commentary regarding black women, prompting Smith to release a 45-minute video calling the rebuke a politically motivated hit job. And finally, a major study from Mass General Brigham Hospital reveals drinking at least one sugar-sweetened beverage daily more than doubles the risk of stomach cancer compared to non-consumers. Oh boy. I'm Sybil Wilkes. 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
1: Keeping it real.
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1: 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Have your say.
3: 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If Israel is controlling everything about the Palestinians, their resources, their food, their water, their life, well, you're giving them no choice.
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4: There's no side that can justify to me killing innocent people.
5: What is it for?
4: Absolutely
5: nothing.
1: Uh-huh. Keeping it real with the world's civil rights leader, the Reverend Al Sharpton.
4: Yo, keeping it real, keeping it real. I'm your host, Reverend Al Sharpton. And we're talking about the events of the day. Tell it Tuesday. President threatening Oman. Yeah, primary days voting, primary Democratic and Republican in Florida and in Alaska and in three other states. And we're encouraging people to go out and vote. Our very future is dependent on how we are able or not able, unable to deal with checks and balances in this present environment. So I really encourage you to deal with this. I see Joseph Simmons on our message board saying we voted early here in South Florida. Byron Donalds is a sick with self-hatred, they will indict him when they are using him. You know, it was interesting with all of this MAGA rhetoric. They came out yesterday and said that Byron Daniels had a felony record and had voted as a Democrat. And I think that it is crazy what they are putting up, but they will not be defeated if we're not on the battlefield. All right, let's go back to the phones. Let me go to my ace, Boone Coon in Chicago, Illinois. He's on the west side. He says it's the best side. Brother Frank, you're keeping it real with Al Sharpton.
3: Hey, Reverend Al.
4: Yes, sir.
3: Can you hear me?
4: I hear you very well.
3: My brother. I miss you, man. But I'm going to tell you what the real deal is. This phone I got, I count them too. If I don't get a pickup of an 11th ring, it automatically let me know it's going to end the call. So that's what happened. Y'all been real busy. Don't think I ain't been trying to get in, but I got in today. And I want to say hello to everyone. And I've been listening, although I have not been talking, but I'm going to do a little talking now. First, I'm going to say, you know, I'm going to start off like this. Right now, you see what's going on with Joe Biden right now, right? I know you know. I've been listening to him.
4: Right.
3: Do you know, Rev, and this is what I'm going to say about this, that debate and all that stuff. If he'd only listened to us when we gave advice when I handled that debate and followed our script the same way, he definitely listened to us when we told him about the State of Union, Jeff, because he fought it to the letter. He was not supposed to debate. Go out there and embarrass that guy. You had international reporters there. All the reporters were there. And we view this guy for he is, a criminal, et cetera, et cetera, just run it off. And let me know this guy, by you debating him, is legitimizing him even being in this race. And then walk off the stage. He's not worthy to be in this race. I'm not going to debate this guy. If you want a criminal for your president, want a 34-count convicted felon, want a sex, an adjudicated sex offender, if you want a con man, a flim-flammer, vote for that guy over there. For me to debate this guy would be legitimize his position in this race. He ain't supposed to be in the same dude. I mean, they're on the same stage. And then walk off. That's what he should have done. And right now, do you know who he would get reelected? Right now, do you know who be president of the United States of America, y'all? right now, you would be the president, Kamala Harris. Right now.
4: Yep.
3: Because
4: right
3: she wouldn't get reelected. Right now. And I'm telling you something. I believe this was Joe Biden's plan. I mean, I said it from the very beginning. Didn't he leave him alone staying? Joe Biden was going to step down about a year later or a year and a half later. He should have stuck to that plan. Okay. I'm going to move on. There's nothing to say about that. What's really hurt me, Reverend Al, is Nolan Wells, the Nolan Wells situation. Okay. We're doing our part. We're trying to get justice for it. But the bottom line is this, Rev. The only thing missing that we had back in 1960s, you don't have now, because we got the Dr. Martin Luther King Jr. of the day. That's you. Back then, they had Reverend Al Sharpton of their time. That was Dr. Martin Luther King Jr. But that voice, that saying by any means necessary, has not submerged. Okay,
4: right.
3: Has not. It's not. And nobody won't pop. I'm going to tell you something, people, just like this. We are getting justice sometime. We should be getting it all the time. And they
4: right.
3: see this. You don't see no Mexicans, no Hispanics, no Asians, no Arabs, no Indians, no one being hung down there in Mississippi except for black people. Okay? They zeroed in on us like it is politically right now. But the bottom line is, people, whether you want to hear this or not, the only way it's going to stop, we're going to show these people, the loved ones that are left behind, that you are not going to get away with this. We got to stop hammering it back in low and left behind Emmett Till back in 1955. Simple as that, y'all. Simple as that. Go talk to them. But we want to talk to them. We got to let them know. No, you're not going to get away with this. Until they start saying that, we are going to keep on getting lynched down there. Okay? And whenever we sit back and let that continue to happen, that just sets the stage for it to happen again. And again, and again. We're going to show them people. The Lord, we're going to show them people. You're not going to get away with this. You may have thought you got away with it, but you're not getting away with this. As simple as that, Rev. And, Rev, last but not least, you know, I've been kind of downhearted. You know what I'm saying? I'm kind of depressed. I really want to take my time and word out what I want to say, because I don't want them to come out the wrong way. But when we talk about keeping it real, being honest, being straightforward, sometimes we got to set things that people might not want to hear. They're going to try to steal this election, but we got to do everything we can to stop them. We got to make these marches, a boycott, or whatever. We just got to face certain reality, because right now, it is do or die. And right now, that's all I got to say right now. And thanks for taking my call. Remember, at the 11 rings, my phone going to shut up, and I'm going to be able to get back in. So whoever answers the phone, if they see my call, if they want me to get you to speak, you got to come to me quick. You can put me on hold until you answer whoever's in front of me. That's no problem. But some of these phones like that, Rev, you know, they let it ring for so long.
4: I got it.
3: So many
4: I got
3: times.
4: It.
3: Okay. Thank you, Rev. Now, everyone have a great day.
4: All right. Thank you. I'm glad you got through. Thank you for your call. Let me go. Let me say this. I think that it is extremely important that we understand the issues and the function of the Congress. I'm convinced that some people don't understand the process, so they end up with an ill-advised conclusion. What do I mean by that? Somebody said, well, why is Hakeem Jeffries listening to the establishment in the Democrats? He ought to be listening to the young DSA types. And the person refuted it right away. He shouldn't even talk to the DSA. He shouldn't talk to these people. And it occurs to me that people don't understand the process. If Hakeem Jeffries is going to be the speaker, if the Democrats regain the House majority, he can only do that if he's talking to everybody and all of the Democrats vote for him to be speaker. I mean, do we even think before we start running our mouth or getting up on message boards or tweeting stuff? He can't take one side of the Democratic caucus against another side and expect all sides to vote for him to be speaker. He's got to be able to unite the Democratic caucus, empower them, as I said yesterday. If you empower them, Who's chair of the Judiciary Committee? Who's chair of Commerce? Who's chair of Ways and Means? On and on. They can subpoena the people in the Trump administration, the Attorney General, all of them, the people in private industries, and put your hand up, swear to tell the truth, the whole truth, nothing but the truth, so help me God. Have to swear, man. And then they are tried like they're in a courtroom, because if you lie under oath in the Congress, it's a criminal act, you can go to jail. So you can either force them to plead the fifth, which means that they are guilty of whatever you're asking, or to answer the question. I said in Atlanta last Thursday at the NABJ, if Hakeem gets to be the speaker, and it's all going to be up to us to vote in our local areas to get Democrats in, they will then appoint the Democrat to head the Judiciary Committee, and if they have not given justice to Nolan Wells' family, we can subpoena those young men to Washington and make them answer under oath. That's another thing speakers could do. But a lot of us don't take time to even analyze. Well, it ain't gonna mean nothing. It's gonna mean everything. And I think that it is absolutely, unequivocally important. I think the other thing is that we've got to give people room to grow and room to get things done what needs to be done. And I agree with you. Hakeem Smith says Democrats get both houses of Congress, Reverend Sharpton, that would be even more powerful. And I agree. I agree. And I think that and it's not just about what will do to career for Hakeem. It's what it will do to handle and deal with our problems that we're facing, our situations. That's what's imperative. All right, let's take a break. I'm taking your calls, 1-877-532-5797, 1-877-532-5797. It's hot. It's going. It is red hot on Tell It Tuesday. That's when we get the hot discussion going. You got something to say, call 1-877-532-5797. 1-877-532-5797. Sharpton.
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8: It's Sybil Wilkes with what we need to know. President Trump is calling on Iran to surrender as a 60-day negotiation window expired without a deal, warning the U.S. will enforce a naval blockade on Iranian oil and strike Oman if it interferes in the Strait of Hormuz. The Democratic National Committee approved its 2028 primary schedule, selecting South Carolina to hold the first contest on January 22nd to elevate black and Latino voters early in the voting process. At the National Association of Black Journalists Convention held in Atlanta last week, sports host Stephen A. Smith received a thumbs down award over commentary regarding black women, prompting Smith to release a 45-minute video calling the rebuke a politically motivated hit job. And finally, a major study from Mass General Brigham Hospital reveals drinking at least one sugar-sweetened beverage daily more than doubles the risk of stomach cancer compared to non-consumers. Oh, boy. I'm Sybil Wilkes.

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0: Send me. And we're back, 1-877-532-5797. 1-877-532-5797. Let's go to Rick in Germany. Call it in from Germany, Brother Rick.
1: Good day, Brother Sharpton. Can you hear me okay?
0: I hear you fine.
1: I just got one question for you. Was Franklin Delano Roosevelt a democratic socialist?
0: I think that he was, yes. I think that's how he was identified, yes.
1: I don't know if the democratic socialists of today can carry his belt, but I'm hoping and praying that a number of them can live up to what he did in the 30s and do even better, do even more as a group and not just as one man. Brother Sharpton, I'm done.
0: All right. Thank you for your call. I think that it's an interesting point that that Rick raises. Because sometimes we get more into labels than we get into content. I'm a democratic socialist. I'm a democratic regular. I'm a Republican. I'm a MAGA. Okay, fine. Everybody go to your corner and be what you're going to be. Now then tell me what you stand for. And most folk can't tell us that. That's why I invite everybody to the march, August 28th. From Hakeem, who'll be there, to AOC, who'll be there, to Senator Sanders, who'll be there, to

0: some of those that are anti that, because all of them need to be there standing for voting. That's why you need to be there. I don't care what side of the aisle you on, what side of the ideological monitor you want to put on people. We all need to be there to say you got to restore the right to vote. Otherwise, you're arguing about nothing. And I think a lot of us fall into that bag of wanting to be, deal with labels rather than dealing with what is the content? Where's the beef? All right, let's go back to the phone. Let me go to Brother Jihad, the sage of the South. Brother Jihad, you're keeping it real with Al Sharpton.
1: Hey, Reverend Al, how we doing today?
0: I'm doing very well. How you doing?
1: I'm doing good. Hey, you know what I was thinking? Last week I called, and I just wanted to reiterate something and bring something else to the attention. We say that 300,000+ black women lost their jobs, you know, with these Trump cuts.
0: Right.
1: Well, you think we can get about 25,000 of them to come to the mark?
0: Well said. I may need to do a commercial saying that.
1: All of the things we complain about, the health care, the SNAP benefit, you know, hundreds of thousands, maybe a million people on SNAP. You think we can get 25,000-30,000 of them to show up?
0: Yeah.
1: You would think so, Rev. The cutting off of the education, the cuts to education. You think we're going to get a lot, 25,000 students?
0: Right.
1: You know, so what are we asking for? And I like the way you say that. What are we asking for out of this group? Something's wrong, Rev.
0: Yeah.
1: This march should be the biggest march rivaling the Million Man March.
0: Right.
1: Based upon the condition that exists and what we the issues that we're facing. We have, and I'm really disappointed, even at our local station, the only time we hear about the march is when you talk. Every station in the country, every group, every TV station, every podcast should be talking about this march. There's no way that only one voice should be talking about this particular march when this particular situation is affecting millions of people. It's insane. You know what I mean? It's like we done been put to sleep, and you trying to prick us to wake us up, and 99% of us don't want to get up.
0: Yeah.
1: It's a no-brainer.
0: And some of them get mad for you shaking them trying to wake you up.
1: That's exactly right. You know what I mean? And I'm truly disappointed because every station, every talk show, every radio station, every morning show, Tom Jones, all of them should be talking about this major march taking place to show how we feel about this current condition. The voter rights people, those people, all of them should be there. And I'm going to say this too. Every black leader, a so-called black leader in the country, should be talking to his people about this particular march. Preachers should be talking. Imams should be talking. Are we real or aren't we real? Are we asleep? It's amazing, Rev. You know what I mean? And then I think one of your callers talked last week where I got a little frustrated hearing people complaining about the different Democrats and what the issue was. And I just want to remind them that, you know, it reminds me of the Super Bowl is coming this election. You know what I mean? November is going to be the voting rights Super Bowl. Mm. And they're arguing over the training camp. Who gets to make the team? It's ridiculous.
0: Yeah. Yeah. Because this is all training camp right now. The Super Bowl is November. Yeah. You right.
1: Yeah, the Super Bowl. So we don't need to worry about who on the team now. Whoever on the team got to play the game. So we just try to pump up the people and prepare the people that's on the team. Not who should have made the team or who didn't make the team, et cetera, et cetera. Right now we almost know who, 90%, 100% who's going to be on the team. So the argument about Democrat and this, which Democrat and which Republican, which this and that don't make no sense to me. And it frustrates me. frustrated me so much that I said, okay, well, y'all arguing about that, just vote for Trump. You know, right. Just vote for Trump. Yeah, you know what I mean? Because it doesn't make sense.
0: That, because that's what they're doing. You're right.
1: That's exactly what they're doing. You know what I mean? So I don't know what we got to do to get these local leaders and all these people to get excited about this situation, at least talk about it, even if they don't come themselves. But we should have at least 250, almost a half a million people in Washington on the 28th, based upon what we're up against.
0: Up you know against what I mean? And requires,
1: it's
0: that's
1: a
0: right.
1: sad situation. You know what I mean?
0: That's right.
1: But that's all I
0: really,
1: want to do
0: really,
1: I
0: really
1: think,
0: no, I share your frustration and appreciate you expressing it straight up. I thank you for your call. Let's take a break. Be right back. More of you on the phones. 1-877-532-5797. Keep it Sharpton. Keeping it real. Be right back.

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13: It's Sybil Wilkes with what we need to know. President Trump is calling on Iran to surrender as a 60-day negotiation window expired without a deal, warning the U.S. will enforce a naval blockade on Iranian oil and strike Oman if it interferes in the Strait of Hormuz. The Democratic National Committee approved its 2028 primary schedule, selecting South Carolina to hold the first contest on January 22nd to elevate black and Latino voters early in the voting process. At the National Association of Black Journalists Convention held in Atlanta last week, sports host Stephen A. Smith received a thumbs down award over commentary regarding black women, prompting Smith to release a 45-minute video calling the rebuke a politically motivated hit job. And finally, a major study from Mass General Brigham Hospital reveals drinking at least one sugar-sweetened beverage daily more than doubles the risk of stomach cancer compared to non-consumers. Oh boy. I'm Sybil Wilkes, being for
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1: Well, now's the time to start thinking about it.
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0: 1-800-532-5797, 1-800-532-5797, or you can go on our message board, which is at www.nationalactionnetwork.net, 1-877-626-532. I'm giving the hot line to the National Action Network, which you should call, get on a bus, but call or get on the show is on 877-532-5797. James Thomas is on the message board saying, why, what I don't understand about our people is that we're in the fight of our lives and some of us are just throwing our hands up and acting like we can't do anything about it. I can't accept that. You know, you James, you express my sentiments, right verbatim. We have never been in my lifetime in the situation we're in. And somebody has to beg you to go vote, beg you to go to a march, beg you to turn off the noise and deal with something involved in solving your problem. It is not only unexplainable, it's inexcusable. You have no self-pride, no dignity. If you can allow somebody to just rub your face in the dirt every day like this president's doing, and you have no inkling of responding, it's sick. All right, let's go back to the phones. 1-877-532-5797. Let's go to Disco Brian in Philadelphia, WURD. Disco Brian. Hello.
1: Hey, Rev. Hey. I got that bell. All right. Rev, I want to agree with Brother Jihad that every show on cable, and especially I think we have to pay careful attention to all the shows on the internet, which is eclipsing cable, obviously, should be promoting the March on Washington if they're really about protecting democracy. Because, Rev, you know, far too many white men who claim to be Democrats, and they can be Jewish, they can be Gentile, whatever, but far too many white men and women who claim to speak for Democrats ignore the base of the Democratic Party, especially the largest base, which is black women, which is 93%. And the next largest base after that is Jewish women. And they don't seem to ever invite enough legislative leaders from either of those demographics onto their shows. And they seem to just have a Rolodex of the same white Democrats on repeat over and over talking the same talking points that we've heard 1,000 times. And Rev, Brother Jihad, one of his favorite mayors in the country, has a massive digital footprint, an immense influence, and he's worshipped by the biggest far-left influencers. But so far, I've been scrolling through various accounts of his across the internet, and so far, radio silence from him on this March on Washington, as well as from some of those equally massive leftist members of Congress and the Senate who are joining the march. These are individuals whose entire agenda, Rev, is supposedly supporting the working class, often, as I just stated, to the exclusion of race matters. But, you know, only one of them attended the March on Wall Street last year, and even though that same one that attended the march attended it and spoke at it, that same politician didn't once promote the march where it matters most, on social media, Rev. I have a friend in New York City, quickly becoming a former friend, who has an almost frightening devotion to one of these politicians, or a couple of these politicians. And what has been most alarming, Rev, to notice in this friend over the past year or two, is that her increasingly, I hate to say it, right, because I sound like a broken record, but it's an increasingly anti-Jewish rhetoric. And she'll claim that it's not anti-Jewish, that it's just anti-Israel or anti-Zionist. But, Rev, it's rhetoric that far too often blurs into terms like Jewish influence or Jewish money or Jewish donors. So, in conclusion, I want to give major props to leader Hakeem Jeffries, who has been drawing this line for years. In 2021, he tweeted, "There will never be a moment where I bend the knee to hard left democratic socialism." And over the weekend on Meet the Press, he says flatly, "I don't support the DSA's agenda." DSA's membership, as I've said, Rev, and I'm sure you know, is between 85 to 65% white. And we're not talking about Iowa or Kansas, but in the most diverse metropoles in the United States, the tiniest demographic of DSA membership is black Americans. So if DSA isn't a MAGA plant, Rev, I got to say, they sure quack like one. Thank you, Rev, for taking my call.
0: So you think, let me ask, let me push you on the last part of what you said.
1: Go ahead.
0: You think they are a MAGA plant, that MAGA really set up this group?
1: You know, to me, Rev, it doesn't matter if MAGA set it up. I know MAGA didn't set it up because it's been around for 40 years.
0: Okay.
1: But if MAGA didn't set it up, I would say this. The Nation magazine printed an article written by one of its co-founders on October 23rd, 2023. And the guy's name is he's a professor at one of the big, you know, specialty liberal arts colleges. I can't remember which school, but his name is Maurice Iserman, and it was published in The Nation. And the name of the article is "Why I Just Quit DSA." And he said the reason is because of its overwhelmingly illiberal, anti-American agenda, which is aligned with Russia and China, and its overt, what he said was out of control, anti-Semitism. So for those listeners who haven't seen that article, and Rev, the saddest thing about that article is he put that out in The Nation magazine, the voice of the left, and it was like a weak fart in a whirlwind. Nobody paid attention to it. Nobody invited him on to share his insights on any of the cable news shows. And, you know, it bears reading because that's what he, as a co-founder of this organization, saw happen to the organization he built and had to quit. So anyway, Rev, bless you. Thank you for this sacred show.
0: All right. Thank you for your call. Let me go to Ray in Cincinnati, Ohio. Ray.
2: Yes, sir. Thanks for taking my call, Rev. Rev, I'm going to go in a different direction. But before I do that, I want to comment on Jihad. He had mentioned about, I think it was black people, how they were let go by Trump and how many of them that they can get to the march. Well, I want to raise him using a playing cards metaphor. I want to raise him hundreds of thousands of white people, hundreds of thousands of Latino people. You know, how many of them can we get to the march? So I just don't want to focus on black folks. It takes everybody. We got to get these people out of office. But, Rare, let me say this. Changing direction. Donald Trump, he has punked. Now, you let me know if I'm wrong. He has punked every CEO of most of the Fortune 500 companies who have made their billions long before Trump ever became president. You know, these companies, they rely on immigrants. They rely on Latinos. They rely on blacks, you know, to survive. And so what they're trying to do here in Springfield Ohio is gather up these I lost my train of thought there. Who are they trying to get out of the country?
0: Haitians.
2: You know, I mean, like, to these CEOs, what good is having power when you won't use it? Not if you can't use it, you won't use it. Now, let me say this. These Republicans, and sometimes you have to dumb it down to people, because I work out at a gym, and I asked this guy, I said, who are you voting for? He said, he's voting Republican. I said, why? He said, well, my family's been voting Republican for years. I said, well, look, I said, now, no senator or Congress is going to go against Trump. That's why we have all these high prices, gas, you know, unemployment. He said, yeah. I said, well, if you vote someone in that's different, what's going to change? He said, probably nothing. I said, well, why are you voting for a Republican? Don't you want low gas prices? Don't you want lower unemployment? Don't you want your country back? He just scratched his head and kept working out. But let me say this. These Republicans, they do what they do, and they let Trump have his way because they know when the Democrats get into office again that they wouldn't have the guts. But this Democrat president wouldn't have the guts to do what Donald Trump is doing. First of all, it's you know, they have a lot more, you know, they're more honest and above board than Donald Trump. So I think these Republicans, they're playing with house money right now because they know when a Democrat president get in, they're going to go back to business as usual. You know,
0: No doubt about it.
2: Yeah. So those are my thoughts, Rev. Thanks a lot.
0: All right. Thank you for your call. And there's no doubt about it. I think that we need a wake-up call. Christopher Jeremiah says, I do believe in most extreme leftist DSA is a pipeline to MAGA, light MAGA adjacent. I'm starting to hear that a lot. I mean, there are different factions in DSA, and I wouldn't be surprised if they didn't infiltrate some of the extreme ones to try and overturn which way it's going. Very interesting point. Let's take a break. Be right back. Keeping it real. Shopton. 1-877-532-5797. Be right back.
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1: It's Sybil Wilkes with what we need to know. President Trump is calling on Iran to surrender as a 60-day negotiation window expired without a deal, warning the U.S. will enforce a naval blockade on Iranian oil and strike Oman if it interferes in the Strait of Hormuz. The Democratic National Committee approved its 2028 primary schedule, selecting South Carolina to hold the first contest on January 22nd to elevate Black and Latino voters early in the voting process. At the National Association of Black Journalists Convention held in Atlanta last week, sports host Stephen A. Smith received a thumbs down award over commentary regarding Black women, prompting Smith to release a 45-minute video calling the rebuke a politically motivated hit job. And finally, a major study from Mass General Brigham Hospital reveals drinking at least one sugar-sweetened beverage daily more than doubles the risk of stomach cancer compared to non-consumers. Oh boy. I'm Sybil Wilkes. Be informed.
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0: y'all. 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
1: Keeping it real.
2: 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How you doing?
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1: He's America's civil rights leader.
3: The New York Times says he's not only the most important person right now in the civil rights movement, but the New York Times says you're the most important person in the Democratic Party.
1: Sharpton.
4: I am here, Reverend Al, with Dr. Glenda Glover at Tennessee State University, and I have the Tennessee State University leaders who all want to thank you for being our civil rights leader.
2: The Attorney General of Black America, Ben Crump.
1: Commitment to justice.
4: And I'm probably going to need your help on this legal fight. You know, they shorted the historically black colleges and universities to the tune of about $13 billion. And Tennessee State was the one they shorted the most.
2: Absolutely. Well, let me know. I'm on the next plane as soon as you holler. You know, when Ben Crump called, I don't even question it. I just head to the airport and get the details on the way.
1: Live from the National Action Network corporate headquarters in New York. Keeping it real. And now, America's number one civil rights leader, the Reverend Al Sharpton.

0: Keeping It Real. I'm your host, Reverend Al Sharpton. And we're back, 1-877-532-5797. We are joined, as we are every Tuesday for the last hour, by the senior pastor of the First Corinthian Baptist Church of Harlem, member of the National Board of National Action Network, and author and lecturer, Reverend Dr. Michael A. Walron. How you doing, Reverend Walron?
1: Pretty good, Reverend Sharpton. How are you today?
0: Doing pretty good. One of the things that is going to be interesting in this election season is I have been saying last couple of weeks that when Trump ran in 2016 and he had some three or four black ministers out there, some of them countering some of what some of us were saying, some of them calling me out by name, and then they were apologists when he was in the White House in the first term. And I remember this infamous picture of them laying hands on him, praying for him in the Oval Office. I've seen none of that. In fact, I'm wondering, because I'm studying, we got this AI program, I'm wondering whether they were AI Negroes, because I haven't seen them nowhere. I haven't seen them any. I mean, what happened to these people?
1: Man, I think they realized that the consequences outweigh what they thought may have been benefits of association. Some of them actually killed their credibility because of their association. Some ducked out before it got, as you said one time, some ducked out before it got really bad, but we didn't forget that you were part of the team just because you ducked out. So I think there are many who have disappeared because of the what has happened to them, the negative press, the negative publicity, the external critiques. And I think they did that. But I think that's why they're not there now. They know that it is a liability to be associated with this man, especially if you claim to be a African-American clergy member in within our community. So, yes, I understand why they're not present now.
0: And it would occur to me, it would seem to me, that the congregants, people that attend their churches, should be questioning them and challenging them.
1: Absolutely. I think we would think so, but sometimes you have these cult of personalities, and Trump is definitely a cult of personality. And people rally around that. Some people actually trust and believe in their pastors who they believe they know what they're doing. But I do think that, yes, those who are affiliated then and may still have minor affiliation should be challenged, because many of the policies of Trump, the actions of Trump, are not in alignment with some of our quote-unquote values, but it's not in the best interest of many of our communities, especially within African-American culture. So they have a right to raise. I do know there's some who lost members because of their association around that first term. So, you know, I think people should be critical, and I think they should decide whether they remain in these spaces that associate, support, almost anoint these persons who are finding intentional ways to undermine our best interests in our community.
0: Now, it brings me to another part. We have, we're doing a whole national prayer with the Wells family on Wednesday, tomorrow, which will be the birthday of their son, who Nolan Wells, who is, we still don't know how the circumstances. And one of the things that I've tried to do, we get a lot of the ministers on to just have prayer with them, and the whole battle of traditional church and new kinds of ministries has always been some kind of tension. But I saw a lot of it in just making some calls. Well, I'm not in the National Baptist. I'm not in Progressive Baptist. I'm in this, that, or the other. And I think that the weakening of denominations, that there was a time when I was growing up, that certain denominational factions and conventions were dominant, that is no more. I think that there is reasoning that occurred. I mean, you go to conventions now, some of them, the Church of God in Christ is used, but some of them there is almost no attendance. What do you think is the cause of that?
1: Yeah, I think many of those associations have lost their relevancy, especially with the expansion of Black opportunity and other ways to form community. I think those organizations had a place still do to a degree, especially in a time when we were locked out of opportunities and access. And the more access we had, you start in the 70s, 80s, 90s, you start seeing these dwindling numbers around the 90s and the 2000s from these kind of associations. I'll be honest with you, they ought to be questioned to a degree. If you take a convention, I've been part of the National Baptist Convention past and the Progressive Convention. Our pastor was the leader in the Progressive Convention. That's why I've gotten involved again. But these are not like episcopacies with bishops like the Methodist Church or the Catholic Church or the Lutheran Church, where there are mandates that a bishop can declare and it trickles down to the churches, and the pastors have a responsibility to usher in and also lead with the vision of the bishop or the national leadership team. It's not so with the Baptist Church. We base in the autonomy of the local congregation. So when you gather together, there's nothing a president can say that we're mandated to do. So where was a time we would follow the lead at times of the president convention, but these are gatherings to hear preaching, maybe some classes, but there's no national programming, national mandate, national declaration that those churches that have come to the convention have to heed or pay attention to. And if that's the case, it kind of loses its strength. Secondly, some of these gatherings across the board are really antiquated in how they lead it, how they shape it, and what goes on. And so I think they have become irrelevant because they refuse to embrace the kind of cultural shift and transformation. It is not a compromise of the gospel. It is realizing that the gospel is delivered in many ways in this era. But I think they've become irrelevant because they have antiquated ways of engaging, and they really is no way to escort in nationally mandated programs. So I understand why these things are dwindling. And thirdly, there's not intentionality around engaging young people. The largest demographic in our country right now is millennials. Millennials drive our economy in so many ways. And if you're not creating intentional space for millennials and Gen Z, you're going to fade again in relevancy. And I think that's what's happening, Rev.
0: Yeah, I totally agree with all that you said. And I think that many of us need to wake up to reality and understand that if you are in a different age and a different era, you cannot use what worked and eras gone or situations that no longer exist to keep these institutions going. And there's a reason. You know, I'll give an example right in Harlem. A lot of churches are empty. Yeah. And they say, well, we're landlocked. People ain't got nowhere to park. Well, they get to First Corinthians, your church is overflowing. Right. So maybe you don't do enough for people to want to double park. And maybe you don't have enough community outreach where the police don't bother your church because there's a relationship between what is going on in terms of community services and all. I mean, we just take any excuse to drop the ball.
1: Yeah, I've seen it. I mean, as you said, I'm in Harlem, so I know the challenges that many churches face, and seeing the churches that have closed since the pandemic. You know what we do, Rev. So we're deeply embedded in the community. We have relationships with so many community partners, including the police. But again, that's about being relevant. You will always remain relevant in the community you serve when you're in relationship with that community. We build ministry around our community. We take the needs of our community and we treat them as holy. And so when you do that, people see your work, they respect the work, and you'll always remain relevant. But the biggest thing is being in constant conversation with the community to actually see their needs. One of the things you always talk about with First Corinthians is our mental health. How did we started that 14 years ago? Nobody was talking about it. Well, why? Because we were talking to community members. We were talking about community needs. We observed what was going on, the mental health challenges in our community. So you don't wait until it becomes popular to engage. You respond to the needs of the community. And if you constantly do that, right, you'll always remain relevant in the communities that you serve because the community knows that you take them seriously. I said 20-some years ago, as we were beginning to grow, I said, I just want to say this, as we grow, I never want to be a large congregation in our community that's not deeply committed to the community. I said, so as we grow, our responsibility and our commitment to this community has to grow as well, because you then don't want to be a leech in the community. You want to be part of it and take responsible leadership and also working. And so that's what we've been doing. So it has worked, and I'm grateful because that's who we are.
0: All right, let's take a break. I'm going to open up the phones. Shopton, Walron, 1-877-532-5797, 1-877-532-5797. Keeping it real, Shopton. Be right back.

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1: It's Sybil Wilkes with what we need to know. President Trump is calling on Iran to surrender as a 60-day negotiation window expired without a deal, warning the U.S. will enforce a naval blockade on Iranian oil and strike Oman if it interferes in the Strait of Hormuz. The Democratic National Committee approved its 2028 primary schedule, selecting South Carolina to hold the first contest on January 22nd to elevate black and Latino voters early in the voting process. At the National Association of Black Journalists convention held in Atlanta last week, sports host Stephen A. Smith received a thumbs down award over commentary regarding black women, prompting Smith to release a 45-minute video calling the rebuke a politically motivated hit job. And finally, a major study from Mass General Brigham Hospital reveals drinking at least one sugar-sweetened beverage daily more than doubles the risk of stomach cancer compared to non-consumers. Oh boy. I'm Sybil Wilkes. Be informed.
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3: Marie, is that you?
4: 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How you doing?
3: 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Did you know we had a little health scare with Jeff?
4: 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What happened?
3: Well, he had been short of breath and was really tired a lot of the time. He just thought he was getting old and was out of shape.

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2: Do you ever wonder what the Bible says about what's going on in the world? 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

0: 532-5797-1877. 532-5797. 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And Bruce Turner's on the message board saying, no other elected officials are talking about mental health. Supporting your statement, Dr. Walron, I think that, you know, the whole underlying issue in the funeral I did last Friday in Wisconsin was they say that this young man, Colin Ruiz, had a mental health problem, say he had a knife, and they just shot and killed him. And I raised that at the funeral that police, first of all, they know how to operate with people with mental health problems in other communities. And that's why I came in and accepted the invitation of family, and Nan's going to be involved. But the reality is, and I thought about it, and I thought about the work that First Corinthian and you do when I was flying back home, the reality is that too many of us are not dealing with it in our community. Yeah, they know how to operate with mental health in the white community. We are in denial and will not support the services, Dr. Walron.
1: And there are not enough churches that are sounding the alarm and also taking up the challenge and seeking to respond to it. And we know for a myriad of reasons there are people who still don't believe in mental health issues. They use the language of demons or possess, which is language they don't use with people who have physical challenges, but when they have emotional or mental challenges, all of a sudden it's a demon. So I think part of what it takes to destigmatize the issues is for more clergy to talk about it more, because churches in many of our communities are still trusted institutions. And right. If the pastors talk about it, people will then realize, oh, this is an issue. So that's how we addressed it 14 years ago. I started talking about mental health issues from the pulpit. I talked about some of my personal challenges. And then we started training people as mental health first responders. And it became part of the narrative in the life of our community. And so people talk about mental health. They talk about therapy. We don't undermine the power of God and the presence of Jesus. But as, you know, people say, which is true, you can believe in Jesus and have a therapist. Or as we say, one of the things the Hope Center is, healing is the new black. You know, make it part of who we are as a people to be healed, and not just physically, but emotionally, mentally. We know we still carry the scars and damage of psychological slavery, maybe not shadow slavery, but psychological slavery. And sometimes that healing takes place with the aid of people that God uses in terms of therapists. If we believe that God can use doctors to treat our physical issues, we have to believe that God uses same doctors, psychiatrists, therapists, psychologists to deal with the mental and emotional well-being of people. And so we got to get to a point again, Rev, where it becomes part of our common narrative and more churches.

0: sound the alarm and get involved in the issue and the fight.
1: Now, I'm glad you raised that about therapy. Explain to people what is the need and what is the function of therapy? Because a lot of people have kind of stereotyped for therapy, so people kind of stay away from it because they feel to go to a therapist is to commit or admit that they are, you know, not well or crazy. Mm-hmm. When that mm-hmm. is not what therapy is designed no. for.
0: No, I think it's language. I think for years we would hear, even me as a young man, hearing that to go to therapy means you have some, you're crazy, or you have some, oh, schizophrenic, or the things we often hear. And that's not the case. We have to expand what mental health wellness means. Depression is a form of mental health, a mental health challenge. Anxiety, panic attacks, you can go on and on, are part of mental health challenges. And as I said before, we have to get to the point where we don't judge those kind. It's like judging people for being emotionally imbalanced at times, critiquing them, saying something is wrong, using language to blame them that we wouldn't use with somebody who walked into the emergency room with a broken arm or sprained knee or some other or heart disease or high cholesterol. You call it. We don't stigmatize people for that, and we don't critique them for going to see a doctor. We think it's actually smart to do so. So how is it we think it's smart to tend to our physical needs but not to our mental and emotional needs? And so, again, I think people have to get out of the stigma attached to it, that if you deal with anxiety, that doesn't mean you're crazy. It means something is going on, some trauma, some wound that is rearing its ugly head at certain times. I remember, Rev, when, and you know, you came to see me after my stroke in 2018, and it actually took place while I was driving. And then when I got to the church, it really kicked in when I had the stroke. And what happened is I hadn't driven a car, Rev, for about 8 months, 9 months. Right. And not thinking, I had to take my wife then to the airport, LaGuardia. And so she drove there, but I drove back. The first time I drove myself, not thinking, Rev, that the first time I drove by myself after 9 months was driving back across the RFK Bridge where my stroke started. And wow. I wasn't thinking about it. But as soon as I got on that bridge, Rev, I started, my breathing changed. My heart was beating. My hands stiffened up. And I didn't wow. know what was going on. And it was a panic attack. I never had a panic attack in my life. But it was connected to the trauma of that stroke and where it took place. And that didn't mean I was crazy. My trauma was real. My wounds were real. So that means that my reaction to revisiting a traumatic place were real. And I remember talking to the therapist about it, and it helped me understand what was going on. But that doesn't mean I'm crazy. That means I'm committed to my mental and emotional wellness to understand what happened to me. And a lot of people experience that and say nothing. A lot of people experience depression and say nothing. But we want to change that. You don't have to worry about being stigmatized or looked upon as crazy when you see a therapist. We just got to change the narrative and change our language. Again, if you don't tell somebody who goes to the emergency room with a broken arm they're crazy, don't tell someone who goes to see a therapist who has some deep-seated trauma and wounds that they're crazy.
1: And a lot of people that have these kinds of episodes like you went through on the RFK Bridge, don't understand why they're having it unless they get some help. Because you'll, as you said, you'll start saying it's something else, a demon jumped on me or something.
0: Yeah.
1: No, there's something in your psyche that brought that back that you never dealt with. And I think that you are, people tell me, well, no, I just trust in the Lord to get healing. That is healing. To get somebody right. to tell you how to deal with a root problem in your head is healing.
0: Absolutely. And it is healing. And so, again, you just did it. You changed the narrative. Instead of saying something is wrong with you, you say you're healing. For example, at the Hope Center, which is our mental health facility, we call those who come in, we call them hope innovators. So, in other words, they are creatively finding ways and paths to their own personal healing by way of therapy. And they're innovative with it. And so that's how we change the language. They're not patient. They're not client. They're innovators, finding paths of healing.
1: Let's take our break. I'll be right back. I'll see you on the phones. Let's take some calls before we have to go here. Keeping it real. Shopton, Walron. Be right back. Keep it real.

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5: It's Sybil Wilkes with what we need to know. President Trump is calling on Iran to surrender as a 60-day negotiation window expired without a deal, warning the U.S. will enforce a naval blockade on Iranian oil and strike Oman if it interferes in the Strait of Hormuz. The Democratic National Committee approved its 2028 primary schedule, selecting South Carolina to hold the first contest on January 22nd to elevate Black and Latino voters early in the voting process. At the National Association of Black Journalists Convention held in Atlanta last week, sports host Stephen A. Smith received a thumbs down award over commentary regarding black women, prompting Smith to release a 45-minute video calling the rebuke a politically motivated hit job. And finally, a major study from Mass General Brigham Hospital reveals drinking at least one sugar-sweetened beverage daily more than doubles the risk of stomach cancer compared to non-consumers. Oh boy. I'm Sybil Wilkes, being for
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2: It's Sybil Wilkes with what we need to know. President Trump is calling on Iran to surrender as a 60-day negotiation window expired without a deal, warning the U.S. will enforce a naval blockade on Iranian oil and strike Oman if it interferes in the Strait of Hormuz. The Democratic National Committee approved its 2028 primary schedule, selecting South Carolina to hold the first contest on January 22nd to elevate Black and Latino voters early in the voting process. At the National Association of Black Journalists Convention held in Atlanta last week, sports host Stephen A. Smith received a thumbs down award over commentary regarding Black women, prompting Smith to release a 45-minute video calling the rebuke a politically motivated hit job. And finally, a major study from Mass General Brigham Hospital reveals drinking at least one sugar-sweetened beverage daily more than doubles the risk of stomach cancer compared to non-consumers. Oh boy. I'm Sybil Wilkes. Be informed.
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0: Real. Keep it real. I'm your host, Reverend Al Sharpton. Reverend Dr. Michael A. Warron is with us as he is every Tell It Tuesday. Don't forget, Politics Nation with Al Sharpton, live at 5 p.m. Eastern Time on MS Now, both Saturday and Sunday nights. And I do not waste your time. I have the best and those that are in the middle of what the issues are, governors, senators, and experts on every week. And I get the ratings on Tuesday. You really supported the show this weekend again. 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Keep supporting us. As of the 29th of this month, which is the Saturday after the march, the day after the march, will be 15 years I've hosted that show. And to my surprise, someone was showing me at NABJ that I'm the longest lasting black cable television host in the history of cable. And as I thought about it, you know, I knew this one and that one had a show with it, but none of them lasted. And I'm the one they said wouldn't last a month and a half. He had no broadcast training. Why are they giving Al Sharpton a show? Well, 15 years later, most of the critics in the newspapers are retired or fired. I'm going to celebrate 15 years day after the march. So watch Politics Nation every Saturday and Sunday, 5 p.m. Eastern Time. Let's keep getting the message out there. Let's keep getting our point of view out there by supporting the show. You that are in the New York, New Jersey, Connecticut corridor, meet me or beat me to the Saturday Action Rally at the new National Action Network House of Justice at 6 Hancock Place, which is really 124th Street in Morningside, right in the center of Harlem. And we're there 9 a.m. to 11 a.m. every Saturday. I'm there speaking, looking for you, shaking everybody's hand, communing, and getting ready for the fight. They have other activities all week, but I'm there every Saturday. I'm there sometime during the week as well. For you that are not in the New York area, you can watch it live on Impact Television, on NationalActionNetwork.net. 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And lastly, if you've not signed up for the bus near you, whatever city you're in, or you have not arranged for trying to get a bus together, deadline is end of the day tomorrow. Do it right now. Call 1-877-626-4651, 1-877-626-4651, or you can go online and register right online at nationalactionnetwork.net. It's going to be a huge turnout. People are coming from everywhere. I was informed in staff briefing this morning that we have 7 buses coming from Texas alone. And it's going to take them a day to get there and a day to go back, but they want to be there to stand up to defend the vote and send this message so that we can also then get instruction. We're not just going to have a march and talk about what happened in the day. We're going to talk about what is happening now and give people their assignments going back to their respective cities and states to energize for the midterm elections. And we've got so many people coming, the leaders of many civil rights organizations, Mark Morial, the Urban League, Derek Johnson of the NAACP, just Siobhan, Arlene Bailey of National Council of Negro Women. They'll be speaking, Hakeem Jeffries, as well as AOC, Alexandria Ocasio-Cortez, as well as Senator Bernie Sanders among those speaking. About half of the Black Caucus has already confirmed, Congressional Black Caucus. So, of course, join me with Martin Luther King III and Andrea Waters King as we partner Drum Major Institute and National Action Network make sure you checked in by today, because we're cutting it off tomorrow. Dr. Walron, what's going on at FCBC?
1: Well, Rev, the summer's winding down. This Sunday is our last virtual service for the year, for the summer. And on this Sunday. And this Saturday is our Hope for Harlem, Rev. 7 years we've been doing this. It is like a block party, but with vendors, job opportunities. Everything is free. It's so much to name. And it is from 12 to 5 on this coming Saturday on 116th Street in Harlem between Adam Clayton Powell Boulevard and Frederick Douglass Boulevard. And everybody can come. It is absolutely free. And I got to shout out to one of our partners, DC9, that you know well.
0: Oh, yeah.
1: One of our major partners with us in this. And so it is an amazing day of celebration, of love, fellowship, but also opportunity and also provisions for people in our community. We have a special section for our seniors, dedicated area, just where our seniors can gather and enjoy the day as well. So it's going to be an amazing day on Saturday, 116th, between Adam Clayton Powell Boulevard, Frederick Douglass Boulevard, from 12 to 5.
0: All right. Well, you know, we just bought the building near you. I might roll through there and surprise you myself.
1: Come on.
0: All right. Let's go to the phone. Let me try to get a couple of people we have to go. Let me go to Brother Jacob in Philadelphia, WURD. Brother Jacob.
2: Hey, peace be unto you. I'm going to say Reverend Dr. Sharpton and Brother Dr. Warren. How y'all doing today?
0: Doing good.
2: Good. Well, you know, y'all was talking about psychological stuff, right? And I'm going to ask the question and listen. Do y'all see it as psychological when we have black people in a way supporting the leadership that showed us that black people, they don't even want us to vote. They're taking our vote. They're taking our jobs. They don't want to educate us, et cetera, et cetera. And we know about people like Tim Scott and Clarence Thomas. And, you know, remember when Kanye said that, well, now we got Stephen A. Smith. What do y'all think about that? Because Kanye said President Bush don't care about black people. We got a president that don't care about Americans, period. He don't just care about nobody. But what do y'all say about this thing, Stephen A. Smith now acting like he shining boots? I'll listen. Thank you.
0: Dr. Walron?
1: Yeah, I don't necessarily think it's psychological, although a few of the people you mentioned might have some challenges of commitment and identity more than psychological. It's funny, you raised Kanye West. You quoted him saying President Bush doesn't care about black people, but he turned around and supported Donald Trump.
0: Right.
1: I think that's a crisis of identity. And I think some of the names you name, I think there's a difference between having a mental health issue and people who operate out of ignorance and arrogance allied together and completely unaware of who they are and their legacy. You talk about Clarence Thomas, that's a crisis of identity, if you ask me. A person who had access because of affirmative action, who's then committed to undermining and destroying it, that's a crisis of identity. And also wanting the affirmation of people who seek to destroy you and who don't believe in your own humanity. And it was what happens when people live their life under the gaze of white supremacy, seeking affirmation and validation by those same persons. That's where a lot of those problems stem from, as well as, you know, money. There are a lot of people who get a lot of money from to be a part or be a sound a mouthpiece for a lot of these people, these conservatives who really want to do harm to the black community.
0: Yeah, I think you hit it right on the head. A lot of it is a psychological need for acceptance and validation. Mm-hmm. Some people don't feel that they have enough validation, enough self-worth, that they need to be validated by people that they see as references of power and references of influence. So Trump invites you to the Oval Office, it validates you. You have nothing to say when you get in there. You've got no reason to be there. But the validation is in the optics. And any accomplished con man will know how to play on that. And I think that happened to some of us with Trump and some of the entertainers and athletes who always felt they were not that smart. If I get that validation, people are going to see me as more than a jock. And you need to deal with all of that. It was interesting in my journey, Dr. Walron, in 1981, when Reagan had just been elected in the 1980 election. In 81, they were getting ready to have some of the festivities. And I remember James Brown and Sammy Davis and all of them were had made the mistake with Nixon, so they stayed away from Reagan. So by the end of 81, around Christmas time, I was down in Augusta, Georgia with Mr. Brown. And I said, those Republicans, you ought to help us get the King holiday. And he tells the secretary, get the White House on the phone. And I said, yeah, right. And about 2 hours later, we went to lunch. We come back. About 5 o'clock, the White House called him and said, President Reagan will hear what you got to say, Mr. Brown. Invited him to the White House on January 15th. Wasn't a holiday yet. And Brown took me with him. And we sat there and lobbied for the holiday. And Stevie Wonder and them had marched, and there were a lot of stuff going on. I say that to say, when you fast forward and Clinton went in, and then Obama went in, and Bush went in, and I was invited to the White House, I didn't need that for validation. I'd been there. I was more impressed I was there with the Godfather of Soul than I was meeting Ronald Reagan. So I watched people who was awestruck that they were there. And to me, I had gotten used to it. And a lot of life is what you have adjusted to or what you are accustomed to. Some men never can adjust to having a relationship with one person because you need the validation of different people telling you that you're a man. Because your real problem is your internal self-image. And I think that is why we need to have these kind of sessions with therapists and others to bring out what you're doing. It may not even change what you're doing, but at least you know why you're doing it and whether or not it's healthy for you. Rem Warren, got to go. All right. I will give you a chance to respond. All right. Let's don't forget you in the New York area. Don't forget the Saturday. In fact, you can come to the Saturday Action Rally and still get over to First Corinthians in time for noon. We get out 11 o'clock. You need to bring people and support. That's one of the best events on the streets of Harlem on an annual basis. All right, let me thank Reverend Dr. Michael A. Walron. Let me thank all of you that called in, listened in, you that called in and couldn't get through but hung in there anyhow. Remember, whatever you do, wherever you go, however you feel, tell somebody, tell anybody, tell everybody. Reverend Al told you personally, keep it real. Keep it real. Keep it real. I'll talk to you tomorrow.
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14: It's Sybil Wilkes with what we need to know. President Trump is calling on Iran to surrender as a 60-day negotiation window expired without a deal, warning the U.S. will enforce a naval blockade on Iranian oil and strike Oman if it interferes in the Strait of Hormuz. The Democratic National Committee approved its 2028 primary schedule, selecting South Carolina to hold the first contest on January 22nd to elevate black and Latino voters early in the voting process. At the National Association of Black Journalists Convention held in Atlanta last week, sports host Stephen A. Smith received a thumbs down award over commentary regarding black women, prompting Smith to release a 45-minute video calling the rebuke a politically motivated hit job. And finally, a major study from Mass General Brigham Hospital reveals drinking at least one sugar-sweetened beverage daily more than doubles the risk of stomach cancer compared to non-consumers. Oh boy. I'm Sybil Wilkes. Be informed.
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0: On the top of the hour, time of the hot spot. What up, Brat?
1: What up, Ricky? Good morning, everybody. I'm your girl, Brat Tat Tat, and this is the hot spot where we bring you music, movies, and more. So let's get on off into it. Well, y'all, Young Thug recently spoke to the youth in Macon, Georgia, and he is now going viral for the questionable lecture he gave the students. Check out what he had to say.
2: Whatever job it is, whatever your career is, if you famous, you're almost as important as the richest person in the world, because, like, we humans. So fame is, like, more so like the money for us. Fame is money. So fame is really the most important. It's very important. You gotta keep up with it. You gotta always make sure it leads you to the right room. You gotta know when it's the wrong room. You gotta know how to move. You gotta move totally different. You gotta move military. So many things people don't know about fame that's, like, very important. But some of the things I just named are, like, really important, because you end up in, like, situations, you know.
3: Give me the money.
4: That was profound. Without the fame.
3: Give me the money without the fame. I go sit on an island.
4: Come on. Move in silence.
1: Okay. Okay. All right, y'all, moving on. Tyra Banks' legal battle with Netflix is heating right on up. Now, back in June, Tyra filed a lawsuit against the streaming company over its documentary series, America's Sweethearts, The Untold Story of America's Next Top Model. Now, Tyra claims that the filmmaker selectively edited her interview to create what she calls a false and damaging portrayal of her involvement in some of the show's most controversial moments. Now, she says the documentary edited her comments in a way that made her appear as though she didn't remember a contestant's sexual assault story, which made viewers believe she knowingly allowed the contestant's trauma to be used for television. But Netflix is pushing back and is asking a court to toss Tyra's defamation lawsuit. The company argues that Banks' complaints are simply disagreements over ordinary editorial decisions, not false statements. Netflix also says the documentary never claims that Tyra was present during the incident, could have stopped it, or covered anything up. Banks is requesting a jury trial and unspecified damages. So, I don't know. What y'all think? They saying they never accused her of none of that stuff that she's, I guess, filing suit for. So,
5: Well, why would she say they did if they didn't? She knows,
1: because that's what it's kind of making her look like.
3: Yeah,
1: it's making her look like she knew, but they saying they never said that. I guess so.
3: It made her look bad.
1: Yeah, it's a slippery slope, and I think she has a point if it makes her look bad.
3: Yeah.
1: To protect herself and let them figure out how to make her not look like that. So, right. I don't know. I'll just keep y'all posted on those stories, because I want to know what's going on more about it, too. All right, y'all, if you miss any part of the show, make sure you check it out on the Ricky Smiley Morning Show podcast, available wherever you get your podcast, and you can catch me on all my social media at SoSoBrat. Coming up next, y'all, we got Roxy with that HBCU. You know who we repping today, Roxy?
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0: episode 26 on Virgin Voyages Resilient Lady. And I'll be your host. And the Rick's Modern Morning Show is going to be broadcasting live. So make sure y'all go to onevoyagecruise.com to book your cabin today. All right, now, Frida, what you got?
1: Okay, Ricky, here's a little helpful tip for you. If you are taken and you're secretly doing something behind your partner's back, other than maybe a surprise birthday party for him, then yes, you are probably cheating. A new relationship survey is calling out the stuff people say definitely should count as cheating. Some of these might start an argument, though, so let's see if y'all agree with this list. All right, here we go. Keeping an ongoing flirtatious text conversation with somebody. 41% of people say that is cheating.
0: It is.
1: Yes, cheating. Yeah. Of course. How about this? Maintaining a dating app profile just to look or for validation. 67% say, yeah, that's cheating.
0: No.
1: That's what? Not?
0: No, just in case something go wrong.
1: Insurance. No, sir.
2: Insurance.
1: That's
0: relationship
1: cheating.
0: Insurance, yeah.
1: No.
0: I don't take yourself. You're paying money. You don't know if your car or somebody will hit your car.
1: No.
0: What about your car? Why you got insurance?
1: How about this one?
3: And drive your ass off in that car.
1: Exactly. Keeping somebody in your phone under a fake name.
4: Oh, honey, that's
1: 57% say that's
4: that
1: obviously
4: cheating. That is
1: cheating.
4: Damn cheating.
3: What you hiding?
0: Okay, what if you have an emergency and your girl ain't answering?
1: Then what?
3: What?
1: You call your ex-girl, your side piece?
0: Girlfriend, your girl ain't answering.
3: Put it under the right name.
0: That's
3: deceitful.
1: Okay. Y'all need to adhere to this list. Yeah. How about this? Deleting messages so your partner won't see them. That's 46%. Why would you delete it? Why can't your partner see it?
0: Why would I let my woman take that to her grave?
1: Oh, my gosh, Ricky. Okay. Preach. How about this one? Keeping in touch with an ex without telling your partner. 36% say that's cheating.
0: Hey, my ex to help her.
1: Oh,
4: I don't think that's cheating.
1: That's cheating. What's wrong with y'all?
2: If you ain't smashing, that ain't cheating.
1: If you can't tell your partner, basically, it's cheating. But, okay, how about this?
0: Y'all need to know everything. I'm brain already full. We got stuff to do.
1: Oh, my gosh. Okay. Sending heart emojis, compliments, inside jokes to somebody in a romantic way. Not the way we do, like we're coworkers. We might do that. But if you do it in a romantic way, 53% of people say that is definitely cheating. Yeah, say y'all?
5: That's throwing bait out to see if they're going to respond.
1: Yeah, you're checking their tent.
2: Pretty much, yeah.
1: Yeah.
0: Well, y'all need cheating. To loosen up. Jesus is love.
1: Oh, Richie.
2: Exactly.
1: Y'all,
2: consistent.
1: This is scary. 15% of Americans who are married or in a relationship admit they do have romantic feelings for somebody who's not their partner. That's crazy.
2: Man.
1: 15%.
0: Yeah, Beyonce. That's it.
1: What?
0: Beyonce, maybe Tim's. Yeah, we got, Erykah Badu.
1: Erykah Badu.
0: Yeah, we got all
1: but
0: the
1: But that's different.
0: Sandra Bullock.
1: Sandra Bullock, where's she come in?
5: I got a crush on Hillary Clinton, I ain't gonna lie.
1: Okay, we're done.
5: Yeah, Rick always had a thing for Sandra Bullock.
0: Oh my God,
1: you did. Okay, did you see me in Miss Congeniality? I played Miss USA.
0: Uh-huh.
1: Hey!
4: Can you call Sandra?
0: I sat next to her on a flight to Birmingham. Her dad lives in my neighborhood, like no lie.
1: Wow, I love her. She's just
0: me
1: so
0: too.
1: Sweet.
0: Pretty
1: okay,
0: self.
1: But back to this cheating thing. You guys got it all wrong. And Gary, you can't be on both sides of the fence.
4: What you mean?
0: Oh, he definitely both sides.
1: You're like, oh, that's cheating. Oh, that's not cheating. Oh, that's cheating. Oh, that's wait a minute.
4: Well, some things are cheating and some things not.
1: Just got that, Ricky.
5: He's on both sides.
1: All right.
0: Both sides.
5: He only on one side.
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23: 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What's up, everyone? 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
26: So we're going to start with words that end in A-N. You yell out a word, I'll write it down. Let's see how many we can get. Go!
27: Fan!
26: Fan! There's a good one.
27: Man!
26: Man, that's another one.
27: Lesbian.
26: Words that end in A-N. Anyone, words ending in A-N.
0: Lesbian.
26: I heard pan. Good.
0: No, Faith said lesbian.
26: All right, no big deal. Faith said lesbian. Good, we'll write that down. Just a word, not a big deal, but we'll move on. We'll get some other ones.
0: What is a lesbian, sir?
26: If you liked another girl?
0: I like Olivia. Am I a lesbian?
26: Well, if you like Olivia, you could be, sure.
0: I like Olivia. I love Olivia.
1: I like Olivia, too. Am I a lesbian?
26: No, it doesn't work that way, Philip. You can never be a lesbian.
1: No fear. I want to be a lesbian.
0: Me too.
26: We can all be lesbians. Okay, let's just move on. Let's try words that end in O-N.
0: Prostitution.
2: 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Gary.
3: 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I'm going to tell you what the Guat said next.

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0: 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What up, big dog?
1: I'm good, man. You don't know, just the Humble Mix, man. And of course, hit me up on the gram at J-A-H Lion Sound.
0: J-A-H Lion Sound. Appreciate you, man.
1: My pleasure, man. You don't know.
0: Yes, sir. I am Blitz on it. What up?
2: Hold on, sir.
0: Oh, my God.
2: It won't reach over, though.
0: Hey, man, you coming to work?
2: You got to reach it over there to the other side, sir.
0: Reach to the other side and come to work.
2: It ain't long enough. Okay, hold on. Hey, Rick, hold on.
0: Yeah.
2: I'm trying to cut this damn door open right now.
0: Cut the door open to the job.
2: Nah, we're trying to cut the door open to my grandmama's house, man. It was so hot yesterday. You're not going to believe this, John. Sorry, when I tell you, brother, if you're not sitting down, you need to sit down, son.
0: It better be good today.
2: I'm telling you, sit down for a minute. You're not going to believe this. If you're standing up, sit down. If you stand up, sit down, bro. If you stand there, sit down, because you're not going to believe this, son. This is the most amazing thing ever, son. Y'all might need to call the news folks on this one, call Don Lemons and all of them, and tell them they need to report this, because this ain't never happened in the history of the world.
0: Black Tony, this better be good today. You say it's historical.
2: This is something unbelievable, son. It was so hot yesterday in Atlanta. Shout out, our door melted. Around the corners.
0: Wait.
2: The door was closed real tight because my grandmama just got the air conditioner fixed, shawty. And she wanted to make sure the door was closed up real tight, shawty. And the damn door, the hotness of the sun melted the door into the side of the door, shawty. And we trapped.
0: So the hotness of the sun melted the door into the,
2: the corners of the door where the crack used to be.
0: Yeah, what they call it, the frame. Yeah, so the door is melted into the frame. I ain't never heard of that.
2: I told you it was going to be historical. You never heard of this, y'all. The whole door melted. And we can't climb out the window because we got burglar bars on there because we live in the hood. So I called Pancake, but we got an electric saw. We're trying to cut the corners of the door out, but you need a extension cord, cause the cord ain't long enough, so you can only cut one half of it.
0: Wait a minute, what you mean?
2: We plugged it up to the wall, and then we cutting on one side of it, but you can't get the other side of it, cause the cord not long enough, so Pancake's gonna go to Dollar
0: Tree. Hold on. Jalion is an engineer. Jalion, is he lying or breakdown? What's going on, Jalion?
1: Well, first you gotta tell me what's the material of the door, because you're probably lying. The only way it
2: made out of dough material. Ain't gonna melt. What you talking about? What the dough? What material the dough is? Damn dough materials. Ugly boy.
1: The only way you have an issue is if you have cheap wood and it get wet and then it swells or expands.
2: Nah, I got wood over here, boy. Ain't nothing but good wood over here. That was your girl said.
3: Wow.
2: That's your girl. That's your girl about this wood over
0: here. Oh!
1: Out your mind. You must be out your mind.
2: Some good wood over here, Blair.
3: Oh, gosh.
1: You must be out your mind.
0: That ain't got
4: nothing. The Ricky Smiley.
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12: The reality is tragedy never announces that it is coming. Tragedy thrives on that one bad decision, one unnecessary risk, one moment of believing that it couldn't possibly happen to me. There was a time in our past when our main concentration was on survival. Our elders were considered strict when they would not allow us to go to anyone's house before everyone in that house was checked out. They firmly believed that the company we keep in our youth will determine the outcome of our future, and they were bound sound and determined that every generation would do better than the one before. Oftentimes, when a young person's future is interrupted by tragedy, it serves as a wake-up call to remind us to accept the reality that we are uniquely different from other cultures. Understanding that difference obligates us to make certain that our young survive so that they too can experience a future.
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29: You can tell what kind of neighborhood you're in just by who's not working. If you're in any neighborhood in America at 12:15 in the afternoon on a Wednesday, and you see women with sweatpants on, coming out the gym, pushing babies, riding bikes. That's right. Chances are you're in a nice neighborhood. That's right. Wherever women ain't working is an amazing place to live. That is where I want to live. Now, let's switch it up. If you're in any neighborhood in America at 12:15 in the afternoon on a Wednesday and you see men in sweatpants, smoking cigarettes, hanging with their boys, lifting weights in the yard, riding children's bicycles, then you are in danger.
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31: 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All right, Jerry, what you got coming up?
32: Coming up next, y'all, Caitlin Clark may be going to the pen, honey. I'm going to tell y'all why next. It's the Ricky Smiley Morning Show.

0: Oh, yeah. Lobster, you know we're going to put them down smoked turkey necks in that gumbo. Boy, that's good eating right there and some garlic bread.
1: Yeah, but I like
0: it. Lobster's gumbo just be brown, but they don't. It don't have that seafood, that New Orleans flavor, that, yes, that flavor. Yeah, I can't tell y'all the secret or somebody will kill me. Arch,
2: I'm going to go to Copeland. I'm probably going to
0: Wednesday. 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
11: 90 WERE traffic.
12: WEREAM traffic, westbound 90, the off-ramp to Route 2. That off-ramp closed due to an accident. Traffic stopped from Route 57. Eastbound 480 between Valley View Bridge and Transportation Boulevard. Express lanes closed off due to a crash. Traffic stopped from the Jennings Freeway. A slow go northbound 71 between the MetroHealth Curve and 90. Northbound 77 delays between Fleet Avenue and 90. Weather forecast for today. Cloudy with a thunderstorm, humid, a high of 78. Tonight, a passing shower, cloudy, a low of 68, right now 73 degrees. 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
1: It's Sybil Wilkes with what we need to know. African-American Republican Byron Donalds won his party's nomination for Florida governor Tuesday night, defeating several prominent rivals with the backing of President Trump and positioning himself as the expected favorite in November. If elected, Donalds would make history as the first black governor of any southern U.S. state. And this while Democratic nominee David Jolly, a former Republican, faces a difficult path in a state where Republicans have dominated statewide elections for decades. Law enforcement in Nevada and local community members are searching for a 63-year-old black woman, Elisa Goods, a New York grandmother who vanished while visiting a friend in Las Vegas. As reported by CBS News, her family began receiving unsettling text messages from her phone demanding Bitcoin, cash, and gas money, despite Goods not owning nor driving a vehicle. The Las Vegas Metropolitan Police Department urges anyone with information to contact investigators immediately. I'm Sybil Wilkes. Be informed, be empowered.
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0: the same time, they've decided that people that are in organizations that are absolutely white supremacy organizations should get our tax dollars.
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2: Rock T, the sports genius, is in the building.
3: Yeah, man. Let me tell y'all something. NFL training camp preseason is on fire right about now. So, Dallas Cowboys, New Orleans Saints, they had a joint practice together. Several fights broke out in practice. No injuries, but internet went crazy. Like, why are they fighting each other? The season ain't even started yet. Man, that's called competitiveness like that. Ain't nothing wrong with a little friendly fight in practice sometimes. Because after practice, everybody gonna shake hands and go to the bar and have a little old drink. Everything all good and good in the hood. So, but I love the intensity right there. Philadelphia 76ers star Tyrese Maxey shared how he invited LeBron James to join the squad in Philly.
4: So I hit him. I'm like, yo, you know, pull up. Like, I think we got a good chance. I feel like you can help us. You know, you arguably, if not the greatest of all time. So it's like, why wouldn't we want you on our team? You know what I mean? Just gave him the rundown on that. And I probably talked to him at least three or four times. And I can't wait to actually step foot and compete with him.
3: Yeah, it's going to be fun to watch, man. That's going to be fun to watch. Yes, sir. Let's go. Let's get it popping. That's my quick sports report right there. Follow me on social media at Rock T Holla. Brett got the hot spot right now.
5: Drop it like it's hot. Drop it like it's hot.
6: So hot
5: and
6: this hot.
7: Woo.
6: You can catch me at the hot spot. It's the
7: BRA 18. 29 after the hour, time for the hot spot, Brett.
8: What up, Ricky? Good morning, everybody. I'm your girl, Brett Tatat, and this is the hot spot where we bring you music, movies, and more. So let's get on off into it. So could Meg Thee Stallion and Sasha Obama be possible besties? Well, on a recent podcast of Michelle Obama's IMO podcast, Mrs. Obama did tell Meg that she reminded her of her daughter, Sasha. And Meg also reminisced on the time that her and Sasha hung out in Martha's Vineyard. Check this out.
9: Remind me of Sasha, my youngest. Yeah.
10: I love that.
9: Yeah, yeah. You and Sasha have similar sass levels, you know.
10: I feel like I hung out with Sasha after my Saturday Night Live performance.
9: Oh,
10: and
9: my God.
10: And I was like, hello.
9: Because they just show up.
10: Where is the Secret Service?
9: Excuse us.
10: Yes,
9: you
10: but I definitely wrapped her around and made my security be all around. I was like, hold on, y'all. We got the president daughter in here.
9: And she just is all up in it. But
10: yes.
9: Your energy is just, it just is so familiar. It's,
10: yay. I love it's, that. It's I feel
9: like,
10: the same way.
9: It's like family.
10: You know?
1: Okay, let's find out about Sasha, though.
8: Okay.
11: She's saying Sasha
8: Sassy.
11: Off the chain.
8: She a hot girl. A hot girl summer. Well, according to reports, they were looking like besties, so this would be really cool because it's good to be around people that have good spirits and they connect with yours and the chemistry is good. It's always good to kind of keep those close to you because you never know when you're going to run into some negativity, and it's good if you have your circle of good, humble, amazing people with great chemistry around you.
11: Yeah, Sasha off the chain.
8: No,
11: if you got more than one daughter, one of them going to be off the chain.
8: Man.
11: A little bit. That's not necessarily a bad thing.
8: She
11: might be outgoing.
8: She's a young
11: outgoing.
8: Girl and like to have fun. And I'm sure she loved Meg.
12: Be that one child is going to try everybody.
11: Oh, yeah. I'm telling you now.
8: All right, y'all. Moving on. Today marks day 3 of the Keefe D. Davis murder trial. Dwayne Keefe D. The first 2 days brought emotional testimony and tense moments in the courtroom. Keefe D. is on trial for allegedly orchestrating the 1996 drive-by shooting that killed Pac. Prosecutors say Keefe D. organized the attack as an act of revenge after Pac and his crew were involved in a fight with his nephew. So things got pretty emotional yesterday when jurors were shown graphic autopsy photos of Tupac's injuries. Some of Tupac's families, they even left the courtroom before the photos were shown. There was also some major tension on the witness stand. James McDonald's, a former associate of Suge Knight, was subpoenaed to testify, but made it clear he did not want to help prosecutors implicate Keefe D and said, you better treat me as a hostile witness. Wow. Former Death Row Security Chief Reggie also testified and denied having anything to do with Tupac's murder. The prosecution is expected to cover all 200 witnesses as this trial continues. So if Keefe D is convicted, he could face up to life in prison. Has anybody kind of been keeping up?
10: Just
12: through
10: you.
8: I haven't either. Well, I keep y'all posted as much as I can because I don't know. I don't know. I want to know who killed Biggie. You know what I'm
13: right.
8: saying? So
13: absolutely.
8: Hopefully if they figure this out, we can go into that and figure that out because it's just not fair how we lose our loved ones to violence and stupid mm-hmm. stuff and nobody is getting accountability for it. All right, y'all, we're going to wrap up the hot spot on that note. But for more information on these stories and more, you go to RickySmileyMorningShow.com. 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Coming up next, y'all, we got Dwight Stone with that praise mixdown. 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
0: It's Sybil Wilkes with what we need to know. African-American Republican Byron Donalds won his party's nomination for Florida governor Tuesday night, defeating several prominent rivals with the backing of President Trump and positioning himself as the expected favorite in November. If elected, Donalds would make history as the first Black governor of any southern U.S. state. And this while Democratic nominee David Jolly, a former Republican, faces a difficult path in a state where Republicans have dominated statewide elections for decades. Law enforcement in Nevada and local community members are searching for a 63-year-old Black woman, Elisa Goods, a New York grandmother who vanished while visiting a friend in Las Vegas. As reported by CBS News, her family began receiving unsettling text messages from her phone demanding Bitcoin, cash, and gas money, despite Goods not owning nor driving a vehicle. The Las Vegas Metropolitan Police Department urges anyone with information to contact investigators immediately. I'm Sybil Wilkes. Be informed. Be empowered.
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0: This is the Daily Play with Joy Taylor. As soon as the Buss Family Trust released a statement on Monday announcing the sale of their remaining 17.8% share in the Lakers, Jeannie Buss fired back. Through her lawyer, Buss is contending that a court ruled in 2017 that no sale could be effectuated without approval by the co-trustees, i.e. Jeannie, Janie, and Joey Buss. Jeannie's five other siblings are standing strong in their plans to sell, issuing a second statement on Tuesday that said, quote, "The Los Angeles Lakers have never been just a basketball team. They've been one of the greatest privileges of our lives. Johnny, Jimmy, Janie, Joey, and Jesse have made the decision to sell the family's remaining stake, and we remain united in that decision. We intend to move forward and through the appropriate process." And Jeannie was the lone sibling who did not sell the team Monday, and multiple sources told ESPN that she did not respond to the family vote on whether to sell the team. For more on this and other top stories of the day, tune into The Daily Play with Joy Taylor at UrbanOnePodcast.com or wherever you get your podcasts.

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0: It's Sybil Wilkes with What We Need to Know. African-American Republican Byron Donalds won his party's nomination for Florida governor Tuesday night, defeating several prominent rivals with the backing of President Trump and positioning himself as the expected favorite in November. If elected, Donalds would make history as the first black governor of any southern U.S. state. And this while Democratic nominee David Jolly, a former Republican, faces a difficult path in a state where Republicans have dominated statewide elections for decades. Law enforcement in Nevada and local community members are searching for a 63-year-old black woman, Elisa Goods, a New York grandmother who vanished while visiting a friend in Las Vegas. As reported by CBS News, her family began receiving unsettling text messages from her phone demanding Bitcoin, cash, and gas money, despite Goods not owning nor driving a vehicle. The Las Vegas Metropolitan Police Department urges anyone with information to contact investigators immediately. I'm Sybil Wilkes. Be informed. Be empowered.
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27: 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You got one man choking and the other holding him down. 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

0: Tuesday, August 18th. Do you know what time it is? It's El Sharpton's time. And for these next 3 hours, it's time to put aside all pretenses, deception, denial, or fronting. The time has come to keep it real on Keeping It Real with Reverend Al Sharpton. A very good afternoon to you all across the country. Good morning to our West Coast listeners. Welcome to those listening on Sirius XM, channel 126, The Urban View, where talk empowers and becomes action. I'm coming to you live from our National Action Network corporate headquarters in New York. And for the next 3 hours, you can join this conversation and be heard nationwide on your thoughts, your opinions, your commentaries. All you have to do is call us at 1-877-532-5797. 1-877-532-5797. And today there's primaries all over the country. Alaska has a primary that has become unusually dramatic because two Republicans, one named Dan Sullivan, is on the ballot. Incumbent Senator Dan Sullivan is seeking a third term, and he's facing former Democratic Representative Mary Petola, I'll say it right. And that's their Florida's new congressional map is scrambling with several House seats. And it's going to be very interesting watching what happens with Democratic incumbent Debbie Wasserman Schultz and Jared Moskowitz have been pushed into newly configured districts. And the one Wasserman Schultz is in is a minority district. So a lot of people are going to be saying, does one of the several black candidates beat her, or does she then become a member or reelected as one with a black district? There was a time in Florida where you had several black seats. Now you're down to possibly one. And, very interesting. Also, you see Trump is now threatening to bomb Amman if it gets in the way of the Strait of Hormuz. He threatened military action. I mean, we in danger with a man this crazy. At the head of government. He is out of control. Let's talk about that. And of course, he attacked this woman, she wasn't black, reporter from CNN for asking a question, then went online and stopped mentioning her children. We are in Never Never Land here. So call me at 1-877-532-5797 or go to our message board. I see a Stephanie Humphrey channel saying, all right, Reverend Al with the tan suit, you know, they are scandalous. You're sharp, sir. Yeah, I remember when President Obama got in trouble for wearing a suit this color. And I thought it was ridiculous then, and it is ridiculous. Now, the difference between Stephanie, my tan suit, and Obama's is to make people understand I don't care about them talking about tan suits. I have mine with a vest. I have a three-piece. Let them know, if you miss twice, I'll get you the third time. That's how much I care about them critiquing colors. We dealing with voting rights and all of these things that are being taken from us take that. That is being taken from us. We're dealing with questionable deaths in Mississippi with Nolan Wells, and in dealing with the police killing of Colin Ruiz. And people gonna worry about what color suit somebody wears. It is really, I think, a method of escapism. I think that we are dealing with a climate, particularly in our community, of escapism, where we are, in many ways, rather go to distraction rather than and gossip about it, talk about it, emphasize it, because we do not want to deal with the real issues. So we talk about silly things because we don't want to confront heavy things. But the fact of the matter is that if you avoid talking about them, doesn't mean they're going to go away. And if you avoid dealing with them, it doesn't mean they're going to go away. So the real point is to confront reality, not deny reality. And that's what we try to do every day. That's why we call the show Keeping It Real. Ducking the issue won't solve the problem. Ducking the issue will only mean that those who have power will continue to deal with issues that are not in your and my interest. So let's talk about all of that. I hope the people in Florida and Alaska and other places that have, I think it's five states having their primaries, hope you go out and vote. The whole argument in Florida, you have one seat that was held by African Americans, we'll see who wins that. Debbie Wasserman Schultz is running. There are four black candidates running. People tried to get a couple of them, talk themselves out of it, and they wouldn't. None of them would withdraw, which means they could end up splitting the black vote, and she wins in the district. And the other was a district that was represented by the one and only legendary black woman that her son then succeeded her. And and he's very, very helpful to causes, including National Action Network, Kendrick Meeks. His mother, Carrie Meeks, had running. Now his son is running in that district for that seat. So we'll see if he wins the primary today. More to the point is what's going to come out of this in terms of how we will be positioned to put the right pressure on the legislature in Congress to get a new voting rights bill, to deal with health care, affordable health care, to deal with the issues that concern our community. The politics should not be around personalities. It should be around policy and programs. And that's why you vote. And if you're sitting up here with gas prices escalating, home entities escalating in price, and your vote being neutralized or being gerrymandered, and you wonder why I'm telling you, join me to march in Washington, you need to stop playing denial games. All right, I see you, Joseph. Nimbly. Sing, hi, Reverend Al Sharpton. Thanks for the show. I'm watching from Monrovia, Liberia. I'm planning to come to Monrovia. Keep listening. I'll let you know the date, Joseph. I'm planning to visit there. Demetrius Jones said, good afternoon, Reverend Allen. Fortunately, gas prices will continue to rise. Trump has created a total mess in Iran. Amen to that, Demetrius. Not amen to what he's doing. Amen to you revealing what he's doing. Let's take a break. Get ready to open up these phones. 1-877-532-5797. Shopton. Keeping it real. It's Tell It Tuesday. Tell It Tuesday.
1: Keep it real.
0: Be right back.
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7: 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Tragedy thrives on that one bad decision, one unnecessary risk, one moment of believing that it couldn't possibly happen to me. There was a time in our past when our main concentration was on survival. Our elders were considered strict when they would not allow us to go to anyone's house before everyone in that house was checked out. They firmly believed that the company we keep in our youth will determine the outcome of our future, and they were bound and determined that every generation would do better than the one before. Oftentimes, when a young person's future is interrupted by tragedy, it serves as a wake-up call to remind us to accept the reality that we are uniquely different from other cultures. Understanding that difference obligates us to make certain that our young survive so that they too can experience a future.
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0: Ice Cube's Big 3 season has come down to this. The Big 3 Championship is coming to Charlotte. Who will be crowned the Big 3 Season 9 Champion? 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
2: It's Sybil Wilkes with what we need to know. African-American Republican Byron Donalds won his party's nomination for Florida governor Tuesday night, defeating several prominent rivals with the backing of President Trump and positioning himself as the expected favorite in November. If elected, Donalds would make history as the first Black governor of any southern U.S. state. And this while Democratic nominee David Jolly, a former Republican, faces a difficult path in a state where Republicans have dominated statewide elections for decades. Law enforcement in Nevada and local community members are searching for a 63-year-old Black woman, Elisa Goods, a New York grandmother who vanished while visiting a friend in Las Vegas. As reported by CBS News, her family began receiving unsettling text messages from her phone demanding Bitcoin, cash, and gas money, despite Goods not owning nor driving a vehicle. The Las Vegas Metropolitan Police Department urges anyone with information to contact investigators immediately. I'm Sybil Wilkes. Be informed, be empowered.
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0: a national voting rights organization working to protect access to the ballot and strengthen fair elections across the country. I'm talking about Rebecca Carruthers. She brings more than two decades of experience in advocacy. Let me thank you for coming on, Ms. Carruthers. And let me ask you as the start off, why is the August 28th Defend the Vote March so urgent at this moment?
1: On the show today, Reverend Sharpton, August 28th is so important because we're not just talking about reclaiming this country. We're not just talking about fixing what is currently going on, but we're talking about a third reconstruction. And it's important for the audience to understand that a third reconstruction is about righting the wrongs and fixing the insufficiencies and deficiencies that was in our Constitution. And as we're rebuilding civil rights in this country, August 28th is about taking a moment in 2026 to understand how dire things are now and how it's time for all hands on deck.
0: You know, you are so right. I mean, it's amazing, which is also why at the end of the march, we must really give people instructions on how and what they must do at home. What, in your view, as the president of Fair Election Center, as we energize people there at Lincoln Memorial, what is the assignments that we must take on as we return people home that they must do around fair elections? Because we're talking about this very democracy is under threat, particularly in our community, but across all communities.
1: Well, absolutely. Well, yes, Fair Election Center, we work to defend, expand, and facilitate voting rights in this country. But the call to action has to be even greater. This is about the next 10 years. The next 10 years is going to determine what our communities look like at the end of the century and going into the next century. So we need people prepared to organize in their communities, double check voter registration, make sure you have a plan to vote, understand as soon as your jurisdiction allows for you to vote, whether it's voting early in person or vote by mail, please do so. We need as many people as possible to get out there because we have a president who is literally saying he's going to use all levers and every tool that he has in his belt with the federal government to make it tougher for people to actually vote and for their vote to indeed count. And while I understand voting is just one of many steps of what we need to do to build this country into the country that it ought to be, we can't skip over voting. And I know people get tired of hearing, hey, this is the most important election of our lifetime. But guess what? We're in a cycle now that every single election is important.
0: Now, when you hear people say voting may be in some ways interrupted or some kind of move the president might make to interfere with voting in certain areas, how do you respond to that? How do we buttress ourselves to make sure those fears are not realized and that we on election days and early voting days are actively making sure that nothing is done awry?
1: This is a conversation that we've been having through our Campus Vote Project on college campuses, especially on HBCU campuses. We're on 55 of the 107 HBCUs. And we are letting students know they are removing your early voting locations, like in North Carolina. In fact, we'll be at North Carolina A&T in a few weeks. I'm working with those students to make sure that they turn out to vote despite North Carolina trying to make it harder for them to vote. We remind people that, yes, the president is threatening to send out law enforcement, including ICE agents, near polling locations. But we want people to know that that is against the law. But how do we fight back against it? When people show up to vote, consider using the buddy system. don't go to vote alone.

0: find two or three of your friends, your family, or your neighbors, make it into a thing. Because if there is a group of you all going to vote, you're going to have strength and protection in numbers. And so we need people to really return back to a sense of community in this fight. And so some of the young people are asking me, hey, Rebecca, so are we going to have a future? Are we going to have a country after this? And I keep telling them, yes, it is the this has to be an intergenerational fight. It's up to me. It's up to you, Reverend Sharpton. It's up to many of our organizations to make sure that we are creating an opportunity for young people to get in this fight. But we got to all stand at the line together because this the next 10 years. The next 10 years is really going to determine what happens next in this country.
1: I love what you said. That's part of the theme that I'm going to say that day. It's the third Reconstruction. This is bigger than one primary day or one election day. We're going to set the tone for how this country moves forward as it relates to all of its people. And people need to see the big picture that's before us. In order to deal with the small part that all of us may play individually.
0: You know what? I've been going back and reading some of the works of our ancestors. I've been reading Ella Baker's biography this summer. The reason why I was reading her biography is understanding that she really laid the groundwork of what we should be doing now to fight back against fascism, to fight back against authoritarianism, to fight back against those who want to erase us and to violently erase us and our contributions to this country. And so we've got to really lean in to some of the things that our ancestors did before us, because they fought this the last time and they were victorious. We get to be victorious this time as well. And this time we also learn what happened from the second Reconstruction with the Civil Rights Movement. We learn what happened from the first Reconstruction after the Civil War. And this time we got to fight to make this permanent, because if a quote unquote right could be given and then taken away, it's truly not a right. And so next we have to be prepared to make changes even to the Constitution to enshrine our voting rights, to enshrine the rights of Black people in this country to exist. Like, we got to call it what it is. This is a wave of anti-Blackness that has been woven throughout the history of this country, and it's time for us to get rid of it once and for all.
1: All right. I really, really think you're on point. I appreciate you sharing with us today, and I'm very happy that you and the Fair Election Center is partnering with us for August 28th. Rebecca Carruthers is the president and CEO of the Fair Election Center, National Voting Rights Organization, working to protect access to the ballot and to strengthen fair elections across the country. Let's thank her for being on. Let me take a break. I'm coming back and open up the phone for your calls. 1-877-532-5797 Shopton. Keeping it real. Be right back. Keep it real.
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0: Tuesday. Let me say, by way of announcements, don't forget to watch Politics Nation with Al Sharpton live at 5 p.m. Eastern Time on MS Now. And we are certainly looking forward this weekend to interpret what happens in these primaries as we get closer to the whole fight around how the Congress is going to line up and how the general elections are going to line up based on who the Democratic candidates are and how we deal with this establishment versus progressive debate. I'm going to have on some of the senators and congresspeople, as well as at least one governor, to deal with this. Because at the end of the day, when the primaries are over, and I'm going to deal with this both nights on Politics Nation, at the end of the day, if you do not win, if you do not take the Republicans down, if you do not start setting the roadway, the runway for the third Reconstruction, it won't matter whether you call yourself progressive or establishment. You won't be in power. It's a totally useless argument. Totally. So watch Politics Nation with Al Sharpton live at 5, both Saturday and Sunday, 5 p.m. Eastern Time. Also, you that are in the New York, New Jersey, Connecticut corridor this weekend or live here, meet me at the Saturday Action Rally at the House of Justice, 124th Street and Morningside. Official address is 6 Hancock Place, but it's right at 124th and Riverside. You need to be there. I'm looking for you to be in the house. You that are not in the area, you can watch it live on Impact Television, on NationalActionNetwork.net, on YouTube/NAN, and of course on AME Zion Network. Also, I want to say that's Saturday. Sunday, you that are in the Washington, D.C., Maryland, Virginia area, the DMV area, I will be the morning preacher at Howard University at Crampton Auditorium, 11 o'clock on Sunday morning. I'll be the morning preacher. I always try to preach at Howard Sunday before we had a big march, and they have invited me, and I'll be there. So many of you that are in the DMV area, come to church with me on Sunday morning in Washington, D.C. And we are a day from closing the buses down. If you've not reserved a bus seat, do it right now. www.nationalactionnetwork.net, www.nationalactionnetwork.net, or you can call the toll-free number at 1-877-626-4651. All right. I see you on the message board, Willie Franklin, saying good afternoon, Reverend Al Sharpton and Nan from 513 Cincinnati, Ohio. Love it. Elizabeth Wiley saying hello from Maringouin. Is that Maringouin, Louisiana? All right. Mayor Rodney Jones, the mayor of Queensbridge Houses, say I'm coordinating with Bishop Taylor for a bus leaving Queensbridge for the 8/28/26 March. My shepherd talking with members of the community to go with us. I love it. I love it. I love it. And I think Kevin Powell is saying, Reverend Sharpton, I would just like to say that when the Reverend Jesse Jackson passed away, I do not recall hearing anything about sympathy or compassion coming from Donald Trump. But when Charlie Kirk died, there were all kinds of sympathy and love. I think Trump released a statement to the family, but I didn't see any other thing. Certainly didn't do it in a live press conference or something. Might have put something on social. But they were talking about lowering the flags for Charlie Kirk and all kinds of things. And I was certainly opposed to what happened to Charlie Kirk. But, I mean, come on. And let's not forget that Mike Johnson, the Speaker of the House, the Republican Speaker of the House, denied the family's request to let Reverend Jackson lay at state in the rotunda at the Capitol, saying, no, that's only for senators or, you know, elected officials. But George Republican Bush, made the exception, because it's up to the president, and waived it for Rosa Parks to lay at state. Trump could have, or Johnson could have, done the same waiver for Jesse Jackson. They did not. They did not. All right, let's go to the phones. Let's go to Chicago, Illinois. Tommy, you're keeping it real with Al Sharpton.
1: A pleasant afternoon to you, Reverend Sharpton, and especially to your listening audience. And for me, Reverend, you know, I just got done listening to your sermon, One More River to Cross, and you mentioned individuals being wilderness, and this ain't wilderness. This is just straight out insanity. I mean, you can't make none of this stuff. I mean, Rev, when you think of this particular political season, when you think of what all has been happening for the absolute, I mean, chaos that seems to be going in with the Democrats in a term with just simply having a simple message, which would simply be, do you see this? Do you feel this? Do you understand this? I mean, disrespect all the way down the line, Rev. That's on a national front. But here in Chicago, these people are dead and lost their mind. Here's a black man sitting up in the office of mayor, you know, and we're sitting up here talking about unity and power and the ancestors who died for us to have the right to vote, and all these people are running individuals, are running who openly support the insanity of the administration in which we're in. And, you know, people want to call names, and I'm like, ain't no, call names for what? Why are we wasting time talking about a Stephen A. Smith? For what? When people should be listening to the pertinent information that is being put out on the airways by individuals like yourself, and now the clock is running out. And can you honestly say, Reverend, your heart and mind what some of these individuals going to do that look like us? I mean, yeah. This is a moment and a time to embrace your history, your culture, your understanding. And one more last thing, Rev, the thing that encourages me the most when I get a chance is not only do I get a chance to talk with you, but Rev, I have gone where you've gone, and I heard the same thing, hook me up, nobody listening to us and stuff. And then I hear you come, this radio station, WBON, a black radio station, under attack by its own people.
0: Yeah.
1: And I'm just saying, right up as I close, because I know you got to move on. Thank you for every year. Thank you for who you are. Thank you for what you've become. Thank you for how you placed out the word of the living truth. This is truth. You know, lies change, but the truth doesn't, Rev. And you, last thing, you know what you told me? It said you take many steps getting up there to the top, but you'll see every last one of them people on the way down. I just want to ask, how dumb can you be? I love you, Doc.
0: Love you. Thank you for your call. And I see on our message page Akeem Smith saying, Reverend Sharpton, A.G. Todd Blanche said on Meet the Press, he will not pledge that the DOG will, DOJ, Department of Justice, will remain independent from Trump. Said it out of his own mouth. They asked him to make the commitment. He said no. Absolutely not. You have a sitting attorney general that has said on the record on one of the major Sunday morning television shows he would not commit to not being totally committed and aligned with the president, which politicizes the Justice Department. Amazing. Let's take a break. We'll be right back. Keeping it real. Shopton. Tell it Tuesday. Be right back.
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8: It's Sybil Wilkes with what we need to know. African American Republican Byron Donalds won his party's nomination for Florida governor Tuesday night, defeating several prominent rivals with the backing of President Trump and positioning himself as the expected favorite in November. If elected, Donalds would make history as the first black governor of any southern U.S. state. And this while Democratic nominee David Jolly, a former Republican, faces a difficult path in a state where Republicans have dominated statewide elections for decades. Law enforcement in Nevada and local community members are searching for a 63-year-old black woman, Elisa Goods, a New York grandmother who vanished while visiting a friend in Las Vegas. As reported by CBS News, her family began receiving unsettling text messages from her phone demanding Bitcoin, cash, and gas money, despite Goods not owning nor driving a vehicle. The Las Vegas Metropolitan Police Department urges anyone with information to contact investigators immediately. I'm Sybil Wilkes. 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Be empowered.
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7: Marie, is that you?
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1: 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Have your say.
3: 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They want to see Israel totally destroyed. Israel is controlling everything about the Palestinians. Their resources, their food, their water, their life. Well, you're giving them no choice.
1: Just keep it real.
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4: There's no side that can justify to me killing innocent people.
5: What is it good for?
4: Absolutely
5: nothing.
1: Uh-huh. Keeping it real with the world's civil rights leader, the Reverend Al Sharpton.
4: Yo, keeping it real, keeping it real. I'm your host, Reverend Al Sharpton. And we're talking about the events of the day. Tell it Tuesday. President threatening Oman. There are primary days voting, primary Democratic and Republican in Florida and in Alaska and in three other states. And we're encouraging people to go out and vote. Our very future is dependent on how we are able or not able, unable, to deal with checks and balances in this present environment. So I really encourage you to deal with this. I see Joseph Simmons on our message board saying we voted early here in South Florida. Byron Donalds is a sick with self-hatred, they will indict him when they are using him. You know, it was interesting with all of this MAGA rhetoric. They came out yesterday and said that Byron Daniels had a felony record and had voted as a Democrat. And I think that it is crazy what they are putting up, but they will not be defeated if we're not on the battlefield. All right, let's go back to the phones. Let me go to my ace, Boone Coon in Chicago, Illinois. He's on the west side. He says it's the best side. Brother Frank, you're keeping it real with Al Sharpton. Mm-hmm.
6: Hey, Reverend Al.
4: Yes, sir.
6: Can you hear me?
4: I hear you very well.
6: My brother. I miss you, man. But I'm going to tell you what the real deal is. This phone I got, I count them, too. If I don't get a pickup of an 11th ring, it automatically let me know it's going to end the call. So that's what happened. Y'all been real busy. Don't think I ain't been trying to get in, but I got in today. And I want to say hello to everyone. And I've been listening, although I have not been talking, but I'm going to do a little talking now. First, I'm going to say, you know, I'm going to start like this. Right now, you see what's going on with Joe Biden right now, right? I know you know. I've been listening to him.
4: Right.
6: Do you know, Rev, and this is what I'm going to say about this led debate and all that stuff. If he'd only listened to us when we gave advice when I handled that debate and followed our script the same way, he definitely listened to us when we told him about the State of Union, Jeff, because he fought it to the letter. He was not supposed to debate. Go out there and embarrass that guy. You had international reporters there. All the reporters were there. And reveal this guy for what he is, a criminal, et cetera, et cetera, just run it off. And let me know this guy, by you debating him, is legitimizing him even being in this race. And then walk off the stage. He's not worthy to be in this race. I'm not going to debate this guy. If you want a criminal for your president, want a 34-count convicted felon, want an adjudicated sex offender, you want a con man, a flim-flammer, vote for that guy over there. For me to even debate this guy would be legitimizing his position in this race. He ain't supposed to be in the same, dude, I mean, they're on the same stage, and then walk off. Definitely should have done. And right now, do you know who, he would get reelected. Right now, do you know who be president of the United States of America, y'all? right now, who would be the president? Kamala Harris. Right now.
7: Yep.
6: Because
7: right
6: she wouldn't get reelected. Right now. And I'm telling you something. I believe this was Joe Biden's plan. I said it from the very beginning. Didn't he leave him alone staying? Joe Biden was going to step down about a year later or a year and a half later. He should have stuck to that plan. Okay. I'm going to move on. There's nothing to say about that. Was it really hurt me, Reverend Al? There's Northern Wales, the Northern Wales situation. Okay. We're doing our part. We're trying to get justice for it. But the bottom line is this, Rev. The only thing missing that we had back in 1960s, you don't have now, because we got the Dr. Martin Luther King Jr. of the day. That's you. Back then, they had Reverend Al Sharpton of their time. That was Dr. Martin Luther King Jr. But that voice, that saying, by any means necessary, has not submerged. Okay,
7: right.
6: Has not, it's not. And nobody won't pop. I'm going to tell you something, people, just like this. We are getting justice sometime. We should be getting it all the time. And they
7: right.
6: see this. You don't see no Mexicans, no Hispanics, no Asians, no Arabs, no Indians, no one being hung down there in Mississippi except for black people. Okay? They zeroed in on us like it is politically right now. But the bottom line is, people, whether you want to hear this or not, the only way it's going to stop, we're going to show these people, the loved ones that are left behind, that you are not going to get away with this. We got to stop handling it like the loved ones left behind Emmett Till back in 1955. Simple as that, y'all. Simple as that. Go talk to them. We want to talk to them. We got to let them know. No, you're not going to get away with this. Until they start saying that, we are going to keep on getting lynched down there, okay? And whenever we sit back and let that continue to happen, that just sets the stage for it to happen again and again and again. We're going to show them people. The Lord will have to show them people. You're not going to get away with this. You may have thought you got away with it, but you're not getting away with this. As simple as that, Rev. And, Rev, last but not least, you know, I've been kind of downhearted. You know what I'm saying? I'm kind of depressed. I really want to take my time and word out what I want to say, because I don't want to come out the wrong way. But when we talk about keeping it real, being honest, being straightforward, sometimes we got to set things that people might not want to hear. They're going to try to steal this election, but we got to do everything we can to stop them. We got to make these marches, a boycott, or whatever. We just got to face certain reality, because right now it is do or die. And right now, that's all I got to say right now. And thanks for taking my call. Remember, at 11 rings, my phone going to shut up, and I'm going to be able to get back in. So whoever answers the phone, if they see my call, if they want me to get you to speak, you got to come to me quick. You can put me on hold for until you answer whoever's in front of me. That's no problem. But some of these phones like that, Rev, you know, delay ring for so long.
7: I got it.
6: So many
7: I got it.
6: And they cut off. Okay. Thank you, Rev. Now, everyone have a great day.
7: All right. Thank you. I'm glad you got through. Thank you for your call. Let me go. Let me say this. I think that it is extremely important that we understand the issues and the function of the Congress. I'm convinced that some people don't understand the process, so they end up with an ill-advised conclusion. What I mean by that? Somebody said, well, why is Hakeem Jeffries listening to the establishment in the Democrats? He ought to be listening to the young DSA types. And the person refuted him right away. He shouldn't even talk to the DSA. He shouldn't talk to these people. And it occurs to me that people don't understand the process. If Hakeem Jeffries is going to be the speaker, if the Democrats regain the House majority, he can only do that if he's talking to everybody and all of the Democrats vote for him to be speaker. I mean, do we even think before we start running our mouth or getting up on message boards or tweeting stuff? He can't take one side of the Democratic caucus against another side and expect all sides to vote for him to be speaker. He's got to be able to unite the Democratic caucus, empower them. As I said yesterday, if you empower them, who's chair of the Judiciary Committee, who's chair of Commerce, who's chair of Ways and Means, on and on. They can subpoena the people in the Trump administration, the attorneys in all of them, the people in private industries, and put your hand up, swear to tell the truth, the whole truth, nothing but the truth, so help me God. Have to swear, man. And then they are tried like they're in a courtroom, because if you lie under oath in the Congress, it's a criminal act, you can go to jail. So you can either force them to plead the fifth, which means that they are guilty of whatever you're asking, or to answer the question. I said in Atlanta last Thursday at the NABJ, if Hakeem gets to be the speaker, and it's all going to be up to us to vote in our local areas to get Democrats in, they will then appoint the Democrat to head the Judiciary Committee. And if they have not given justice to Nolan Wells' family, we can subpoena those young men to Washington and make them answer under oath. That's another thing speakers could do. But a lot of us don't take time to even analyze. Well, it ain't gonna mean nothing. It's gonna mean everything. And I think that it is absolutely, unequivocally important. I think the other thing is that we've got to give people room to grow and room to get things done what needs to be done. And I agree with you. Hakeem Smith says Democrats get both houses of Congress, Reverend Sharpton, that would be even more powerful. And I agree. I agree. And I think that, and it's not just about what will do to career for Hakeem. It's what it will do to handle and deal with our problems that we're facing, our situations. That's what's imperative. All right, let's take a break. I'm taking your calls, 1-877-532-5797, 1-877-532-5797. It's hot. It's going. It is red hot on Tell It Tuesday. That's when we get the hot discussion going. You got something to say, call 1-877-532-5797. 1-877-532-5797. Sharpton.
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22: It's Sybil Wilkes with what we need to know. African-American Republican Byron Donalds won his party's nomination for Florida governor Tuesday night, defeating several prominent rivals with the backing of President Trump and positioning himself as the expected favorite in November. If elected, Donalds would make history as the first Black governor of any southern U.S. state. And this while Democratic nominee David Jolly, a former Republican, faces a difficult path in a state where Republicans have dominated statewide elections for decades. Law enforcement in Nevada and local community members are searching for a 63-year-old Black woman, Elisa Goods, a New York grandmother who vanished while visiting a friend in Las Vegas. As reported by CBS News, her family began receiving unsettling text messages from her phone demanding Bitcoin, cash, and gas money, despite Goods not owning nor driving a vehicle. The Las Vegas Metropolitan Police Department urges anyone with information to contact investigators immediately. I'm Sybil Wilkes. Be informed. Be empowered.

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0: 1-877-532-5797. 1-877-532-5797. Let's go to Rick in Germany. Call it in from Germany, Brother Rick.
1: Good day, Brother Sharpton. Can you hear me okay?
0: I hear you fine.
1: I just got one question for you. Was Franklin Delano Roosevelt a democratic socialist?
0: I think that he was, yes. I think that's how he was identified, yes.
1: I don't know if the democratic socialists of today can carry his belt, but I'm hoping and praying that a number of them can live up to what he did in the 30s and do even better, do even more as a group and not just as one man. Brother

0: August 28th. From Hakeem, who'll be there, to AOC, who'll be there, to Senator Sanders, who'll be there, to some of those that are anti that. Because all of them need to be there standing for voting. That's why you need to be there. I don't care what side of the aisle you on, what side of the ideological monitor you want to put on people. We all need to be there to say you got to restore the right to vote. Otherwise, you're arguing about nothing. And I think a lot of us fall into that bag of wanting to deal with labels rather than dealing with what is the content? Where's the beef? All right, let's go back to the phone. Let me go to Brother Jihad, the sage of the South. Brother Jihad, you're keeping it real with Al Sharpton.
1: Hey, Reverend Al, how we doing today?
0: I'm doing very well. How you doing?
1: I'm doing good. Hey, you know what I was thinking? Last week I called, and I just wanted to reiterate something and bring something else to the attention. We say that 300 plus thousand black women lost their jobs, you know, with these Trump cuts.
0: Right.
1: Well, you think we can get about 25,000 of them to come to the march?
0: Well said. I may need to do a commercial saying that.
1: All of the things we complain about, the health care, the SNAP benefit, you know, hundreds of thousands, maybe a million people on SNAP. You think we can get 25,000, 30,000 of them to show up?
0: You would
1: think so, Rev. The cutting off of the education, the cuts to education. You think we're going to get a lot, 25,000 students?
0: Right.
1: You know, so what are we asking for? And I like the way you say that. What are we asking for out of this group? Something's wrong, Rev.
0: Yeah.
1: This march should be the biggest march rivaling the Million Man March.
0: Right.
1: Based upon the condition that exists and what we the issues that we're facing. We have, and I'm really disappointed, even at our local station, the only time we hear about the march is when you talk. Every station in the country, every group, every TV station, every podcast should be talking about this march. There's no way that only one voice should be talking about this particular march when this particular situation is affecting millions of people. It's insane. You know, it's like we done been put to sleep, and you trying to prick us to wake us up, and 99% of us don't want to get up.
0: Yeah,
1: it's a no-brainer.
0: And some of them get mad for you shaking them, trying to wake you up.
1: That's exactly right. You know what I mean? And I'm truly disappointed because every station, every talk show, every radio station, every morning show, Tom Jones, all of them should be talking about this major march taking place to show how we feel about this current condition. The voter rights people, those people, all of them should be there. And I'm going to say this too, every black leader, a so-called black leader in the country, should be talking to his people about this particular march. Preachers should be talking. Imams should be talking. Are we real or aren't we real? Are we asleep? It's amazing, Rev. You know what I mean? And then I think one of your callers talked last week where I got a little frustrated hearing people complaining about the different Democrats and what the issue was. And I just want to remind them that, you know, it reminds me of the Super Bowl is coming this election. You know what I mean? November is going to be the voting rights Super Bowl. And they're arguing over the training camp. Who gets to make the team? It's ridiculous.
0: Yeah. Yeah. Because this is all training camp right now. The Super Bowl is November. Yeah. You right?
1: Yeah, the Super Bowl. So we don't need to worry about who on the team now. Whoever on the team got to play the game. So we just try to pump up the people and prepare the people that's on the team. Not who should have made the team or who didn't make the team, et cetera, et cetera. Right now we almost know who, 90%, 100% who's going to be on the team. So the argument about them

0: Democrat and this, which Democrat and which Republican, which this and that. That don't make no sense to me. And it frustrated me so much that I said, okay, well, y'all arguing about that, just vote for Trump. Leave me alone. Right. Just vote for Trump. Yeah. You know what I mean? Because it doesn't make sense.
1: Because that's what they're doing. You're right.
0: That's exactly what they're doing. You know what I mean? So I don't know what we got to do to get these local leaders and all these people to get excited about this situation, at least talk about it, even if they don't come themselves. But we should have at least 250, almost a half a million people in Washington on the 28th, based upon what we're up against.
1: Up you know against what I mean?
0: It's a sad situation. You know what I mean?
1: That's right.
0: But that's all I
1: really,
0: want to do.
1: Really thank you. I share your frustration and appreciate you expressing it straight up. I thank you for your call. Let's take a break. Be right back. More of you on the phones. 1-877-532-5797. Keep it Sharpton. Keeping it real. Be right back.

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11: It's Sybil Wilkes with what we need to know. African-American Republican Byron Donalds won his party's nomination for Florida governor Tuesday night, defeating several prominent rivals with the backing of President Trump and positioning himself as the expected favorite in November. If elected, Donalds would make history as the first black governor of any southern U.S. state. And this while Democratic nominee David Jolly, a former Republican, faces a difficult path in a state where Republicans have dominated statewide elections for decades. Law enforcement in Nevada and local community members are searching for a 63-year-old black woman, Elisa Goods, a New York grandmother who vanished while visiting a friend in Las Vegas. As reported by CBS News, her family began receiving unsettling text messages from her phone demanding Bitcoin, cash, and gas money, despite Goods not owning nor driving a vehicle. The Las Vegas Metropolitan Police Department urges anyone with information to contact investigators immediately. I'm Sybil Wilkes. Be informed, be empowered. Let's get down
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0: 1-800-532-5797, 1-800-532-5797, or you can go on our message board, which is at www.nationalactionnetwork.net, 1-877-626-532. I'm giving a hot line to the National Action Network, which you should call, get on a bus, but call or get on the show is on 877-532-5797. James Thomas is on the message board saying, what I don't understand about our people is that we're in the fight of our lives and some of us are just throwing our hands up and acting like we can't do anything about it. I can't accept that. You know, you James, you express my sentiments, right verbatim. We have never been in my lifetime in the situation we're in. And somebody has to beg you to go vote, beg you to go to a march, beg you to turn off the noise and deal with something involved in solving your problem. It is not only unexplainable, it's inexcusable. You have no self-pride, no dignity. If you can allow somebody to just rub your face in the dirt every day like this president's doing, and you have no inkling of responding, it's sick. All right, let's go back to the phones. 1-877-532-5797. Let's go to Disco Brian in Philadelphia, WURD. Disco Brian. Hello.
1: Hey, Rev.
0: Hey.
1: I got that bell. All right. Rev, I want to agree with Brother Jihad that every show on cable, and especially I think we have to pay careful attention to all the shows on the internet, which is eclipsing cable, obviously, should be promoting the March on Washington if they're really about protecting democracy. Because, Rev, you know, far too many white men who claim to be Democrats, and they can be Jewish, they can be Gentile, whatever, but far too many white men and women who claim to speak for Democrats ignore the base of the Democratic Party, especially the largest base, which is black women, which is 93%, and the next largest base after that is Jewish women. And they don't seem to ever invite enough legislative leaders from either of those demographics onto their shows, and they seem to just have a Rolodex of the same white Democrats on repeat over and over talking the same talking points that we've heard 1,000 times. And Rev, Brother Jihad, one of his favorite mayors in the country, has a massive digital footprint, an immense influence. And he's worshipped by the biggest far-left influencers. But so far, I've been scrolling through various accounts of his across the internet. And so far, radio silence from him on this March on Washington, as well as from some of those equally massive leftist members of Congress and the Senate who are joining the march. These are individuals whose entire agenda, Rev, is supposedly supporting the working class, often, as I just stated, to the exclusion of race matters. But, you know, only one of them attended the March on Wall Street last year, and even though that same one that attended the march attended it and spoke at it, that same politician didn't once promote the march where it matters most, on social media, Rev. I have a friend in New York City, quickly becoming a former friend, who has an almost frightening devotion to one of these politicians, or a couple of these politicians. And what has been most alarming, Rev, to notice in this friend over the past year or two, is that her increasingly, I hate to say it, right, because I sound like a broken record, but it's an increasingly anti-Jewish rhetoric. And she'll claim that it's not anti-Jewish, that it's just anti-Israel or anti-Zionist. But, Rev, it's rhetoric that far too often blurs into terms like Jewish influence or Jewish money or Jewish donors. So, in conclusion, I want to give major props to leader Hakeem Jeffries, who has been drawing this line for years. In 2021, he tweeted, "There will never be a moment where I bend the knee to hard left democratic socialism." And over the weekend on Meet the Press, he says flatly, "I don't support the DSA's agenda." DSA's membership, as I've said, Rev, and I'm sure you know, is between 85 to 65% white. And we're not talking about Iowa or Kansas, but in the most diverse metropoles in the United States, the tiniest demographic of DSA membership is black Americans. So if DSA isn't a MAGA plant, Rev, I got to say, they sure quack like one. Thank you, Rev, for taking my call.
0: So you think, let me push you on the last part of what you said.
1: Go ahead.
0: You think they are a MAGA plant, that MAGA really set up this group?
1: You know, it to me, Rev, it doesn't matter if MAGA set it up. I know MAGA didn't set it up because it's been around for 40 years.
0: Okay.
1: But if MAGA didn't set it up, I would say this. The Nation magazine printed an article written by one of its co-founders on October 23rd, 2023. And the guy's name is he's a professor at one of the big, you know, specialty liberal arts colleges. I can't remember which school, but his name is Maurice Iserman, and it was published in The Nation. And the name of the article is "Why I Just Quit DSA." And he said the reason is because of its overwhelmingly illiberal, anti-American agenda, which is aligned with Russia and China, and its overt, what he said was out of control, anti-Semitism. So for those listeners who haven't seen that article, and Rev, the saddest thing about that article is he put that out in The Nation magazine, the voice of the left, and it was like a weak fart in a whirlwind. Nobody paid attention to it. Nobody invited him on to share his insights on any of the cable news shows. And, you know, it bears reading because that's what he, as a co-founder of this organization, saw happen to the organization he built and had to quit. So anyway, Rev, bless you. Thank you for this sacred show.
0: All right. Thank you for your call. Let me go to Ray in Cincinnati, Ohio. Ray.
2: Yes, sir. Thanks for taking my call, Rev. Rev, I'm going to go in a different direction. But before I do that, I want to comment on Jihad. He had mentioned about, I think it was black people, how they were let go by Trump and how many of them that they can get to the march. Well, I want to raise him using a playing cards metaphor. I want to raise him hundreds of thousands of white people, hundreds of thousands of Latino people. You know, how many of them can we get to the march? So I just don't want to focus on black folks. It takes everybody. We got to get these people out of office. But, Rare, let me say this. Changing direction. Donald Trump, he has punked. Now, you let me know if I'm wrong. He has punked every CEO of most of the Fortune 500 companies who have made their billions long before Trump ever became president. You know, these companies, they rely on immigrants. They rely on Latinos. They rely on blacks, you know, to survive. And so what they're trying to do here in Springfield, Ohio is gather up these I lost my train of thought there. Who are they trying to get out of the country?
0: Haitians.
2: You know, I mean, like, to these CEOs, what good is having power when you won't use it? Not if you can't use it, you won't use it. Now, let me say this. These Republicans, and sometimes you have to dumb it down to people, because I work out at a jail, and I asked this guy, I said, who are you voting for? He said, he's voting Republican. I said, why? He said, well, my family's been voting Republican for years. I said, well, look, I said, now, no senator or Congress is going to go against Trump. That's why we have all these high prices, gas, you know, unemployment. He said, yeah. I said, well, if you vote someone in that's different, what's going to change? He said, probably nothing. I said, well, why are you voting for a Republican? Don't you want low gas prices? Don't you want lower unemployment? Don't you want your country back? He just scratched his head and kept working out. But let me say this. These Republicans, they do what they do, and they let Trump have his way because they know when the Democrats get into office again that they wouldn't have the guts. But this Democrat president wouldn't have the guts to do what Donald Trump is doing. First of all, it's you know, they have a lot more, you know, they're more honest and above board than Donald Trump. So I think these Republicans, they're playing with house money right now because they know when a Democrat president get in, they're going to go back to business as usual. You know,
0: No doubt about it.
2: Yeah. So those are my thoughts, Rev. Thanks a lot.
0: All right. Thank you for your call. And there's no doubt about it. I think that we need a wake-up call. Christopher Jeremiah says, I do believe in most extreme leftist DSA is a pipeline to MAGA, light MAGA adjacent. I'm starting to hear that a lot. I mean, there are different factions in DSA, and I wouldn't be surprised if they didn't infiltrate some of the extreme ones to try and overturn which way it's going. Very interesting point. Let's take a break. Be right back. Keeping it real. Shopton. 1-877-532-5797. Be right back.
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10: It's Sybil Wilkes with what we need to know. African American Republican Byron Donalds won his party's nomination for Florida governor Tuesday night, defeating several prominent rivals with the backing of President Trump and positioning himself as the expected favorite in November. If elected, Donalds would make history as the first black governor of any southern U.S. state. And this while Democratic nominee David Jolly, a former Republican, faces a difficult path in a state where Republicans have dominated statewide elections for decades. Law enforcement in Nevada and local community members are searching for a 63-year-old black woman, Elisa Goods, a New York grandmother who vanished while visiting a friend in Las Vegas. As reported by CBS News, her family began receiving unsettling text messages from her phone demanding Bitcoin, cash, and gas money, despite Goods not owning nor driving a vehicle. The Las Vegas Metropolitan Police Department urges anyone with information to contact investigators immediately. I'm Sybil Wilkes. Be informed. Be empowered. It's Sybil Wilkes with what we need to know. African American Republican Byron Donalds won his party's nomination for Florida governor Tuesday night, defeating several prominent rivals with the backing of President Trump and positioning himself as the expected favorite in November. If elected, Donalds would make history as the first black governor of any southern U.S. state. And this while Democratic nominee David Jolly, a former Republican, faces a difficult path in a state where Republicans have dominated statewide elections for decades. Law enforcement in Nevada and local community members are searching for a 63-year-old black woman, Elisa Goods, a New York grandmother who vanished while visiting a friend in Las Vegas. As reported by CBS News, her family began receiving unsettling text messages from her phone demanding Bitcoin, cash, and gas money, despite Goods not owning nor driving a vehicle. The Las Vegas Metropolitan Police Department urges anyone with information to contact investigators immediately. I'm Sybil Wilkes. Be informed. Be empowered.
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4: I am here, Reverend Al, with Dr. Glenda Glover at Tennessee State University, and I have the Tennessee State University leaders who all want to thank you for being our civil rights leader.
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4: And I'm probably going to need your help on this legal fight. You know, they shorted the historically black colleges and universities to the tune of about $13 billion. And Tennessee State was the one they shorted the most.
2: Absolutely. Well, let me know. I'm on the next plane as soon as you holler. You know, when Ben Crump called, I don't even question it. I just head to the airport and get the details on the way.
1: Live from the National Action Network corporate headquarters in New York. Keeping it real. And now, America's number one civil rights leader, the Reverend Al Sharpton.

0: keeping it real. I'm your host, Reverend Al Sharpton, and we're back 1-877-532-5797. We are joined, as we are every Tuesday for the last hour, by the senior pastor of the First Corinthian Baptist Church of Harlem, member of the National Board of National Action Network, and author and lecturer, Reverend Dr. Michael A. Walron. How you doing, Reverend Walron?
1: Pretty good, Reverend Sharpton. How are you today?
0: Doing pretty good. Well, one of the things that is going to be interesting in this election season is I have been saying last couple of weeks that when Trump ran in 2016, and he had some three or four black ministers out there, some of them countering some of what some of us were saying, some of them calling me out by name. And then they were apologists when he was in the White House in the first term. And I remember this infamous picture of them laying hands on him, praying for him in the Oval Office. I've seen none of that. In fact, I'm wondering, because I'm studying, we got this AI program, I'm wondering whether they were AI Negroes, because I haven't seen them nowhere. I haven't seen them any. I mean, what happened to these people?
1: Man, I think they realized that the consequences outweigh what they thought may have been benefits of association. Some of them actually killed their credibility because of the association. Some ducked out before it got, as you said one time, some ducked out before it got really bad, but we didn't forget that you were part of the team just because you ducked out. So I think there are many who have disappeared because of the what has happened to them, the negative press, the negative publicity, the external critiques, and I think they did that. But I think that's why they're not there now. They know that it is a liability to be associated with this man, especially if you claim to be a African-American clergy member within our community. So, yes, I understand why they're not present now.
0: And it would occur to me, it would seem to me, that the congregants, people that attend their churches, should be questioning them and challenging them.
1: Absolutely. I think, you know, we would think so, but sometimes we have these cult of personalities, and Trump is definitely a cult of personality. And people rally around that. Some people actually trust and believe in their pastors who they believe they know what they're doing. But I do think that, yes, those who are affiliated then and may still have minor affiliations should be challenged, because many of the policies of Trump, the actions of Trump, are not in alignment with some of our quote-unquote values, but it's not in the best interest of many of our communities, especially within African-American culture. So they have a right to raise. I do know there's some who lost members because of their association around that first term. So, you know, I think people should be critical, and I think they should decide whether they remain in these spaces that associate, support, almost anoint these persons who are finding intentional ways to undermine our best interests in our community.
0: Now, it brings me to another part. We have, we're doing a whole national prayer with the Wells family on Wednesday, tomorrow, which will be the birthday of their son, who Nolan Wells, who is, we still don't know how the circumstances. And one of the things that I've tried to do, we get a lot of the ministers on to just have prayer with them, and the whole battle of traditional church and new kinds of ministries has always been some kind of tension. But I saw a lot of it in just making some calls. Well, I'm not in the National Baptist. I'm not in Progressive Baptist. I'm in this, that, or the other. And I think that the weakening of denominations, that there was a time when I was growing up, that certain denominational factions and conventions were dominant, that is no more. I think that there is reasoning that occurred. I mean, you go to conventions now, some of them, the Church of God in Christ is used, but some of them there is almost no attendance. What do you think is the cause of that?
1: Yeah, I think many of those associations have lost their relevancy, especially with the expansion of Black opportunity and other ways to form community. I think those organizations had a place still do to a degree, especially at a time when we were locked out of opportunities and access. And the more access we had, you start in the 70s, 80s, 90s, you started seeing these dwindling numbers around the 90s and the 2000s from these kind of associations. I'll be honest with you, they ought to be questioned to a degree. If you take a convention, I've been part of the National Baptist Convention past and the Progressive Convention. You know, our pastor was a lead in the Progressive Convention. That's why I've gotten involved again. But these are not like episcopacies with bishops, like the Methodist Church or the Catholic Church or the Lutheran Church, where there are mandates that a bishop can declare and it trickles down to the churches, and the pastors have a responsibility to usher in and also lead with the vision of the bishop or the national leadership team. It's not so with the Baptist Church. We base in the autonomy of the local congregation. So when you gather together, there's nothing a president can say that we're mandated to do. So where with the time we will follow the lead at times of the president convention, but these are gatherings to hear preaching, maybe some classes, but there's no national programming, national mandate, national declaration that those churches that have come to the convention have to heed or pay attention to. And if that's the case, it kind of loses its strength. Secondly, some of these gatherings across the board are really antiquated in how they lead it, how they shape it, and what goes on. And so I think they have become irrelevant because they refuse to embrace the kind of cultural shift and transformation. This is not a compromise of the gospel. It is realizing that the gospel is delivered in many ways in this era. But I think they've become irrelevant because they have antiquated ways of engaging, and they really is no way to escort in nationally mandated programs. So I understand why these things are dwindling. And thirdly, there's not intentionality around engaging young people. The largest demographic in our country right now is millennials. Millennials drive our economy in so many ways. And if you're not creating intentional space for millennials and Gen Z, you're going to fade again in relevancy. And I think that's what's happening, Rev.
0: Yeah, I totally agree with all that you said. And I think that many of us need to wake up to reality and understand that if you are in a different age and a different era, you cannot use what worked at eras gone or situations that no longer exist to keep these institutions going. And there's a reason. You know, I'll give an example right in Harlem. A lot of churches are empty. Yeah. And they say, well, we're landlocked. People ain't got nowhere to park. Well, they get to First Corinthians, your church is overflowing. Right. So maybe you don't do enough for people to want to double park. And maybe you don't have enough community outreach where the police don't bother your church because there's a relationship between what is going on in terms of community services and all. I mean, we just take any excuse to drop the ball.
1: Yeah, I've seen it. I mean, as you said, I'm in Harlem, so I know the challenges that many churches face, and seeing the churches that have closed since the pandemic. You know what we do, Rev. So we're deeply embedded in the community. We have relationships with so many community partners, including the police. But again, that's about being relevant. You will always remain relevant in the community you serve when you're in relationship with that community. We build ministry around our community. We take the needs of our community and we treat them as holy. And so when you do that, people see your work, they respect the work, and you'll always remain relevant. But the biggest thing is being in constant conversation with the community to actually see their needs. One of the things you always talk about with First Corinthians is our mental health. How did we started that 14 years ago? Nobody was talking about it. Well, why? Because we were talking to community members. We were talking about community needs. We observed what was going on, the mental health challenges in our community. So you don't wait until it becomes popular to engage. You respond to the needs of the community. And if you constantly do that, right? You'll always remain relevant in the communities that you serve because the community knows that you take them seriously. I said 20-something years ago, as we were beginning to grow, I said, I just want to say this, as we grow, I never want to be a large congregation in our community that's not deeply committed to the community. I said, so as we grow, our responsibility and our commitment to this community has to grow as well, because you then don't want to be a leech in the community. You want to be part of it and take responsible leadership and also working. And so that's what we've been doing. So it has worked, and I'm grateful because that's who we are.
0: All right, let's take a break. I'm going to open up the phones. Shopton, Walron, 1-877-532-5797, 1-877-532-5797. Keeping it real, Shopton. Be right back.

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11: It's Sybil Wilkes with what we need to know. African-American Republican Byron Donalds won his party's nomination for Florida governor Tuesday night, defeating several prominent rivals with the backing of President Trump and positioning himself as the expected favorite in November. If elected, Donalds would make history as the first black governor of any southern U.S. state. And this while Democratic nominee David Jolly, a former Republican, faces a difficult path in a state where Republicans have dominated statewide elections for decades. Law enforcement in Nevada and local community members are searching for a 63-year-old black woman, Elisa Goods, a New York grandmother who vanished while visiting a friend in Las Vegas. As reported by CBS News, her family began receiving unsettling text messages from her phone demanding Bitcoin, cash, and gas money, despite Goods not owning nor driving a vehicle. The Las Vegas Metropolitan Police Department urges anyone with information to contact investigators immediately. I'm Sybil Wilkes. Be informed. Be empowered.

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0: 7977, or you can go to the message board at www.nationalactionnetwork.net. And Bruce Turner's on the message board saying, no other elected officials are talking about mental health, supporting your statement, Dr. Walron. I think that, the whole underlying issue in the funeral I did last Friday in Wisconsin was they say that this young man, Colin Ruiz, had a mental health problem, say he had a knife, and they just shot and killed him. And I raised that at the funeral, that police, first of all, they know how to operate with people with mental health problems in other communities. And that's why I came in and accepted the invitation of family, and Nan's going to be involved. But the reality is, and I thought about it, and I thought about the work that First Corinthians and you do when I was flying back home. The reality is that too many of us are not dealing with it in our community. Yeah, they know how to operate with mental health in the white community. We are in denial and will not support the services, Dr. Walron.
1: And there are not enough churches that are sounding the alarm and also taking up the challenge and seeking to respond to it. And we know for a myriad of reasons. There are people who still don't believe in mental health issues. They use the language of demons or possessed, which is language they don't use with people who have physical challenges, but when they have emotional or mental challenges, all of a sudden it's a demon. So I think part of what it takes to destigmatize the issues is for more clergy to talk about it more, because churches in many of our communities are still trusted institutions. And right. If the pastors talk about it, people will then realize, oh, this is an issue.

0: you know, make it part of who we are as a people to be healed, and not just physically, but emotionally, mentally. We know we still carry the scars and damage of psychological slavery, maybe not shadow slavery, but psychological slavery. And sometimes those, that healing takes place with the aid of people that God uses in terms of therapists. And we believe that God can use doctors to treat our physical issues. We have to believe that God uses same doctors, psychiatrists, therapists, psychologists to deal with the mental and emotional well-being of people. And so we got to get to a point again, Rev, where it becomes part of our common narrative and more churches sound the alarm and get involved in the issue and the fight.
1: Now, I'm glad you raised that about therapy. Explain to people what is the need and what is the function of therapy? Because a lot of people have kind of stereotyped for therapy, so people kind of stay away from it because they feel to go to a therapist is to commit or admit that they are, you know, not well or crazy. Mm-hmm. When that mm-hmm. is not what therapy is designed yeah. for.
0: No, I think it's language. I think for years we would hear, even me as a young man, hearing that to go to therapy means you have some, you're crazy, or you have some, or schizophrenic, or the things you often hear. And that's not the case. We have to expand what mental health wellness means. Depression is a form of mental health, a mental health challenge. Anxiety, panic attacks, you can go on, are part of mental health challenges. And as I said before, we have to get to the point where we don't judge those kind. It's like judging people for being emotionally imbalanced at times, critiquing them, saying something is wrong, using language to blame them that we wouldn't use with somebody who walked into the emergency room with a broken arm or sprained knee or some other or heart disease or high cholesterol. You call it. We don't stigmatize people for that, and we don't critique them for going to see a doctor. We think it's actually smart to do so. So how is it we think it's smart to tend to our physical needs but not to our mental and emotional needs? And so, again, I think people have to get out of the stigma attached to it, that if you deal with anxiety, that doesn't mean you're crazy. It means something is going on, some trauma, some wound that is rearing its ugly head at certain times. I remember, Rev, when, and you know, you came to see me after my stroke in 2018, and it actually took place while I was driving, and then when I got to the church, it really kicked in when I had the stroke. And what happened is I hadn't driven a car, Rev, for about 8 months, 9 months. Right. And not thinking, I had to take my wife then to the airport, LaGuardia. And so she drove there, but I drove back. The first time I drove myself, not thinking, Rev, that the first time I drove by myself after 9 months was driving back across the RFK Bridge where my stroke started. And wow. I wasn't thinking about it. But as soon as I got on that bridge, Rev, I started, my breathing changed. My heart was beating. My hands stiffened up. And I didn't wow. know what was going on. And it was a panic attack. I never had a panic attack in my life. But it was connected to the trauma of that stroke and where it took place. And that didn't mean I was crazy. My trauma was real. My wounds were real. So that means that my reaction to revisiting a traumatic place were real. And I remember talking to the therapist about it, and it helped me understand what was going on. But that doesn't mean I'm crazy. That means I'm committed to my mental and emotional wellness to understand what happened to me. And a lot of people experience that and say nothing. A lot of people experience depression and say nothing. But we want to change that. You don't have to worry about being stigmatized or looked upon as crazy when you see a therapist. We just got to change the narrative and change our language. Again, if you don't tell somebody who goes to emergency room with a broken arm they're crazy, don't tell someone who goes to see a therapist who has some deep-seated trauma and wounds that they're crazy.
1: And a lot of people that have these kinds of episodes like you went through on the RFK Bridge, don't understand why they're having it unless they get some help. Because you'll, as you said, you'll start saying it's something else, a demon jumped on me or something.
0: Yeah.
1: No, there's something in your psyche that brought that back that you never dealt with. And I think that you are, people talk about, well, no, I just trust in the Lord to get healing. That is healing. To get somebody right. to tell you how to deal with a root problem in your head is healing.
0: Absolutely. And it is healing.

0: mean, and so again, you just did it. You changed the narrative. Instead of saying something is wrong with you, you say you're healing. For example, at the Hope Center, which is our mental health facility, we call those who come in, we call them Hope Innovators. So in other words, they are creatively finding ways and paths to their own personal healing by way of therapy. And they're innovative with it. And so that's how we change the language. They're not patients. They're not clients. They're innovators finding paths of healing.
1: Let's take our break. I'll be right back. I'll see you on the phones. Let's take some calls before we have to go here. Keeping it real. Shopton, Walron. Be right back.
2: Keep it real. Keeping it real.
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1: It's Sybil Wilkes with what we need to know. African-American Republican Byron Donalds won his party's nomination for Florida governor Tuesday night, defeating several prominent rivals with the backing of President Trump and positioning himself as the expected favorite in November. If elected, Donalds would make history as the first black governor of any southern U.S. state. And this while Democratic nominee David Jolly, a former Republican, faces a difficult path in a state where Republicans have dominated statewide elections for decades. Law enforcement in Nevada and local community members are searching for a 63-year-old black woman, Elisa Goods, a New York grandmother who vanished while visiting a friend in Las Vegas. As reported by CBS News, her family began receiving unsettling text messages from her phone demanding Bitcoin, cash, and gas money, despite Goods not owning nor driving a vehicle. The Las Vegas Metropolitan Police Department urges anyone with information to contact investigators immediately. I'm Sybil Wilkes. Be informed, be empowered.
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0: Keep it real. I'm your host, Reverend Al Sharpton. Reverend Dr. Michael A. Warron is with us as he is every Tell It Tuesday. Don't forget Politics Nation with Al Sharpton live at 5 p.m. Eastern Time on MS Now, both Saturday and Sunday nights. And I do not waste your time. I have the best and those that are in the middle of what the issues are, governors, senators, and experts on every week. And I get the ratings on Tuesday. You really supported the show this weekend again. Well over a million people watching over the two nights. Beat CNN in the ratings again. Keep supporting us. As of the 29th of this month, which is the Saturday after the march, the day after the march, would be 15 years I've hosted that show. And to my surprise, someone was showing me at NABJ that I'm the longest lasting black cable television host in the history of cable. And as I thought about it, you know, I knew this one and that one had a show with it, but none of them lasted. And I'm the one they said wouldn't last a month and a half. He had no broadcast training. Why are they giving Al Sharpton a show? Well, 15 years later, most of the critics in the newspapers are retired or fired. I'm going to celebrate 15 years day after the march. Watch Politics Nation every Saturday and Sunday, 5 p.m. Eastern Time. Let's keep getting the message out there. Let's keep getting our point of view out there by supporting the show. You that are in the New York, New Jersey, Connecticut corridor, meet me or beat me to the Saturday Action Rally at the new National Action Network House of Justice at 6 Hancock Place, which is really 124th Street in Morningside, right in the center of Harlem. And we're there 9 a.m. to 11 a.m. every Saturday. I'm there speaking, looking for you, shaking everybody's hand, communing, and getting ready for the fight. They have other activities all week, but I'm there every Saturday. I'm there sometime during the week as well. For you that are not in the New York area, you can watch it live on Impact Television, on NationalActionNetwork.net. On YouTube / NAN, or on AME Zion Network. And lastly, if you've not signed up for the bus near you, whatever city you're in, or you have not arranged for trying to get a bus together, deadline is end of the day tomorrow. Do it right now. Call 1-877-626-4651. 1-877-626-4651, or you can go online and register right online at nationalactionnetwork.net. It's going to be a huge turnout. People come from everywhere. I was informed in staff briefing this morning that we have 7 buses coming from Texas alone, and it's going to take them a day to get there and a day to go back, but they want to be there to stand up to defend the vote and send this message so that we can also then get instruction. We're not just going to have a march and talk about what happened in the day. We're going to talk about what is happening now and give people their assignments going back to their respective cities and states to energize for the midterm elections. And we've got so many people coming, the leaders of many civil rights organizations, Mark Morial of the Urban League, Derek Johnson of the NAACP, just Siobhan, Arlene Bailey of National Council of Negro Women. They'll be speaking. Hakeem Jeffries, as well as AOC, Alexandria Ocasio-Cortez, as well as Senator Bernie Sanders among those speaking. About half of the Black Caucus has already confirmed, Congressional Black Caucus. So, of course, join me with Martin Luther King III and Andrea Waters King as we partner Drum Major Institute and National Action Network. make sure you checked in by today, because we're cutting it off tomorrow. Dr. Walron, what's going on at FCBC?
1: Well, Rev, the summer's winding down. This Sunday is our last virtual service for the year, for the summer. And on this Sunday, and this Saturday is our Hope for Harlem, Rev. 7 years we've been doing this. It is like a block party, but with vendors, job opportunities. Everything is free. It's so much to name. And it is from 12 to 5 on this coming Saturday on 116th Street in Harlem between Adam Clayton Powell Boulevard and Frederick Douglass Boulevard. And everybody can come. It is absolutely free. And I got to shout out one of my partners, DC9, that you know well.
0: Oh, yeah.
1: One of our major partners with us in this. And so it is an amazing day of celebration, of love, fellowship, but also opportunity and also provisions for people in our community. We have a special section for our seniors, dedicated area, just where our seniors can gather and enjoy the day as well. So it's going to be an amazing day on Saturday, 116th, between Adam Clayton Powell Boulevard and Frederick Douglass Boulevard from 12 to 5, Rev.
0: All right. Well, you know, we just bought the building near you. I might roll through there and surprise you myself.
1: Come on.
0: All right. Let's go to the phone. Let me try to get a couple of people we have to go. Let me go to Brother Jacob in Philadelphia, WURD. Brother Jacob.
2: Hey, peace be unto you. I'm going to say Reverend Dr. Sharpton and Brother Dr. Warren. How y'all doing today?
0: Doing good.
1: Good.
2: Well, you know, y'all was talking about psychological stuff, right? And I'm going to ask the question and listen. Do y'all see it as psychological when we have black people in a way supporting the leadership that showed us that black people, they don't even want us to vote. They're taking our vote. They're taking our jobs. They don't want to educate us, et cetera, et cetera. And we know about people like Tim Scott and Clarence Thomas, and you know, remember when Kanye said that? Well, now we got Stephen A. Smith. What do y'all think about that? Because Kanye said President Bush don't care about black people. We got a president don't care about Americans. Period. He don't just care about nobody. But what do y'all say about this thing, Stephen A. Smith now acting like he shining boots? I'll listen. Thank you.
0: Dr. Walron?
1: Yeah, I don't necessarily think it's psychological, although a few of the people you mentioned might have some challenges of commitment and identity more than psychological. It's funny, you raised Kanye West, you quoted him saying President Bush doesn't care about black people, but then he turned around and supported Donald Trump.
0: Right.
1: I think that's a crisis of identity. And I think some of the names you name, I think there's a difference between having a mental health issue and people who operate out of ignorance and arrogance allied together and completely unaware of who they are and their legacy. You talk about Clarence Thomas, that's a crisis of identity, if you ask me. A person who had access because of affirmative action, who's then committed to undermining and destroying it, that's a crisis of identity. And also wanting the affirmation of people who seek to destroy you and who don't believe in your own humanity. And it was what happens when people live their life under the gaze of white supremacy, seeking affirmation and validation by those same persons. That's where a lot of those problems stem from, as well as, you know, money. There are a lot of people who get a lot of money to be a part or be a sound a mouthpiece for a lot of these people, these conservatives who really want to do harm to the black community.
0: Yeah, I think you hit it right on the head. A lot of it is a psychological need for acceptance and validation. Mm-hmm. Some people don't feel that they have enough validation, enough self-worth, that they need to be validated by people that they see as references of power and references of influence. So Trump invites you to the Oval Office, it validates you. You have nothing to say when you get in there. You've got no reason to be there. But the validation is in the optics. And any accomplished con man will know how to play on that. And I think that happened to some of us with Trump and some of the entertainers and athletes who always felt they were not that smart. If I get that validation, people are going to see me as more than a jock. And you need to deal with all of that. It was interesting in my journey, Dr. Walron, in 1981, when Reagan had just been elected in the 1980 election. In 81, they were getting ready to have some of the festivities. And I remember James Brown and Sammy Davis and all of them were had made the mistake with Nixon, so they stayed away from Reagan. So by the end of 81, around Christmas time, I was down in Augusta, Georgia with Mr. Brown. And I said, you know, those Republicans, you ought to help us get the King holiday. And he tells the secretary, get the White House on the phone. And I said, yeah, right. And about 2 hours later, we went to lunch. We come back. About 5 o'clock, the White House called him and said, President Reagan, I hear what you got to say, Mr. Brown. Invited him to the White House on January 15th. It wasn't a holiday yet. And Brown took me with him. And we sat there and lobbied for the holiday. And Stevie Wonder and them had marched, and there were a lot of stuff going on. I say that to say, when you fast forward and Clinton went in, and then Obama went in, and Bush went in, and I was invited to the White House, I didn't need that for validation. I'd been there. I was more impressed out there with the Godfather of Soul than I was meeting Ronald Reagan. So I watched people who was awestruck that they were there. And to me, I had gotten used to it. And a lot of life is what you have adjusted to or what you are accustomed to. Some men never can adjust to having a relationship with one person because you need the validation of different people telling you that you're a man. Because your real problem is your internal self-image. And I think that is why we need to have these kind of sessions with therapists and others to bring out what you're doing. It may not even change what you're doing, but at least you know why you're doing it and whether or not it's healthy for you. Rem Walron, got to go. All right. I will give you a chance to respond. All right, let's don't forget you in the New York area. Don't forget the Saturday. In fact, you can come to the Saturday Action Rally and still get over to First Corinthians in time for noon. We get out at 11 o'clock. You need to bring people and support. That's one of the best events on the streets of Harlem on an annual basis. All right, let me thank Reverend Dr. Michael A. Walron. Let me thank all of you that called in, listened in, you that called in and couldn't get through, but hung in there anyhow. Remember, whatever you do, wherever you go, however you feel, tell somebody, tell anybody, tell everybody. Reverend Al told you personally, keep it real. Keep it real. Keep it real. I'll talk to you tomorrow.
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0: Can I Get a Witness went August the 19th. Do you know what time it is? It's Al Sharpton's time. And for these next 3 hours, it's time to put aside all pretenses, deception, denial, or fronting. The time has come to keep it real on Keeping It Real with Reverend Al Sharpton. A very good afternoon to you all across the country. And good morning to our West Coast listeners. Welcome to those listening on Sirius XM, Channel 126, The Urban View, where talk empowers and becomes action. I'm coming to you live from our corporate headquarters of National Action Network in New York. For the next 3 hours, it is Witness Warrior Weekend. Warrior Witness Wednesday. I said weekend. Witness Warrior Wednesday. Where the warriors, or those that have been to war and wants to talk about the battle, or those that are engaged somewhere, somehow, or that wants to advise those of us that are. This is your day to be a witness. Whole 3 hours will be you and me on the phones. 1-877-532-5797. 1-877-532-5797. Or you can go to the message board, and you can, on the message board, you can, of course, write a message, and I'll read it to you, I'll read it to our audience, our global audience, your message. And I see Jalinda Williams is saying, good afternoon, everyone, from Macon, Georgia. I love Macon, Georgia. Bonnie Morgan's on from Chicago, Illinois. And Lisa Reynolds is on, St. George is here. I see you, Lisa. A lot of people come on. Shannon says, fix the tricks in 26, march through the gates in 28. Good afternoon, Reverend Al. Shannon, you've been paying attention. I said that, I think that was part of what I said at Reverend Jackson's funeral when I was speaking. Annie Hall said, good afternoon now, Houston, Texas. All right. I'm happy we're on everywhere. Let me say, I just about 32 minutes ago finished a Zoom call nationwide, 551 ministers with the family, the mother and father of Nolan Wells. We wanted to have a national prayer for them, and they were on and spoke to all of the ministers, as well as our Attorney General of Black America, Ben Crump. And, of course, I thank Reverend Nelson Rivers, who heads our religious affairs at National Action Network based in South Carolina, and Trudy Grant, his assistant, for getting so many on. Why did I want to do the call today? Because today is the 19th birthday of Nolan Wells. He would have been 19 years old. And I know the human side of this. I've been in struggles for decades now. And a lot of people don't realize the human side. This is, Christina said on the call, she bore him in her body. This is her. And she just can't go through the day without crying. She's weeping on the phone. Elmer, the father, holding on to her. And also you could see a tear in his eye. And sometimes we fight for causes and forget the people involved, the human side. This is their son. Went out for the 4th of July. And comes back dead with no answers. Another thing that was interesting, though, we had 551 people on, ministers that we had invited all over the country, four of which prayed. But when our team was looking at the screen, they noticed two or three, which confirming it, of the guys that were with him, with Nolan, on the day he went to Horn Island and came back without them. They were on our call, because you could see the screen. I don't know what that means. Were they listening to see what we're going to say about them? Were they listening because they having second thoughts? So I said to them, I said, I understand some of y'all are on from what our team has been able to see. If you got something to say, come to me. You need a lawyer or you want us to pay your lawyer? If you know something and want to step forward, come on. We just want the truth. And we'll see what happens. But I thought it was very interesting that they got on the call. And we'll see where that goes. You never know. That's why we do what we do. Yesterday there was various primaries around the country, and we are looking at the results and what they mean. You had in Florida the primary night brought in a win on the Republican side for Byron Donalds. On the Democratic side, David Jolly, and Byron Donalds is a Republican congressman, black congressman backed by Donald Trump. He won the GOP nomination for governor. The Democrats nominated a former Republican congressman who switched parties, went independent first, then Democrat, and they're going to run against each other in November. Many of you saw David Jolly was on Politics Nation on Sunday night. But many of y'all remember a few months ago, Byron Donalds, I had him on the show. And we had a couple of fiery exchanges because he is 99.9%, if not just 100%, MAGA. And I keep telling you, everybody my color is not my kind. So let's talk about the Florida race. Angie Nixon, a progressive, upset Ashley Moody. Nobody saw that coming. And that's going to be interesting as she pulled off the biggest upset of the night. We are looking at Debbie Wasserman Schultz now. She won a crowded field of Democrats. Majority black district, four blacks were in the race, wouldn't pull out. All right, so let's get ready to talk about the race for the Congress and the Senate, what the primary showed us last night. Let's talk about how we must keep Nolan's name alive on his birthday, Nolan Wells. Let's talk about the upcoming March on Washington. People are hitting me from everywhere saying they're coming. And there's a lot more to talk about. So whatever's on your mind, whatever is in your heart, 1-877-532-5797 is Witness Wednesday. Can I get a warrior witness? Warrior Witness Wednesday, 1-877-532-5797. Shopton, keeping it real. Be right back.
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2: It's Sybil Wilkes with what we need to know. Keep Midterm primary election contest took place across the nation yesterday, featuring major state legislative, gubernatorial, and congressional primary races in Alaska and Florida. Citizens seeking verified election outcomes, precinct vote tallies, and candidate standings can access official live-action results through the Alaska Division of Elections, the Florida Division of Elections, or national reporting on AP elections. In Mississippi, the family of 18-year-old Nolan Wells is ready to deliver his personal cell phone for a joint forensic examination as state and federal investigators continue probing his mysterious death. Legal counsel, led by civil rights attorney Ben Crump, formally requested the local district attorney's office schedule the joint digital analysis this week alongside forensic experts and potential FBI personnel. That according to the Jackson County District Attorney's Office. And, of course, Nolan Wells' body was discovered dead near the Horn Island 2 days after a 4th of July boating trip. In Texas, a new judge will preside over the judicial appeal for 19-year-old Carmelo Anthony, who was convicted in the fatal track meet stabbing of 17-year-old Austin Metcalf. Appellate authorities ordered the original trial judge removed after a defense counsel argued the magistrate issued prejudicial public comments after sentencing Carmelo Anthony to 35 years in state prison. On the weather front, severe flood watches remain active across the Midwest and Ohio Valley, threatening communities still recovering from last week's catastrophic storms. Forecasters identify southeast Missouri as facing the primary bullseye for heavy downpours following previous severe weather that caused widespread structural destruction, lingering power outages, and 2 reported fatalities. To subscribe to my free daily newsletter, please visit SybilWilks.com. For all the news 24/7, go to News1.com. I'm Sybil Wilks. 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
2: It's Sybil Wilks with what we need to know. African American Republican Byron Donalds won his party's nomination for Florida governor Tuesday night, defeating several prominent rivals with the backing of President Trump and positioning himself as the expected favorite in November. If elected, Donalds would make history as the first black governor of any southern U.S. state. And this while Democratic nominee David Jolly, a former Republican, faces a difficult path in a state where Republicans have dominated statewide elections for decades. Law enforcement in Nevada and local community members are searching for a 63-year-old black woman, Elisa Goods, a New York grandmother who vanished while visiting a friend in Las Vegas. As reported by CBS News, her family began receiving unsettling text messages from her phone demanding Bitcoin cash, and gas money, despite goods not owning nor driving a vehicle. The Las Vegas Metropolitan Police Department urges anyone with information to contact investigators immediately. I'm Sybil Wilkes. Be informed. Be empowered.
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Sharpton, 1-877-532-5797, 1-877-532-5797. And you can also go to the message board at www.nationalactionnetwork.net, and I want you to communicate with me today. I think that the primaries were very interesting in the sense that I think everyone knew that Byron Donalds was likely to win the Republican nomination because of Trump and because he's been a faithful and loyal trooper with them. And I think it was expected David Jolly, who was a Democrat, now Republican, who has been lambasting Trump, will win the Democratic side. It's going to be very interesting to see Jolly

No, this is as serious as you can get. And, of course, the upset in the Senate race has a lot of people talking. Clearly, there is those that are looking at how this young progressive newly joined member of DSA, but says that she doesn't agree with everything they say, black woman, and she won against a guy who had a lot more money, but said that Alexander Vinder, that she now faces the Republican Senator Ashley Moody, who was appointed to Marco Rubio's seat when he went on to be the Secretary of State. But she worked hard. This guy was a hero for testifying against Trump, but didn't win. And this progressive sister legislator is the nominee. Then we have the district where it was part of the redrawing the lines that they took a black district, combined it in part with another district. Four blacks jumped in the race. Debbie Wasserman Schultz, who has been a congresswoman, I think 19 years or something, says she was not leaving the race because it was a black district now, and she won. Many feel that she won because we could not get some of the blacks out of the race. I don't know. I'd be interested in hearing from some of our Florida people about that. But the deck is stacked. Now let's see who can play cards. I think it's also interesting as an antidote that Donald Trump, as president, who has fought vehemently, vociferously, any way you want to describe it, against mail-in voting, inspect it, stop it, bring it down. Well, as of Florida yesterday, he voted by mail. Not that you or I should be surprised, because the truth and Donald Trump rarely could be found in the same sentence. And I'm going back over 40 years with him. Also, again, I'll ask all of you that believe in the worth of prayer to pray for the family of Nolan Wells today on what is his 19th birthday. And we just had, I want to thank all of the ministers, 551 on the Zoom call at noon today. I think that we cannot be pasado. One of the things that I'm most proud about National Action Network is that we don't just jump on a case, it's smart, and then move on to the next disaster when it happens. We stay with them families. If you come to the House of Justice on Saturdays, Gwen Carr, mother of Eric Garner, was killed 11 years ago, still there with us. We still help her with his foundation. Carrie Weiss, one of the Central Park Fires, there every Saturday. We gave him a job when nobody would give him one. We stay with these people. I stay in touch with most of the families that we work with down through the years. You can't use our people like there are some pieces on a checkerboard for your career. These people, all of these incidents, whatever ends up having to be revealed about Nolan, whatever happened back with Eric Garner and the Central Park Five, all the way to George Floyd, they were examples of a broken, bigoted system.

Wasn't nobody after George Floyd. They felt he didn't matter. I can put my knee on his neck, choke his life out. Who cares? Well, we made him care, and they in jail this morning. So let's be real clear. Be sure. Used to sing a song in the church I grew up in. Be very sure your anchor holds and grips that solid rock. I'm going to take a break, come right back, going to the phones. It is Warrior Witness Wednesday, 1-877-532-5797. Shopton, keeping it real. Be right back.

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15: It's Sybil Wilkes with what we need to know. African-American Republican Byron Donalds won his party's nomination for Florida governor Tuesday night, defeating several prominent rivals with the backing of President Trump and positioning himself as the expected favorite in November. If elected, Donalds would make history as the first black governor of any southern U.S. state. And this while Democratic nominee David Jolly, a former Republican, faces a difficult path in a state where Republicans have dominated statewide elections for decades. Law enforcement in Nevada and local community members are searching for a 63-year-old black woman, Elisa Goods, a New York grandmother who vanished while visiting a friend in Las Vegas. As reported by CBS News, her family began receiving unsettling text messages from her phone demanding Bitcoin, cash, and gas money, despite Goods not owning nor driving a vehicle. The Las Vegas Metropolitan Police Department urges anyone with information to contact investigators immediately. I'm Sybil Wilkes. Be informed. Be empowered.

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0: Reverend Al Sharpton, and we're back. 1-877-532-5797. 1-877-532-5797. 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And Roderick McCoy says, I pray that two so-called friends who are on the Zoom call today, talking about Nolan Wells, speak up and tell what's really happened to Nolan Wells in Jesus' name. Yeah, I do too. That's all his family want is the truth. You would think that by now they would have gone to his parents and say, let me tell you what happened. It may not be good. It may be whatever it is. But you can get on a Zoom to hear what we going to pray about. I don't know. What the kids say, make it make sense. Because that don't make sense to me. Let me remind you, every Saturday and Sunday, watch Politics Nation with Al Sharpton live at 5 p.m. Eastern Time. Don't miss this weekend. The primaries in five states yesterday changed a lot of things. I'm going to have some of those on there. I'm going to have others that's going to deal with the raging prices caused by this Iranian war. Where are we and what should we need to do? And what should we do? I'm going to have on this whole thing of how they're dealing with vaccines and young people, playing with people's lives. Lot to talk about. And I'm booking people already. Make sure you watch Politics Nation with Al Sharpton live at 5 p.m. Eastern Time on MS Now. You that are in the New York, New Jersey, Connecticut corridor, meet me or beat me to the Saturday Action Rally at the House of Justice, 6 Hancock, which is really 124th and Morningside Drive. Morningside Drive and 124th is right there. The fork is one side of the fork is Hancock Street. But if you go to 124th and Morningside, you'll be right there 9 a.m. to 11 a.m. every Saturday. I'll be there this Saturday looking for you. You that are not in the New York area, you can watch it live on Impact Television, NationalActionNetwork.net, YouTube/NAN, or the AME Zion Network. Make sure you do. Lastly, tonight is the deadline. You that are coming to Washington by bus and have not got on the list, thousands are on the list. We're closing the list tonight and then going to be assigning people with buses. It's not too late if you want to try to start a bus. If you got 50 people that'll go with you, call 1-877-626-4651, 1-877-626-4651, or you can go online at nationalactionnetwork.net. All right, let's go to the phones. Let me start in, I thought I saw Pam from Chicago. I don't see up there no more. Let me go to Washington, D.C. I think that's Philadelphia, Pennsylvania, the Brother Jacob. Brother Jacob?
1: Reverend Al.
0: Yes, sir.
1: All right. Peace be unto you. Yeah, I wanted to wait till I get to you because I wasn't hearing nothing. I had the radio on to keep up. But first of all, peace be unto you, I always say, and to your global listeners, man. And like you said, man, this is a tough day for Nolan Wells' parents, right? And we already know that they got a heavy cross to bear. And it's so beautiful how you had that prayer thing where we could try to pray and help that the cross. In other words, help her bear that cross, you know. So, Reverend Al, that was beautiful. It shows the unity that we need. You know, Queen Latifah had the record out, UNITY, unity. And we don't only want unity for our people, black people. We want it for all people. Cause,
0: that's right.
1: You know, I remember when President Obama, when it was Trayvon, and he spoke, he said, that could have been my son. Right.
0: That's right.
1: And I mean, imagine your only son, and I'm talking about, I don't care what color you are, right? We all here in America. Imagine your only son, the same thing happening to him. I'm sure, I don't care what color, what label you wear, you would want some support, especially on this day, his birthday. And I say, as a Muslim, may God use his life and treat him like a martyr, because through his life and death, we see some work that we got to do in our human family here. But you know, the march, that your march on Washington, man, I know, I remember Donald Trump on January the 6th saying, come, it's going to be wild, right? And surely that thing was wild, man. I ain't never seen Americans do what they do, how they did it on that day. And people looked at that and called it, it was just a regular people viewing the Capitol. Come on, man. But anyway, with your march, I know that march is going to be wise. It's going to be noble, dignified, civilized, right? And all you wild people, and I'm sure you're going to tell them to stay away, right, Rev?
0: Absolutely, absolutely.
1: Yeah,
0: we're standing up with dignity on the 63rd anniversary of the Dream, and with Nolan's parents and all of the officials coming, standing up about voting rights. We're not there to cut up. We're there to build up.
1: No. Yeah, and you know what? That's where we need all American patriots, whatever color label you wear, that know what the founding fathers spoke about when they said making a more perfect union. We don't even have to go back till right before Trump to see that we had a better America, a safer America, before 2016. So all these things that's happening with this voting and everything, what we got to do is make that stuff, back that thing up, as the song say. We're going to have to back that thing up and then start from there and start building a better America. Right, Rev?
0: That's right. Thank you for
1: all
0: your
1: right.
0: call.
1: All right. Thank you, Rev.
0: All right. Let me stay in Philly. Let's go to Disco Brian in Philly, WURD, Word. And let me say, put that up. I want, as we connect to Brian, I see Bruce Turner's on the message board saying, I have my reservations for my room for the march, and I'm ready to go. All right, Bruce, I like that. Bruce, you ain't got to worry about no bus. I'm coming in and spend the night. I'll be there. I love it. Go ahead, Disco Brian.
2: Hey, Rev. I'm trying to get as many people as I can to come, too. Rev, you know the guy Rabbi Shmuley? New York guy. Are you familiar with him?
0: Yeah,
2: he said, he has a quote, and I wanted to see what you thought about it. He says, the essence of corruption is when you don't criticize your own. Do you agree with that or disagree with that?
0: I don't know if it's the essence of corruption. It is a measure of your character. And I think that if we stand on principle and stand on what we feel is right, then that should be applied to your own, if it's your own race, your own religion, your own political point of view, if that's what he means. I'd have to know more of what he was talking about. But the blanket statement, I don't know if that's the total measure, but it is a measure, yes.
2: A measure, yeah. Hey, Rev, how much trust should those of us who love pluralist democracy put in any person who publicly professes a fondness for Adolf Hitler?
0: I don't know what you mean, but what, trust in what way? Should I trust
2: if
0: that
2: somebody
0: in
2: if somebody, yeah, if somebody professes what,
0: let me ask my question. If somebody professes that they love Adolf Hitler and they're in the same restaurant I'm in, do I trust eating there? Yeah, because they sit over there and I sit over there. If you're talking about do I trust them to engage in a conversation with me, maybe, maybe not. It's according to the context of the conversation. Do I trust them to hold a public office unless they repudiate that and make me understand and believe that they no longer feel that way? I would not trust them with public office.
2: What if just a white man who admires Hitler tells you, Rev, that he's got your back and he's got your community's back, that his only problem is with the Jews, that he has no problem with black people or Muslims or women. It's just those colonizer Zionist Jews that he wants to take down. Do you align with him?
0: Well, again, I'd have to know the context. If it was said the way you said it, I'd have a problem. But I don't know that was said that way. Again,
2: so I guess,
0: and the reason I'm being careful about that is I've been misquoted, and then people jump out and say, oh, so-and-so Sharpton said so-and-so. I'm responding to what you said. I'm not saying whoever you're talking about said that, because I'm not aware of that. But thank you for your call. Let's take a break. We'll be right back. It is Warrior Witness Wednesday. Keeping it real. Sharpton. Be right back.
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4: It's Sybil Wilkes with what we need to know. President Trump is temporarily halting the proposed wave of tariffs against Canadian imports, announcing a 3-day pause on planned 50% duties. Writing on social media, the president indicated Washington and Ottawa reached a tentative deal pending formal documentation suggesting the Keystone XL pipeline project could be revived. The suspended duties affect roughly $20 billion in Canadian goods, including building materials and apparel, while Canadian Prime Minister Mark Carney noted progress remains ongoing. In Massachusetts courtroom developments, defense attorneys presented emotional testimony from Lindsay Clancy's former mother-in-law during an ongoing murder trial. The witness told the Plymouth Superior Court jurors that Clancy was begging for medical help in the months preceding the 2023 deaths of her 3 children. Clancy pleaded not guilty, with defense counsel asserting she suffered from severe postpartum psychosis. This, according to reporting from CBS News Boston and the Associated Press. Across the American South, tens of millions of residents remain under extreme heat alerts as a massive heat dome bakes the region. Temperatures in major cities, including Miami, Oklahoma City, don't forget Dallas-Fort Worth, reach triple digits to set local records. Forecasters warn that sweltering conditions will persist through the weekend, spanning from the lower Mississippi Valley to the Carolinas and Texas. In Virginia, 19-year-old Cameron Harris made his initial court appearance following the shooting on the Virginia State University campus over the weekend that wounded 5 people. Court documents revealed Instagram messages linked to Harris referencing the firearm used, while his attorney secured a postponement of his bond hearing ahead of a December preliminary hearing. To subscribe to my free daily newsletter, please visit SybilWilkes.com. For all the news 24/7, go to News1.com. I'm Sybil Wilkes. 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
1: It's Sybil Wilkes with what we need to know. African American Republican Byron Donalds won his party's nomination for Florida governor Tuesday night, defeating several prominent rivals with the backing of President Trump and positioning himself as the expected favorite in November. If elected, Donalds would make history as the first black governor of any southern U.S. state. And this while Democratic nominee David Jolly, a former Republican, faces a difficult path in a state where Republicans have dominated statewide elections for decades. Law enforcement in Nevada and local community members are searching for a 63-year-old black woman, Elisa Goods, a New York grandmother who vanished while visiting a friend in Las Vegas. As reported by CBS News, her family began receiving unsettling text messages from her phone demanding Bitcoin, cash, and gas money, despite Goods not owning nor driving a vehicle. The Las Vegas Metropolitan Police Department urges anyone with information to contact investigators immediately. I'm Sybil Wilkes. Be informed, be empowered.

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4: Sharpton, keeping it real.
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6: There were many that were enslaved that left the plantation, said I'm free, and were recaptured and re-enslaved. Because the laws said that. Without them signing the laws that we fought for, how should we have gotten free?
4: Sharpton keeps it real.
6: Because you're raising things that you haven't thought out. There were slave rebellions that did. All right, then give me the answer. You haven't answered me yet. If you thought it out, give me the answer.
4: Asking the tough questions.
7: Well, here's the thing. I call it a statement. Now, you...
6: No, but I'm questioning your statement. You can question mine. You can question any statement I make. You can question any statement. Whoa. You can question any statement I make, but you cannot call here and tell me don't question the statement you make, brother.
8: Let's go work it out.
4: 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Just keep it real. Live from the National Action Network corporate headquarters in New York, keeping it real. And now, America's number one civil rights leader, the Reverend Al Sharpton.

0: We are back. Many of you that have been listening, I've been doing this show 20 years. February, 20 years ago, Kathy Hughes called and asked me to do this show. Many of y'all said, oh, he gone on TV, he ain't gonna do black radio no more. I'm on 6 days a week, 3 hours a day, Monday through Friday, 1 hour on FMs on Sunday morning. Cause I am not looking for something to be called to do. I'm doing it. And again, 15 years on MS, no black host has hosted a cable, national cable show as long as I have, and I'm the one they said would never last. I'm getting a lot of your emails, a lot of your board up on the message board about coming to the march on August 28th, and the numbers of buses is off the chain. I think we have to make a statement. Everybody's marched, and we participate in them. I support them, and some of them are coming with us, No King's people and others. AOC is coming, Bernie Sanders coming, most of the Congressional Black Caucus, but a lot of young people I'm putting on from our youth chapters and youth chapters of other organizations. But one of the people that I think that I really want to talk to, because I've watched her grow and her commitment and her sincerity always impressed me. A lot of young people get involved because they get excited or they get angry. Some, their ego takes them off track. Nothing wrong with ego as long as you control it. She was not seduced by the cameras or the lights, and I have a lot of respect for her. She is now the vice president and chief strategy officer at the Children's Defense Fund, a national organization that has spent more than 50 years advocating for the well-being, rights, and opportunities of children and young people. She's nationally recognized activist, educator, strategist, and media voice. And I'm talking about the one and only Brittany Packnett Cunningham. How you doing, Brittany?
1: I'm doing so well, Reverend Al. How you doing?
0: I'm doing good. I remember I tell people when they call me and said, can we have Brittany on? I said, anytime. And remind her how she had me in the sticks of Alabama one night fighting some case. I don't even remember what it was, but you one of the few people get me in a town that wasn't even an airport. I didn't know how we was going to get out of there, but I said, Brittany want me to come, I'm coming. But we've been through it. Tell us what you're doing at Children's Defense Fund and where you think we ought to be as a people right now.
1: Yes, sir. I do remember that time in Alabama. We're so grateful that you and the team showed up and showed out for our young sister, Shakisha Clemens.
0: Right.
1: And the work that we're doing at CDF is to build community so that young people can grow up in dignity, hope, and joy. There is a moment in front of us that is calling all of us to greater moral courage and moral clarity. And 53 years ago, when Marion Wright Edelman founded this organization, she wanted to maintain that moral clarity. And now, under the leadership of Reverend Dr. Starsky Wilson, we are committed to doing that, especially in the face of these immense attacks on the well-being of children. We're talking SNAP cuts. We're talking cuts to services for disabled children. We're talking about a lack of child care and family care. We're talking about young people who don't have access to clean air and clean water. All of it means that our young people and all of the promise caught up in their souls and spirits is being limited by leaders who choose not to care. But we care. We care every single day. And we are building the biggest, baddest movement for and with young people to make sure that they grow up in dignity, hope, and joy.
0: Now, Marion Edelman is a saint in my eye. I mean, I'm preaching at Howard University this Sunday, and I remember last year when I came, she came, and I couldn't believe she was sitting there. The mission, though, being passed on now to the new president and having people like you is continuity, something I'm trying to build in the network. What do you think are the vital issues facing children right now that is not being addressed enough, even by members in the Congress?
1: Well, what we know is that children's rights, our voting rights, our human rights, our civil rights, everything that you or I care about matters to our young people. The ability to have access to an excellent education, the ability to make sure that our young people are not locked out of technological advancements and educational advancements, making sure that we are growing up and living and raising our own children in a healthy environment, making sure that they enjoy the kinds of freedoms and human and civil rights that Mrs. Edelman fought for, that you fight for, that Dr. Wilson fight for, that we all fight for. You know, when you talk about continuity, that's really what this is. This is about us making sure, Reverend Al, that we don't lose recipes. And when Freedom Schools were born in the Freedom Summer of 1964, and CDF has continued on in that tradition, serving over 12,000 students every single summer in Freedom Schools around the country, we're not just tackling the literacy crisis, we're tackling the liberation crisis. We want to make sure that our young people are coming out ready to fight for themselves and their communities. And that's what we did over 6 weeks this summer across the country. That's what we do when we mobilize faith communities, students and youth on college campuses, parents and caregivers, our alumni. We're talking tens of thousands of people every single year that we train and touch to make sure that they can be raised the CDF way and understand, if you will, the theology, the pedagogy of Marion Wright Edelman, understanding that valuing children, helping ensure that they can see the fullness of their potential is how we do the work that we do and how we advocate for children's issues. So every issue is a child's issue. That's why we are engaging in this Freedom Summer 2026 to the continuity and traditions of Freedom Summer 1964. That's why we're excited to partner with you all at National Action Network and over 270 organizations across the country in Freedom Summer and in our March on Washington this August, and want to stand there with you all as you lead us, because we know that if children are not well, then none of society is.
0: Now, we hear a lot about affordability, but talk about, there is a difference in terms of affordability in communities of color, blacks, and therefore it affects how children are developed. Education-wise, nutrition and all. Because what I've said to some of my progressive, and I put it in quotes, friends, that affordability is not just a broad issue. It also has a race element in it.
1: Absolutely. And we are proud to do the work of child well-being directly at the intersection of racial justice because, as you said, Reverend Al, marginalized children, black children, brown children are suffering disproportionately from all of these impacts. We have a historic commitment at CDF to end childhood poverty. That means that we've stood up for things like expanding the temporary child tax credit in 2021. Our work in our Minnesota office helped pass the Minnesota child tax credit in 2023. Our New York office has helped guide a direct cash transfer program where youth who aged out of the foster system receive monthly 1,000 unconditional cash payments. These are the kind of efforts that we're making locally and federally at Children's Defense Fund because we understand that ending childhood poverty is not just a banner to put on the top of an office wall. It is about enacting permanent, universal child and family allowances and ensuring that every young person launches their life from a permanent, nurturing home where they can do better than their parents, Reverend Al. That's what our parents wanted for us. That's what we want for our young people. And when we talk about how SNAP cuts, child care cuts, wage cuts, and the wage stagnation impacts people, it is impacting black and brown children even more. Because when America gets a cold, black and brown children, they get the flu. And affordability is affecting them greatly. We're talking about food on the table, roofs overhead, safe water and safe houses to live in. These are the issues that are reticent for every single child that we serve, and the 74 million children that we represent and that we serve every single day need America not only to be affordable, but to be equitable.
0: All right. Well, I think I really am glad that we are part of this partnership. I'm glad that that Children's Defense Fund will be part of the march, but not only that, more importantly, part of this Freedom Summer 64. A lot of people don't understand that the movement that led to the 64 Civil Rights Act, 65 Voting Rights Act that we're marching about was not just Dr. King. And I come out the King movement. I was, Jesse appointed me 13, when I was 13 years old, the year Dr. King was killed. But you had SNCC and others on the ground during Freedom Summer, and Ella Baker. And out of that came Fannie Lou Hamer. Movements are multifaceted. And that's why our senior vice president, Ebony Riley, said, no, we got to be a partner in there. I said, well, you the boss. And as I've studied some of the literature she sent me, we're all in, and we're going to talk about it there at the march and have some of y'all talk about it. And not only the march, my radio show, TV show, whatever we can do, because if we're not on the ground, I don't care how good an orator you are, nothing's going to change. This is not that's about right. a performance. This is about the work. And that's why I was so glad you agreed to do the show today. I know you're working. And you're one of the great orators now. She can go now. Whoever, if she speaks at the march, and I hope she does, whoever come next, but they better bring it. She can speak, but she doesn't limit it to her oratory. And that's why I respect my little sister, Brittany Packett Cunningham. Thank you for being with me today. Let's take a break. We'll be right back. Keeping it real. Shopton. Be right back.
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3: It's Sybil Wilkes with what we need to know. A shooting Saturday at Virginia State University that injured five people is alleged to have stemmed from an argument involving the suspect, according to court documents. The suspect, whom Chesterfield County Police have identified as 19-year-old Cameron Harris, also discussed the shooting in Instagram messages, according to the documents. The early morning shooting Saturday in the area of the dormitories injured five people, one critically. In Southern California, family members of 43-year-old Keith Porter met with the Los Angeles County District Attorney Nathan Hochman to demand answers 8 months after Mr. Porter was fatally shot by an off-duty ICE agent. The off-duty agent, identified as Brian Palacios, shot Porter on New Year's Eve in Northridge after encountering him holding a rifle while investigating gunfire of a celebration. While investigating celebration gunfire, Homeland Security officials maintain Palacios acted in self-defense while local prosecutors continue reviewing whether to file criminal charges. In Las Vegas, high-profile witness testimony continued in the murder trial of Dwayne Keith D. Davis. He's accused of orchestrating the 1996 killing of hip-hop icon Tupac Shakur. Former Death Row Records security chief Reggie Wright Jr. testified he had no involvement in the fatal shooting, while former gang member James McDonald detailed historic gang rivalries, according to the trial updates. And finally, the NBA's probe into the Los Angeles Clippers appears near resolution. Reports indicate investigators found no evidence that the team owner, Steve Ballmer, circumvented salary cap rules through improper sponsor payments involving forward Kawhi Leonard, though the league continues negotiating potential procedural penalties. To subscribe to my free daily newsletter, please visit SybilWilkes.com. For all the news 24/7, go to News1.com. I'm Sybil Wilkes. 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
3: It's Sybil Wilkes with what we need to know. African-American Republican Byron Donalds won his party's nomination for Florida governor Tuesday night, defeating several prominent rivals with the backing of President Trump and positioning himself as the expected favorite in November. If elected, Donalds would make history as the first black governor of any southern U.S. state. And this while Democratic nominee David Jolly, a former Republican, faces a difficult path in a state where Republicans have dominated statewide elections for decades. Law enforcement in Nevada and local community members are searching for a 63-year-old black woman, Elisa Goods, a New York grandmother who vanished while visiting a friend in Las Vegas. As reported by CBS News, her family began receiving unsettling text messages from her phone demanding Bitcoin, cash, and gas money, despite Goods not owning nor driving a vehicle. The Las Vegas Metropolitan Police Department urges anyone with information to contact investigators immediately. I'm Sybil Wilkes. Be informed, be empowered.
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0: Keeping it real, keeping it real. I'm your host, Reverend Al Sharpton. And we're back. 1-877-532-5797. Let's go to Ira in Washington, D.C. Ira. Is Ira there?
1: Yes, sir. This is Ira. They had me on silent for a while. This is Ira from Washington, D.C. I just wanted to get my quick call in. I had a quick public service announcement that you might be interested in. What it is, I had, when you talk about Donald, Byron Donald, and like I said, with all due respect, Byron is a swirl and a misconception about who he really is. He's a phony. He's an undercover bootlicker, and he's not for us, and we all know that. We're going to deal with him accordingly. And also, he has blueberry pie on his face. You know what I'm talking about. So he's a nutbag. But this other thing I was talking about, democracy is not silent. So let the folks know that if you don't say nothing, you're not going to get any democracy or anything else involved with you looking for your well-being in this administration. And lastly, what I want to talk about is the administration wants to reduce Social Security benefits from us as from $300 to $580, depending on the state you live in. They had a sheet that showed what they're going to do in order to take your money to make Social Security, whatever it is they're trying to do, take our money, $300 to $500 in, depending on the state. And I don't know how they're going to come up with this, because this is not what they did. They did not work for this money. We earned this money. This is our money. How are you going to take our money and dictate you're going to make an adjustment? They need to make an adjustment with those folks in the Congress, or those folks making millions of dollars, pay some taxes and help folks who need to have their money, who earned their money all these years. That's my call for Dave Rumsharp. Thank you for taking my call, brother.
0: All right. Thank you for your call. Let me stay in the area. Let me go to Chevy Chase, Maryland, my dear friend, Mrs. Richardson. Mrs. Richardson. Is Ms. Richardson there?
2: Oh, yes. Can you hear me, dear?
0: Yeah, I hear you now.
2: Yes, thank you. Yeah, the gentleman was telling me, your programmer, that they're having some technical problems, you know, and I didn't hear a thing. Everything went silent. They're working on it, I guess, and until I heard your voice. I knew I was there. But, Rev, you know, the Haitian population, I heard on a news, about 350 or 375,000 of the Haitians that's in this country, the Haitian group, you know, not our group, the Negroes, that they kept us in from slavery from 1619. See, we're a special group that consists of all sorts of demonstrably atrocious acts upon these Anglo-Saxons who took us from that motherland. And, you know, our ancestors go back so far, you know, thousands of years. And all of these people from different parts of the world came to that continent and took them. They took, Rome even was involved. They had ships and stuff. They all had ships, Reb, you know, at that time, not

0: crumbled up. We don't know our languages. We don't know a thing unless we go to the the DNA people, like, that gentleman that has the show. So it's difficult because the Haitian group, they're trying to get all of them out. They're trying to, this man in the White House is trying to take all of the Haitians, 375,000 of them or 350,000, what they said on this news the other day. What's going to happen? Because if they do that, they're talking about taking people who are working. Does this man think all of the Haitians are just bums and laying around or walking the streets? They're working people. A lot of those Haitian people have been here for years, probably. And you mean he has the power, Red, I'm saying, to do that, to dismantle them and put them, take them where they're going to, I guess, try to deport them back where they come from? Or what is the power of this insane man in the Haiti?
1: I thank you for your call. I think you raise a critical issue. I've dealt with it on this show and on Politics Nation and in our rallies. What they are trying to do is end what they call TPS, Temporary Protective Systems and Status, TPS, Temporary Protective Status. 350,000 Haitians. And it is based on, in my judgment, racism, because you're not taking TPS from others. You have a lot of immigrants in this country. Why are you only picking on Haiti and Haitians when clearly, by any standard, the Haitian nation is unstable, it's run by gangs, and you can't even land in the airport in Port-au-Prince, which is the capital of Haiti, has been closed. So I think that it is an absolute unjustified, bigoted view. I think that is part of the reason why we must put in a new Congress, because this Congress, under Speaker Mike Johnson, is supportive of ending TPS for Haitians. Don't forget, they said that Haitians in Ohio were eating people's animals. Just bogus. But that plays to the racist that we are cannibals. And at the same time that they want to give TPS to Haitians, they're going to give TPS to white Afrikaners, saying that they're running from genocide, that nobody can even remotely establish there is genocide against whites in South Africa. So you're right, Ms. Richardson, it is bigoted and they need to stop it. And we keep standing with our Haitian brothers and sisters. And let me tell you something, Haiti was colonized. Haiti did have slavery and they were colonized and they rebelled. And when they rebelled, that's why, in my opinion, they've always had a thing in the Western Hemisphere about Haiti. Because Toussaint Louverture and them beat Napoleon and them. And they've always wanted to even that. Because historically, Haiti has been always treated in a rare, punitive way. And you have to ask yourself why. Maybe because they went independent. Let's take a break. Be right back. Keeping it real. Shopton. 1-877-532-5797. Be right back.
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5: It's Sybil Wilkes with what we need to know. African-American Republican Byron Donalds won his party's nomination for Florida governor Tuesday night, defeating several prominent rivals with the backing of President Trump and positioning himself as the expected favorite in November. If elected, Donalds would make history as the first black governor of any southern U.S. state. And this while Democratic nominee David Jolly, a former Republican, faces a difficult path in a state where Republicans have dominated statewide elections for decades. Law enforcement in Nevada and local community members are searching for a 63-year-old black woman, Elisa Goods, a New York grandmother who vanished while visiting a friend in Las Vegas. As reported by CBS News, her family began receiving unsettling text messages from her phone demanding Bitcoin, cash, and gas money, despite Goods not owning nor driving a vehicle. The Las Vegas Metropolitan Police Department urges anyone with information to contact investigators immediately. I'm Sybil Wilkes. Be informed, be empowered.
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0: Keeping it real, keeping it real. I'm your host, Reverend Al Sharpton, and we're back. 1-877-532-5797. Let's go to Raj in Cleveland, Ohio. Raj, are you there, Raj? All right, let's get to Ray then. I don't hear Raj. Ray in Cincinnati, the buzz.
1: Yes, sir, Rev. Thanks for taking my call. Can you hear me okay?
0: Yeah.
1: Okay, before I get to the Florida elections last night, let me say this to Disco Bryant. A racist is a racist is a racist. And if a man says he has no problem with black folks, but he has a problem with Jews, he's still a racist. And that's a man I won't invite for dinner, because that's a man I would never trust. Now, when it comes to Florida, I was watching MSNBC, and when they called it for Byron Donald, I think at the time he had like 800,000 votes, and they called it for him. And David Jolly had something like 780,000. It's going to be close. I know that wasn't a total tally, but at the time they called it, it was something like that. My money's on Jolly, who was a former Republican. He'll get a lot of Republican votes, so a lot of independent votes, and a lot of Democrat votes, you know, for him being on MSNBC for all these years. So my money is on David Jolly, but, you know, for Byron Donald to get that many votes, knowing, and I'm sure because he's black, a lot of black folks voted for him, just because he's black. But I hope those black folks out there remember what Ron DeSantis did to Florida. And he just rubber stamped what Ron DeSantis did. So I hope people realize what they're getting if they vote for Byron Donald. Some of Donald Trump's candidates, they didn't win last night. So the Midas touch he thought he had, you know, he's kind of losing it. You know, I don't know how many of the candidates, you know, he supported that didn't win, you know, but there was a couple important ones. So I just hope people out in Florida, you know, just think about who you're voting for. Don't vote for the guy because he's black. Vote for the guy because, you know, he's just going to rubber stamp what DeSantis did. He's going to do what Donald Trump tells him to do. And just think for yourself. That's all I got, Rev.
0: All right, thank you for your call. 1-877-532-5797. 1-877-532-5797. I see on the message board John McKinney is saying, I'm getting a treadmill and elliptical stepper. I'm going to fight this thing, Tanya Stovall. Try to get some energy back. Thanks. Going to keep me in your prayers. I'll march if I could. I can't afford to fly. Well, I guess he's saying he's got to get his energy back. I work out every morning, even when I had gone through surgery, 3 weeks ago now, I'd still go and do upper body workout. And now my physical therapist lets me go back on the treadmill and the bicycle. And the upper body. She didn't let me go back on the elliptical yet. But I work out every day. I keep it, and I keep good energy. So you're doing the right thing. Keep energy, keep energy, keep energy by working out. And I see Ray had said about anybody with Hitler. And I agree with that. Anybody that's anti-Semitic is usually racist or vice versa. What I was saying very carefully to Disco Bryan was he said a quote if somebody said so and so, and I have been very cautious that I do not say that I'm aware of somebody saying something as a quote, and I don't know that, because let's take it to its logical degree. I said, yeah, okay, if anybody say that, I think it's a racist. All right, well, so-and-so said it. Do you call them a racist? Then I'm trapped into attacking somebody that I don't know that they said that. So you've got to be very cautious of where you're going. And if anybody just deliberately above board said something like that is absolutely wrong and racist. But don't try to ask me something and then gonna come back with somebody you don't like and say they said, and then they may say they didn't say it, and then the story becomes shopped and falsely accused so-and-so saying so. Here's the real tape. So I got, when you are in a public position, you've got to be careful that you don't get lured into something, even with your own emotions, that could end up harming the platforms you need to keep alive for what people are needing to hear. Bruce Turner says Ohio is in play for the Senate and the governor's race. I think that's right, and Ohio is going to be a critical, critical state. Did we find Raj? I think we had Raj.
2: Attacking somebody. I don't know this.
0: Hello?
3: Oh, I got it. Yeah.
0: Go ahead, Rob.
3: Hello?
0: Yeah.
3: Oh, okay. Okay. Yeah. I guess it is something wrong with the phone, because I usually hear everything before you click in. But yesterday I was listening and to the show, and you had mentioned something that. You know, that it might hit home with you, you know, because when you said they had predicted when you first got the show that you wouldn't last maybe, what, a couple of months or something?
0: Right, right.
3: Well, that's putting the narrative out before, before the horse even gets out the barn. And that's kind of what I see with, I'm sorry, I'm near a guy doing a landscaping. But that's kind of what I see I'm sorry.
0: We hear you, go ahead. I hear you.
3: Yeah, so that's kind of what I see with these, some of these people putting out, doing to the up and coming, I guess, of progressive candidates, because like they have all the momentum, well, they have a lot of momentum coming in, and they have the right heart and intentions. Now they may not have come up and say, oh, we're gonna, you know, lay out their whole game plan about how they're gonna do things, but they're coming, you know, with the right spirit. And, and they're saying all the right things. Now, I know that's not always indicative of what's going to happen in the future. But I say, why not give them a chance? Because they have shown enough momentum to at least earn the shot, you know, before people put a narrative out on them. Recently, Disco Brian, he said all these progressives are being divisive. But to me, it seems like a lot of his rhetoric is divisive, because it's like he's going real hard for something that's not even happened yet, and it's almost like a kind of a paranoia or fear. So almost like what MAGA is doing. You know, they get to calling people names, you know, communists, Marxists, that. And it's like, we already saw this in history before when they was doing that to blacks, you know, the African Americans, when they were trying to get civil rights and voting rights. They said, oh, we got to, they're trying to take our community. They want free handouts. It's that and other, and what's bad about it is some of these blacks some of them are black now, and they're inside the hen house, you know. And it's like I sense people have they have a dog in this fight, you know, but in the wrong direction though. And that's scary because that's like working against the community, or you've been paid to work against the community, or you know, like I say, you got some vested interest in why you don't want to see a full throttle fight, because the law is old Hermetic law of the universe. The law of correspondence is you have to meet force with equal force. Neutralize an oncoming force. So, how you gonna fight like they said, how you gonna bring a knife to a gunfight?
0: Right.
3: And that's what I see with some of these people who are just adamant about not letting these young and up and coming people that's pushing in the right direction. It's no different than leading up to the civil rights. Passage of the bill, the Civil Rights Bill and the Voting Rights Bill Act, because, like when the kids went down to Alabama and they got the hoses put on them and the dogs sicked on them, they were getting disparaged. A lot of those people were grassroots. They were just hard workers, poor, didn't have much, and the underdog, and there's a lot to be said about an underdog that's standing for, fighting for something, fighting for righteousness, standing their ground. And you look all over the country, the progressive candidates, they've been chosen and voted for and put in office by the majority of the voters. They're saying we want change. We want this kind of change. And they're speaking the universal health care, universal, child care, universal, just all kinds of things that everybody needs. Affordable housing, affordable, grocery prices, livable wages, so it's like this is what people are in large saying. And
0: that's exactly right. Let me take my break. Thank you for calling. Let me pose this. I see Christopher Jeremiah saying turnout was low in Broward, the county in Florida with the most Democrats. It was only 16.24%. We need to see much better than that in November. That's right. That's why we mobilize, and that's why the march is important. But let me ask a question. I want you the last hour of the show. What are the two or three issues? I want you to put your thinking cap on. What are the two or three issues that need to be raised to get you and others out to vote? Obviously, people are not hearing enough that hits them. What are the issues you think would hit home with people? Some things just take a life of their own. All of the attention, and thank God we got it around Nolan Wells, is because people say, wait a minute, that could be my son. What is the issues that would drive people to say, yeah, I need to vote? Let's take a break. I'm taking your calls. 1-877-532-5797. 1-877-532-5797. Shopton. Keeping it real. Be right back.
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5: It's Sybil Wilkes with what we need to know. Keep midterm primary election contest took place across the nation yesterday, featuring major state legislative, gubernatorial, and congressional primary races in Alaska and Florida. Citizens seeking verified election outcomes, precinct vote tallies, and candidate standings can access official live-action results through the Alaska Division of Elections, the Florida Division of Elections, or national reporting on AP Elections. In Mississippi, the family of 18-year-old Nolan Wells is ready to deliver his personal cell phone for a joint forensic examination as state and federal investigators continue probing his mysterious death. Legal counsel, led by civil rights attorney Ben Crump, formally requested the local district attorney's office schedule the joint digital analysis this week alongside forensic experts and potential FBI personnel. That according to the Jackson County District Attorney's Office. And, of course, Nolan Wells' body was discovered dead near the Horn Island 2 days after a 4th of July boating trip. In Texas, a new judge will preside over the judicial appeal for 19-year-old Carmelo Anthony, who was convicted in the fatal track meet stabbing of 17-year-old Austin Metcalf. Appellate authorities ordered the original trial judge removed after a defense counsel argued the magistrate issued prejudicial public comments after sentencing Carmelo Anthony to 35 years in state prison. On the weather front, severe flood watches remain active across the Midwest and Ohio Valley, threatening communities still recovering from last week's catastrophic storms. Forecasters identify southeast Missouri as facing the primary bullseye for heavy downpours following previous severe weather that caused widespread structural destruction, lingering power outages, and 2 reported fatalities. To subscribe to my free daily newsletter, please visit SybilWilks.com. For all the news 24/7, go to News1.com. I'm Sybil Wilks. 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
5: It's Sybil Wilks with What We Need to Know. African-American Republican Byron Donalds won his party's nomination for Florida governor Tuesday night, defeating several prominent rivals with the backing of President Trump and positioning himself as the expected favorite in November. If elected, Donalds would make history as the first black governor of any southern U.S. state. And this while Democratic nominee David Jolly, a former Republican, faces a difficult path in a state where Republicans have dominated statewide elections for decades. Law enforcement in Nevada and local community members are searching for a 63-year-old black woman, Alisa Goods, a New York grandmother who vanished while visiting a friend in Las Vegas. As reported by CBS News, her family began receiving unsettling text messages from her phone demanding Bitcoin, cash, and gas money, despite Goods not owning nor driving a vehicle. The Las Vegas Metropolitan Police Department urges anyone with information to contact investigators immediately. I'm Sybil Wilks. Be informed. Be empowered.
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19: Are you keeping it real?
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21: Reverend Al Sharpton joined the growing chorus of voices demanding accountability in Jordan Neely's death, drawing attention to two other men who appeared to have played a role in restraining the 30-year-old.
22: I'm looking at the video. You got one man choking and the other holding him down. They all need to be in front of a grand jury. No justice!
18: And now, America's number one civil rights leader, the Reverend Al Sharpton.
0: Keeping it real, keeping it real. I am your host, Reverend Al Sharpton, and we're back. 1-877-532-5797. 1-877-532-5797. 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And this is Warrior Witness Wednesday, and I'm seeing y'all, even some from South America. I haven't seen my brother from Germany. Let me go to our guest line. I met with a young brother, a dynamic young brother, who is the national director of the Working Families Party, a multiracial political party, and a movement organizing around working class power, economic justice, and racial issues. He is a nationally recognized social justice strategist and movement organizer, raised in New York by Caribbean working class parents, and began organizing as a teenager. Mitchell was a key organizer with the movement for Black Lives Matter and took the helm of the Working Families Party as its second ever national director. And he and I marched together doing No Kings, sat down and met at Nan's corporate office. And, you know, I'm a preacher. I feel people's prayer. He's a sincere brother. And we wanted him involved in the speak and all at the march. A lot of people talking about and rightfully so, I'm not downing the Democratic Socialists, but I think the Workers' Family Party, from what I've talked about with chapters around the country, have been on the ground a little more in depth and stronger, and I'm really have a lot of hope for our alliance. We may do different tactics, have different positions, may even have different candidates sometime, but I think we're all headed the same way. So I want to welcome to the show Maurice Mitchell. How you doing, Maurice?
1: Oh, Reverend Al, it's so good to be with you. I'm feeling blessed.
0: Tell me how you respond to these last two elections that have gotten a lot of attention, Michigan with El Said and last night in Florida.
1: Oh, well, I honestly, Reverend, I couldn't be more pleased. And, you know, with Abdul and Angie, these are people that I know. These are people that, you know, I've had conversations with when the cameras haven't been rolling. You know, with Angie, she's somebody I've known for years as an organizer, as a union organizer, as somebody who has advocated for her community, has said and stood on principles when it wasn't popular to stand on those principles. Abdul also, you know, somebody who's a true public servant. So to see them elevated to the positions that they're in, I couldn't be more proud. And I couldn't be more proud that the Working Families Party stood by them and organized with them. I was on the ground both in Florida and in Michigan. And, you know, the Working Families Party in Michigan, we endorsed Abdul, we endorsed Donovan McKinney, who's a wonderful brother. You definitely have to get him on your show. And he's going to be expanding the Congressional Black Caucus when he goes to Washington. And Will Lawrence, that was a Working Families Party sweep in Michigan. And then to follow that sweep so soon after with a victory coming out of Florida, you know, now every time we have a victory, they always have something to say. So, you know, in 2025, when we won with Zoran, they were like, well, that's New York. And for a lot of reasons, that's unique to New York. And then, you know, we had victories in Pennsylvania with Rep Rab and others. And they said, well, that's Northeast. That's still the Northeast East Coast thing. And then we had victories on the West Coast. And they're like, well, that's coastal. And then we had victories in the Midwest with Abdul. And, you know, they said, well, okay, that's a Northern thing. That can't happen in the South. And just yesterday, we had a victory in the South with Angie Nixon. So I couldn't be more pleased.
0: You couldn't be more south than Florida. You'd be in Cuba or somewhere. But I think that one of the things that I think if we are going to, we as a nation, overcome this Trump regime, we're going to have operational unity. And yes, that's why I'm so anxious about you coming and speaking at the march and Workers' Family Party, AOC's coming, Bernie Sanders coming, all of them speaking. Because we cannot be, in my opinion, in our silos when they are single-mindedly against all of us and for what we all stand for. And the kind of organizing and the kind of political maturity. I've talked to Saeed last night, in fact, Reverend Marshall, I'm sorry, Reverend Williams had him and I talked. These people are serious people. I want our listeners to know. They're not just, you know, people went out like they went to a bingo game and they won. They're serious people. And I think that the commitment is not played up enough, Maurice.
1: Yeah, I couldn't agree with you more, Reverend Al. And I want to speak to the first thing you said, because I like to remind people, anybody that watched the inauguration of the second inauguration of Trump, behind him were the richest men on the planet, the first, second, third, fourth richest men. And what we know about these men is that they are competitors. Many of them do not like each other. Many of them despise one another. But they showed up in unity on that day. And because they understand that they have class solidarity, there is something about them coming together as billionaires and as oligarchs and as these tech titans where they could leverage the power, their combined power, against all of us, frankly. And what would it mean for us to recognize that there is strength in unity, not uniformity? We're always going to have differences, and that's okay. We're always going to have diverse points of view. Diversity could be our strength. But what does it look like to have that political maturity, like you said, to come together for a common cause, even as we have those differences? And I could tell you, you know, a lot of people are getting to know Angie for the first time. A lot of people are getting to know Abdul for the first time. But they've been in the trenches. And they've been in the trenches on the right issues, fighting the right villains and fighting for the right communities. And specifically with Abdul, you know, he was a public health official in Detroit, working to make sure that working class black families were going to get a good deal at a time when, you know, a lot of these big utilities are polluting our air and making sure that our kids have higher asthma rates. He was on the front lines to protect the air and water and to make sure that Detroit families were healthy in a largely black community. And Angie is somebody whose track record speaks for itself. So these are people, like you said, who are serious people and people who I'm really proud of because they demonstrated, they've already demonstrated, we don't have to wonder what they're going to do. They demonstrated a track record of putting themselves on the line for others. And we need leaders like that in this moment. I think that's why we're seeing so much excitement around these new leaders and why a lot of people in the political status quo are so surprised. I just think that, you know, you talk about political maturity. I believe in the wisdom and political maturity of our people, and our people are not proving us wrong. They are choosing, even when the establishment, you know, pollsters in D.C. are saying one thing, the voters are choosing another thing. The voters are choosing fighters, and that gives me a lot of encouragement about what we might be able to do together.
0: Well, we must have operational unity. I'm glad that we have saw fit to try and come together where we can. And now, you know, from the march on, we got to all go in these cities, go in these states together. What, you know, Workers' Family Party could be in the streets. I could be in the churches. Somebody else could be in the bingo lot. It doesn't matter. We need to get this Trump regime off of our collective backs. And as you said, we don't have to. It's not uniformity. It's unity. We've got to be able to be mature. Those people, I couldn't have thought of a better example than what you raised. Those billionaires despise each other, compete against each other, but they come together to get laws done that will benefit all of them, regulations done, and tax breaks done. They have the maturity in a wicked way to do what we're trying to do in a righteous way. And that's why I welcome that kind of association with my brother Maurice Mitchell. Thank you for being on. We're going to have you on again, and certainly I'm looking forward to seeing you at the march and wherever y'all invite me. Y'all can invite, you know, the preachers. I can stay up late for you, you know. Just invite me.
1: Maurice. Good to be with you.
0: All right, good to be with you. Let's take a break. I'll be right back. Keep it real. Shopton. 1-877-532-5797. I want to know what issues you think are the compelling issues that will turn people up. 16% of Broward County, that's all that marks. That's all that voted, rather. What do people need to hear? What do you think will turn people on and then turn them out? We'll be right back.

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1: It's Sybil Wilkes with what we need to know. President Trump is temporarily halting the proposed wave of tariffs against Canadian imports, announcing a three-day pause on planned 50% duties. Writing on social media, the president indicated Washington and Ottawa reached a tentative deal pending formal documentation suggesting the Keystone XL pipeline project could be revived. The suspended duties affect roughly $20 billion in Canadian goods, including building materials and apparel, while Canadian Prime Minister Mark Carney noted progress remains ongoing. In Massachusetts courtroom developments, defense attorneys presented emotional testimony from Lindsay Clancy's former mother-in-law during an ongoing murder trial. The witness told the Plymouth Superior Court jurors that Clancy was begging for medical help in the months preceding the 2023 deaths of her three children. Clancy pleaded not guilty, with defense counsel asserting she suffered from severe postpartum psychosis. This, according to reporting from CBS News Boston and the Associated Press. Across the American South, tens of millions of residents remain under extreme heat alerts as a massive heat dome bakes the region. Temperatures in major cities, including Miami, Oklahoma City, don't forget Dallas-Fort Worth, reach triple digits to set local records. Forecasters warn that sweltering conditions will persist through the weekend, spanning from the lower Mississippi Valley to the Carolinas and Texas. In Virginia, 19-year-old Cameron Harris made his initial court appearance following the shooting on the Virginia State University campus over the weekend that wounded five people. Court documents revealed Instagram messages linked to Harris referencing the firearm used, while his attorney secured a postponement of his bond hearing ahead of a December preliminary hearing. To subscribe to my free daily newsletter, please visit SybilWilkes.com. For all the news 24/7, go to News1.com. I'm Sybil Wilkes. Be informed. Be empowered.
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8: The reality is tragedy never announces that it is coming. Tragedy thrives on that one bad decision, one unnecessary risk, one moment of believing that it couldn't possibly happen to me. There was a time in our past when our main concentration was on survival. Our elders were considered strict when they would not allow us to go to anyone's house before everyone in that house was checked out. They firmly believed that the company we keep in our youth will determine the outcome of our future, and they were bound and determined that every generation would do better than the one before. Oftentimes, when a young person's future is interrupted by tragedy, it serves as a wake-up call to remind us to accept the reality that we are uniquely different from other cultures. Understanding that difference obligates us to make certain that our young survive so that they too can experience a future.
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9: What's your reality?
1: It's Sybil Wilkes with What We Need to Know. African-American Republican Byron Donalds won his party's nomination for Florida governor Tuesday night, defeating several prominent rivals with the backing of President Trump and positioning himself as the expected favorite in November. If elected, Donalds would make history as the first black governor of any southern U.S. state. And this while Democratic nominee David Jolly, a former Republican, faces a difficult path in a state where Republicans have dominated statewide elections for decades. Law enforcement in Nevada and local community members are searching for a 63-year-old black woman, Elisa Goods, a New York grandmother who vanished while visiting a friend in Las Vegas. As reported by CBS News, her family began receiving unsettling text messages from her phone demanding Bitcoin, cash and gas money, despite Goods not owning nor driving a vehicle. The Las Vegas Metropolitan Police Department urges anyone with information to contact investigators immediately. I'm Sybil Wilkes. Be informed, be empowered.
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1: It's Sybil Wilkes with What We Need to Know. African-American Republican Byron Donalds won his party's nomination for Florida governor Tuesday night, defeating several prominent rivals with the backing of President Trump and positioning himself as the expected favorite in November. If elected, Donalds would make history as the first black governor of any southern U.S. state. And this while Democratic nominee David Jolly, a former Republican, faces a difficult path in a state where Republicans have dominated statewide elections for decades. Law enforcement in Nevada and local community members are searching for a 63-year-old black woman, Elisa Goods, a New York grandmother who vanished while visiting a friend in Las Vegas. As reported by CBS News, her family began receiving unsettling text messages from her phone demanding Bitcoin, cash, and gas money, despite Goods not owning nor driving a vehicle. The Las Vegas Metropolitan Police Department urges anyone with information to contact investigators immediately. I'm Sybil Wilkes. Be informed, be empowered.

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0: Reverend Al Shopton. And I want you to call in 1-877-532-5797. I want to know the issues. I want to know the two or three issues that you think would drive people out. 16.4% of Broward County, that's all that voted. What needs to be addressed to wake our people up? Let me go to the phones. Let me go to Atlanta, to the Sage of the South, Brother Jihad. Brother Jihad.
1: How you doing, my brother?
0: I'm good. How you doing?
1: Pretty good, pretty good. Quick comment. They recently tried to pass a law that you could not criticize Israel.
0: Mm.
1: A lot of people are being punished because of their position on Israel. And that's not right. We can criticize America, but we can't criticize Israel. And then people take the criticism of Israel and try to twist it into the criticism of Jews as a whole.
0: Right.
1: That's not correct. You know what I mean? Even the people, Jewish people in Israel, criticize Israel.
0: They march against him. They march against Netanyahu.
1: Against them. They take positions against Netanyahu. Now, if to me, the example that Brother Brian gave earlier, I'm going to use that towards Netanyahu, who's evident that his administration is committing Jewish genocide in Gaza. So should America, or would America not speak to Netanyahu? Why can't we use the same litmus test to say somebody said something about Hitler, so therefore they said it, I didn't say it, the other person said it. So now I must condemn them completely as a person because they said something about Hitler, and the president said he loves Netanyahu. The president said he loves Putin. The president said he loves Xi. All people who we consider our enemies and people who are trying to destroy us as a people, steal our secrets, and even kill American citizens if they can.
0: Right.
1: If the situation presents itself. So I think it's very disingenuous to try to corner somebody into, and I love the way you handled it. You know what I mean? And I think the brother is sincere, but I'm like the brother who called earlier. Some of these things is like too much setup for me. Too much setup for it. You know what I mean? If you have a thought, say it outright. Just come straight out.
0: Yeah.
1: Don't set it up. And then when somebody responds, you say, well, I know this person that you associated with, so therefore they said something.

0: can't do that. And shouldn't
1: not
0: do
1: in
0: that.
1: The blind. Not in the blind. And really, there are many things I would like to say.
0: Right.
1: But I have enough sense not to say them.
0: Right.
1: Because, first of all, we don't have enough time to go into what I'm saying to explain it. Right. And then people might take it wrong and then charge you with it and say that Rev Friend is promoting such and such, such and such.
0: Right.
1: And that's
0: exactly.
1: I have enough intelligence not to even do that.
0: And yeah, but it, and with this, before you end, though, I think that another point that baffles me is why a lot of people that support, and I've said this to rabbis and people that I know, why are they not outraged at the admitted information that Netanyahu was paying some of the Hamas through some parts of the Middle East to keep disruption going to destabilize the Palestinian Authority? And that's how Hamas got control of Gaza, because they wanted Arafat's group out, and he was funding it. So when you talk about and Hamas is certainly what they are, but he was funding them. How do you stay in office and that become public and you can't deny it?
1: Yes, and also the United States government recently funded the Al-Qaeda, part of the Al-Qaeda movement.
0: That's correct.
1: To go in to fight in Iran. And the United States government also shook hands. Trump just had the man in Syria, who's the president of Syria, was an open enemy to America. He was welcome in the White House in Syria. Because now he is on is neutral or is on America's side. So politically, we can't play these games, especially among us as common people, because you're going to mislead people and you're going to send people in the wrong direction. Because the way politics is practiced in this world, ain't no friends, to be honest with you.
0: Yeah.
1: You know what I mean?
0: Well, I think that's right. But again, that's why we do, and I know I'm going to break, that's why we do what we do, try to have information. I'm on air 6 days a week on radio and TV twice, and on other shows. I'm doing Ari Melba's TV show today, and I'm doing Morning Joe in the Morning at 8:30. I try to get all the information out I can, because we're in a war against misinformation. And if people get the wrong information, they're going to come to the wrong conclusion. And they don't have to agree with me, but at least hear the counter argument. And
1: that's
0: if we're not out there, they're not going to hear that.
1: That's right. And I know you got to go to break, but Detroit, I want to say something to Detroit, if I could, real quick. You know what I mean? Because I'm seeing a lot of stuff online. Of blacks against this particular Muslim brother in Detroit.
0: Right.
1: And some of the complaints is they got our gas stations, they own our businesses, they got all this and that. Reverend Allen, you familiar with Dr. Claude Anderson?
0: Yeah, very.
1: Right. Claude Anderson went to Detroit. Maybe I think it's about 10 years ago, maybe a little bit more, or recently. And he wanted to set up a black business district in Detroit. This one, Kwame was the president.
0: I remember that. Right.
1: They ran him out of town.
0: Yeah.
1: They ran him out of town. So he was
0: and Kilpatrick was the mayor then. You're correct. I remember that.
1: Kilpatrick was the mayor. And he went in there to help establish black businesses.
0: Yep.
1: So now to come 20 years or 15 years later and cry to say the Arabs own our businesses, so therefore don't support this guy, is ridiculous.
0: Yeah, and they act like Claude Anderson was some kind of, I don't know what it was crazy. I remember because I was on the air then, and they was talking about him like a dog, and he was one of the real visionaries and real clear thinkers that I met in my lifetime, and I met a lot of people. All right, thank you for your call. Let me take a break. I'll be right back. Keeping it real. Shopton, be right back.
2: Keeping it real.
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3: WERE AM traffic. Traffic is stop and go eastbound 480 between State Road and Transportation Boulevard. A slow go northbound 71 between the Metro Health Curve and 90. Northbound 77, a slow go between Fleet Avenue and 90 with heavy traffic eastbound 90 at Detroit Road. Weather forecast for today. Cloudy with a thunderstorm, humid, high of 78. Tonight a passing shower, cloudy, low of 68. Right now, 73 degrees. I'm Alan Schley on News Talk 1490. 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
6: It's Sybil Wilkes with what we need to know. African-American Republican Byron Donalds won his party's nomination for Florida governor Tuesday night, defeating several prominent rivals with the backing of President Trump and positioning himself as the expected favorite in November. If elected, Donalds would make history as the first black governor of any southern U.S. state. And this while Democratic nominee David Jolly, a former Republican, faces a difficult path in a state where Republicans have dominated statewide elections for decades. Law enforcement in Nevada and local community members are searching for a 63-year-old black woman, Elisa Goods, a New York grandmother who vanished while visiting a friend in Las Vegas. As reported by CBS News, her family began receiving unsettling text messages from her phone demanding Bitcoin, cash, and gas money, despite Goods not owning nor driving a vehicle. The Las Vegas Metropolitan Police Department urges anyone with information to contact investigators immediately. I'm Sybil Wilkes. 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

0: Real, I'm your host, the Reverend Al Sharpton, 1-877-532-5797, 1-877-532-5797, or you can go to the message board at nationalactionnetwork.net. It is Warrior Witness Wednesday, and I want to hear from you on what do you think, in light of the primaries in Florida and Michigan, what do you think people need to hear that gets that vote out to the level that it should? Because the Republicans are going to throw millions of dollars out there. The sky's the limit. It's only going to be an on-ground, on-the-ground movement. That's why this march is so important, to energize people to be involved. How do you think they did it 63 years ago? The March on Washington didn't solve a problem. The March on Washington exposed and gave energy to exposing the problem. And they had the March on Washington 63, Civil Rights Act 64. It just led into a Freedom Summer and all of that at the same time. And that's what we must do. If we take the Congress back, we can get a new Voting Rights Act next year, with a new speaker, Hakeem Jeffries. Let's go to Ali in New York, New York.
1: Greetings, Reverend. It's an honor to speak with you. I just want to let you know, somebody that knew you from school back in Brooklyn, Bobby McMillan, he knew you and Moses Stewart. He told me that you guys went to school there. He passed away last Friday.
0: No. Yeah, I know him.
1: The little brother passed away.
0: Wow.
1: And I remember we went to the Slave Theater once to see you, maybe a couple of times. I just wanted to let you know that. And I think what we need to hear what the people want is a change from the status quo, from whatever party it is. That's the only reason why we got what we have now.
0: Right.
1: Is the Democrats haven't been doing enough of what they're supposed to be standing for. They've been moderating themselves, being more moderate instead of being a little more radical. I'll say radical, or maybe progressive should be the word, to give the people what they want.
0: I absolutely agree. I think that what you said, the status quo, is just leave everything as is, and nobody's satisfied with what is.
1: Right. Just going along to get along. So we got to make change, and people need change. You know, it's kind of disheartening is when you try to be involved with things to make change, and you spend your lifetime, and you see 40, 50 years later, we're still in the same place, in a worse place than we were in the 60s and the 70s.
0: Yeah.
1: And who's responsible for that? Each one of us.
0: Yeah, that's exactly right. Well, and I would put it this way. We were better off after we fought in the 60s. They've taken back what we made better. A lot of the things that I say to young people, Ali, is we did get the Voting Rights Bill and got it renewed 5 times. We did get Civil Rights Act. We did get DEI. We did get War on Poverty. You out of Brooklyn. We had Youth in Action, anti-poverty programs, dealing with affordability, all of that. We lost it. It's not that we're doing as bad as we were. We were worse. Because some of the things we did get, y'all let them take it. Because many of y'all stopped fighting, and we started electing people that had no sense of commitment to the movements that made them possible in the first place.
1: Mm-hmm. Well, I want to thank you for taking my call. And I wish you all the best. Thank you for doing all the work that you do.
0: Thank you, and I'm sorry to hear that. I got to find a way to get to his family. I know exactly what you're talking about. I did not know he passed. But thank you for your call. All right, 1-877-532-5797. I think that what he raised is extremely important, that a lot of us don't understand. We did make progress. When people say, we where we were 60 years ago. No, we are where we were 60 years before. But then we went from there and made some advancements. Some of y'all grew up on those programs. Some of y'all family was able to feed on that. Some, we elected 60 people to the Congress with the Voting Rights Act. We are being taken back worse than we were 60 years ago. It's not that nothing changes. We stopped becoming change agents. And did you think the people we were fighting to change was going to keep the change intact when they saw we went to sleep? No. And you cannot blame people, at least I can't, for taking advantage of you taking your eye off where you going. That if you take your eye off the road and have an accident, they prosecute you. You should have been looking at the road. They never told us they were going to change. We changed them. And when they did catch us slipping, they went after us. Secondly, that there needs to be clear here. We knew when Barack Obama was elected, those of us that had any ounce of intelligence knew that there was going to be a backlash, that there was going to be a visceral reaction. And it was, elected Donald Trump. And rather than our being prepared when Obama had his two terms and by law had to step out to what we going to put in the gap, we started relaxing. Hillary became the candidate, and we started running around with all this misogyny about, oh, I don't know about a woman president. Oh, Hillary had some folders in a house and found out Trump had more. All of that, and passed the ball back. Every time we've had a step forward, there's always been a backlash. Trump was a backlash to Biden. Biden put a black woman on the Supreme Court, a black woman as vice president. Both never happened in history. Of course it was going to be a backlash. You run around talking about how old he was. And I said to some of my friends, what y'all didn't think he was going to get? He was 77 when we elected him. What, y'all thought he was going to die? I mean, it's amazing to me. You go to somebody's birthday party and then say, but I didn't think he was going to make it. Well, what kind of fatalist are you? We knew when we elected him how old he was. And the question is, once he was in there and did what he did, then you sit down and work out a strategy on this. That's where I would lay the fault. But let's not forget, there's going to be a backlash because of what he did. He maintained the Affordable Care Act. He maintained voting rights. Put a black woman in the Supreme Court. Put a black woman as vice president. Of course they was coming after Biden. Of course they were going to call every name he could. And then when he left, and he maybe should have left earlier, and Kamala steps in, absolutely they're going to come after a black woman. What was disgraceful is black men also came after them. And I think that is absolutely important. Haxi Hakeem on the board, where exactly? I do not have the map, Hakeem. Please call right now. 877-626-4651. 877-626-4651. Ask for Reverend Christian. Tell him you talked to me on the air, and I told you to call and to give you the information. I don't know where all the buses in Connecticut is leaving from. We got buses leaving all over the country. And I know Stanford does have a bus or two. Call Reverend Christian right now at the House of Justice and tell him I told you to call. 1-877-626-4651. That's a good call, though. I'm glad people are everywhere is calling. We got buses coming out of Texas. Reverend Ralph West has several buses coming. And our commissioner, Rodney Ellis, down there, all the way from Texas. Some of y'all right there in Maryland and have not reserved a bus, or how you going to get over there to the march. But you won't change, but you don't want to pay the price for it. You want the results of a movement, but you don't want the participation in the movement. And I'm telling you that now that Trump has come directly at y'all, coming at DEI, is coming at you blacks that got these well-paying jobs based on diversity, high positions based on diversity, because they had to do it. Now that they've come after you, you need to stand up for yourself. A guy stopped me in the street last night. Remember, Al, I'm coming to your march. No, it's our march. I'm cool. I'm all right. But I'm not all right, because we all are not all right. And I know any day they could just change anything on all of us and turn it all upside down. All right, it's about time to go again. Watch Politics Nation with Al Sharpton live at 5 p.m. Saturday and Sunday. I'm already stacking up my guests to deal with all of this. And, of course, be at the Saturday Action Rally at the new House of Justice, 6 Hancock Place. It's really 124th and Morningside and the Village of Harlem. You that are not in the New York, Connecticut, and New Jersey area, you can watch it live on Impact Television or on NationalActionNetwork.net or on YouTube/NAN or on the AME Zion Network. And of course, again, tonight, midnight, we're closing all of the sign-ins for the march. So if you have not reserved a seat on a march or got the planning of a march that you're doing in your city that we can help you with, by midnight, it's going to be too late tomorrow, because we've got to get all these bus routes straight, the numbers straight, take care of what business that needs to be taken care of. So if you haven't done it, go right now to NationalActionNetwork.net, www.NationalActionNetwork.net, or call the toll-free number 1-877-626-4651, 1-877-626-4651. All right, it's time to go. Let me thank all of you that called in, you that listened in, you that called in and couldn't get through, but hung in there anyhow. Remember, whatever you do, wherever you go, however you feel, tell somebody, tell anybody, tell everybody. Reverend Al told you personally, keep it real. Keep it real. Keep it real. Talk to you tomorrow. Keep it real.
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3: It's Sybil Wilkes with what we need to know. A shooting Saturday at Virginia State University that injured 5 people is alleged to have stemmed from an argument involving the suspect, according to court documents. The suspect, whom Chesterfield County Police have identified as 19-year-old Cameron Harris, also discussed the shooting in Instagram messages, according to the documents. The early morning shooting Saturday in the area of the dormitories injured 5 people, 1 critically. In Southern California, family members of 43-year-old Keith Porter met with the Los Angeles County District Attorney Nathan Hochman to demand answers 8 months after Mr. Porter was fatally shot by an off-duty ICE agent. The off-duty agent, identified as Brian Palacios, shot Porter on New Year's Eve in Northridge after encountering him holding a rifle while investigating gunfire of a celebration. While investigating celebration gunfire, Homeland Security officials maintain Palacios acted in self-defense, while local prosecutors continue reviewing whether to file criminal charges. In Las Vegas, high-profile witness testimony continued in the murder trial of Dwayne Keith D. Davis. He's accused of orchestrating the 1996 killing of hip-hop icon Tupac Shakur. Former Death Row Records security chief Reggie Wright Jr. testified he had no involvement in the fatal shooting, while former gang member James McDonald detailed historic gang rivalries, according to the trial updates. And finally, the NBA's probe into the Los Angeles Clippers appears near resolution. Reports indicate investigators found no evidence that the team owner, Steve Ballmer, circumvented salary cap rules through improper sponsor payments involving forward Kawhi Leonard, though the league continues negotiating potential procedural penalties. To subscribe to my free daily newsletter, please visit SybilWilks.com. 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I'm Sybil Wilks. 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
3: It's Sybil Wilks with what we need to know. African-American Republican Byron Donalds won his party's nomination for Florida governor Tuesday night, defeating several prominent rivals with the backing of President Trump and positioning himself as the expected favorite in November. If elected, Donalds would make history as the first black governor of any southern U.S. state. And this while Democratic nominee David Jolly, a former Republican, faces a difficult path in a state where Republicans have dominated statewide elections for decades. Law enforcement in Nevada and local community members are searching for a 63-year-old black woman, Elisa Goods, a New York grandmother who vanished while visiting a friend in Las Vegas. As reported by CBS News, her family began receiving unsettling text messages from her phone demanding Bitcoin, cash, and gas money, despite Goods not owning nor driving a vehicle. The Las Vegas Metropolitan Police Department urges anyone with information to contact investigators immediately. I'm Sybil Wilks. Be informed. Be empowered.
10: Marie, is that you?
11: Oh, hi, Barb. How you doing?
10: Better now. Did you know we had a little health scare with Jeff?
11: 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What happened?
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0: for being in a white neighborhood in Brooklyn. 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

0: Can I get a witness when August the 19th? Do you know what time it is? It's Al Sharpton's time. And for these next 3 hours, it's time to put aside all pretenses, deception, denial, or fronting. The time has come to keep it real on Keeping It Real with Reverend Al Sharpton. A very good afternoon to you all across the country, and good morning to our West Coast listeners. Welcome to those listening on Sirius XM, Channel 126, The Urban View, where talk empowers and becomes action. I'm coming to you live from our corporate headquarters of National Action Network in New York. For the next 3 hours, it is Witness Warrior Weekend, Warrior Witness Wednesday. I said weekend, Witness Warrior Wednesday, where the warriors, or those that have been to war and wants to talk about the battle, or those that are engaged somewhere, somehow, or that wants to advise those of us that are. This is your day to be a witness. Whole 3 hours will be you and me on the phones, 1-877-532-5797, 1-877-532-5797, or you can go to the message board, and you can, on the message board, you can, of course, write a message, and I'll read it to you. I'll read it to our audience, our global audience, your message. And I see Jalinda Williams is saying, good afternoon, everyone, from Macon, Georgia. I love Macon, Georgia. Bonnie Morgan's on from Chicago, Illinois. And Lisa Reynolds is on, St. George is here. I see you, Lisa. A lot of people coming on. Shannon says, fix the tricks in 26, march through the gates in 28. Good afternoon, Reverend Al. Shannon, you've been paying attention. I said that, I think that was part of what I said at Reverend Jackson's funeral when I was speaking. Annie Hall said, good afternoon now, Houston, Texas. All right. I'm happy we're on everywhere. Let me say, I just about 32 minutes ago, finished a Zoom call nationwide, 551 ministers, with the family, the mother and father of Nolan Wells. We wanted to have a national prayer for them, and they were on and spoke to all of the ministers, as well as our Attorney General of Black America, Ben Crump. And, of course, I thank Reverend Nelson Rivers, who heads our religious affairs at National Action Network based in South Carolina, and Trudy Grant, his assistant, for getting so many on. Why did I want to do the call today? Because today is the 19th birthday of Nolan Wells. He would have been 19 years old. And I know the human side of this. I've been in struggles for decades now, and a lot of people don't realize the human side. This is the Christina said on the call, she bore him in her body. This is her, and she just can't go through the day without crying. She's weeping on the phone. Elmer, the father, holding on to her, and also you could see a tear in his eye. And sometimes we fight for causes and forget the people involved, the human side. This is their son. Went out for the 4th of July and comes back dead with no answers. Another thing that was interesting, though, we had 551 people on, ministers that we had invited all over the country, four of which prayed. But when our team was looking at the screen, they noticed two or three, which confirming it, of the guys that were with him, with Nolan, on the day he went to Horn Island and came back without them. They were on our call, because you could see the screen. I don't know what that means. Were they listening to see what we're going to say about them? Were they listening because they having second thoughts? So I said to them, I said, I understand some of y'all are on from what our team has been able to see. If you got something to say, come to me. You need a lawyer or you want us to pay your lawyer? If you know something and want to step forward, come on. We just want the truth. And we'll see what happens. But I thought it was very interesting that they got on the call. And we'll see where that goes. You never know. That's why we do what we do. Yesterday there was various primaries around the country, and we are looking at the results and what they mean. You had in Florida the primary night brought in a win on the Republican side for Byron Donalds. On the Democratic side, David Jolly. And Byron Donalds is a Republican congressman, black congressman backed by Donald Trump. He won the GOP nomination for governor. The Democrats nominated a former Republican congressman who switched parties, went independent first, then Democrat, and they're going to run against each other in November. Many of you saw David Jolly was on Politics Nation on Sunday night, but many of y'all remember a few months ago, Byron Donalds, I had him on the show, and we had a couple of fiery exchanges, because he is 99.9%, if not just 100%, MAGA. And I keep telling you, everybody my color is not my kind. So let's talk about the Florida race. Angie Nixon, a progressive, upset Ashley Moody. Nobody saw that coming. And that's going to be interesting, as she pulled off the biggest upset of the night. We are looking at Debbie Wasserman Schultz now. She won a crowded field of Democrats. Majority black district, four blacks were in the race, wouldn't pull out. All right, so let's get ready to talk about the race for the Congress and the Senate with the primary showed us last night. Let's talk about how we must keep Nolan's name alive on his birthday, Nolan Wells. Let's talk about the upcoming march on Washington. People are hitting me from everywhere saying they're coming. And there's a lot more to talk about. So whatever's on your mind, whatever is in your heart, 1-877-532-5797 is Witness Wednesday. Can I get a warrior witness? Warrior Witness Wednesday, 1-877-532-5797. Shopton, keeping it real. Be right back.
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5: 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Tragedy thrives on that one bad decision, one unnecessary risk, one moment of believing that it couldn't possibly happen to me. There was a time in our past when our main concentration was on survival. Our elders were considered strict when they would not allow us to go to anyone's house before everyone in that house was checked out. They firmly believed that the company we keep in our youth will determine the outcome of our future, and they were bound and determined that every generation would do better than the one before. Oftentimes, when a young person's future is interrupted by tragedy, it serves as a wake-up call to remind us to accept the reality that we are uniquely different from other cultures. Understanding that difference obligates us to make certain that our young survive so that they too can experience a future.
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1: It's Sybil Wilkes with what we need to know. African-American Republican Byron Donalds won his party's nomination for Florida governor Tuesday night, defeating several prominent rivals with the backing of President Trump and positioning himself as the expected favorite in November. If elected, Donalds would make history as the first black governor of any southern U.S. state. And this while Democratic nominee David Jolly, a former Republican, faces a difficult path in a state where Republicans have dominated statewide elections for decades. Law enforcement in Nevada and local community members are searching for a 63-year-old black woman, Elisa Goods, a New York grandmother who vanished while visiting a friend in Las Vegas. As reported by CBS News, her family began receiving unsettling text messages from her phone demanding Bitcoin, cash, and gas money, despite Goods not owning nor driving a vehicle. The Las Vegas Metropolitan Police Department urges anyone with information to contact investigators immediately. I'm Sybil Wilkes. 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

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And you can also go to the message board at www.nationalactionnetwork.net, and I want you to communicate with me today. I think that the primaries were very interesting in the sense that I think everyone knew that Byron Donalds was likely to win the Republican nomination because of Trump and because he's been a faithful and loyal trooper with them. And I think it was expected David Jolly, who was a Democrat, now Republican, who has been lambasting Trump, will win the Democratic side. It's going to be very interesting to see Jolly against Byron Donalds, because you have a white former Republican debating a black MAGA person. And it is going to be very interesting, if nothing else, theatrics. But it's more than theatrics. It's about who and what is going to represent and make laws in the U.S. Senate. This is serious. This is not like watching a soap opera on who's ahead. No, this is as serious as you can get. And, of course, the upset in the Senate race has a lot of people talking. Clearly, there is those that are looking at how this young progressive newly joined member of DSA, but says that she doesn't agree with everything they say, black woman, and she won against a guy who had a lot more money, but said that Alexander Vendor, that she now faces the Republican Senator Ashley Moody, who was appointed to Marco Rubio's seat when he went on to be the Secretary of State. But she worked hard. This guy was a hero for testifying against Trump, but didn't win. And this progressive sister legislator

She won because we could not get some of the blacks out of the race. I don't know. I'd be interested in hearing from some of our Florida people about that. But the deck is stacked. Now let's see who can play cards. I think it's also interesting as an antidote that Donald Trump, as president, who has fought vehemently, vociferously, any way you want to describe it, against mail-in voting, inspect it, stop it, bring it down. Well, as of Florida yesterday, he voted by mail. Not that you or I should be surprised, because the truth and Donald Trump rarely could be found in the same sentence. And I'm going back over 40 years with him. Also, again, I'll ask all of you that believe in the worth of prayer to pray for the family of Nolan Wells today on what is his 19th birthday. And we just had, I want to thank all of the ministers, 551 on the Zoom call at noon today. I think that we cannot be pasado. One of the things that I'm most proud about National Action Network is that we don't just jump on a case, it's smart, and then move on to the next disaster when it happens. We stay with them families. If you come to the House of Justice on Saturdays, Gwen Carr, mother of Eric Garner, was killed over 11 years ago, still there with us. We still help her with his foundation. Carrie Weiss, one of the Central Park Fives, there every Saturday. We gave him a job when nobody would give him one. We stay with these people. I stay in touch with most of the families that we work with down through the years. You can't use our people like they're some pieces on a checkerboard for your career. These people, all of these incidents, whatever ends up having to be revealed about Nolan, whatever happened back with Eric Garner and the Central Park Five, all the way to George Floyd, they were examples of a broken, bigoted system. Well, nobody after George Floyd, they felt he didn't matter. I can put my knee on his neck, choke his life out. Who cares? Well, we made him care, and they in jail this morning. So let's be real clear. Be sure. Used to sing a song in the church I grew up in. Be very sure your anchor holds and grips that solid rock. I'm going to take a break, come right back, going to the phones. It is Warrior Witness Wednesday. 1-877-532-5797. Shopton, keeping it real. Be right back. Keep it up.

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5: Good afternoon. Look for some delays if you're in Cleveland headed East Shore Way inbound. The traffic starts to move pretty slow between Dead Man's Curve and Prospect Ave. We also have reports of an accident slowing traffic down on East 222nd Street at Lakeshore Boulevard. 480 in Twinsburg, you'll find construction has the traffic reduced to one lane both east and westbound between Route 91 and Route 82. This will go on from 8 a.m. to 4 p.m. through late August. Look for more delays in Elyria. An accident has been reported on Route 57 at Midway Boulevard. I'm Lorenzo Ware on Cleveland's News Talk 1490 WEREAM, the People Station.
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7: It's Sybil Wilkes with what we need to know. African American Republican Byron Donalds won his party's nomination for Florida governor Tuesday night, defeating several prominent rivals with the backing of President Trump and positioning himself as the expected favorite in November. If elected, Donalds would make history as the first black governor of any southern U.S. state. And this while Democratic nominee David Jolly, a former Republican, faces a difficult path in a state where Republicans have dominated statewide elections for decades. Law enforcement in Nevada and local community members are searching for a 63-year-old black woman, Elisa Goods, a New York grandmother who vanished while visiting a friend in Las Vegas. As reported by CBS News, her family began receiving unsettling text messages from her phone demanding Bitcoin, cash, and gas money, despite Goods not owning nor driving a vehicle. The Las Vegas Metropolitan Police Department urges anyone with information to contact investigators immediately. I'm Sybil Wilkes. Be informed. Be empowered.

Reverend Al Sharpton, and we're back. 1-877-532-5797. 1-877-532-5797. 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And Roderick McCoy says, I pray that two so-called friends who are on the Zoom call today, talking about Nolan Wells, speak up and tell what's really happened to Nolan Wells in Jesus' name. Yeah, I do too. That's all his family want is the truth. You would think that by now they would have gone to his parents and say, let me tell you what happened. It may not be good. It may be whatever it is. But you can get on a Zoom to hear what we going to pray about. I don't know. What the kids say, make it make sense. Because that don't make sense to me. Let me remind you, every Saturday and Sunday, watch Politics Nation with Al Sharpton live at 5 p.m. Eastern Time. Don't miss this weekend. The primaries in five states yesterday changed a lot of things. I'm going to have some of those on there. I'm going to have others that's going to deal with the raging prices caused by this Iranian war. Where are we and what should we need to do? And what should we do? I'm going to have on this whole thing of how they're dealing with vaccines and young people, playing with people's lives. Lot to talk about. And I'm booking people already. Make sure you watch Politics Nation with Al Sharpton live at 5 p.m. Eastern Time on MS Now. You that are in the New York, New Jersey, Connecticut corridor, meet me or beat me to the Saturday Action Rally at the House of Justice, 6 Hancock, which is really 124th and Morningside Drive. Morningside Drive and 124th is right there. The fork is one side of the fork is Hancock Street. But if you go to 124th and Morningside, you'll be right there 9 a.m. to 11 a.m. every Saturday. I'll be there this Saturday looking for you. You that are not in the New York area, you can watch it live on Impact Television, NationalActionNetwork.net, YouTube/NAN, or the AME Zion Network. Make sure you do. Lastly, tonight is the deadline. You that are coming to Washington by bus and have not got on the list, thousands have on the list. We're closing the list tonight and then going to be assigning people with buses. It's not too late if you want to try to start a bus. If you got

0: 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All right, let's go to the phones. Let me start in, I thought I saw Pam from Chicago. I don't see up there no more. Let me go to Washington, D.C. I think that's Philadelphia, Pennsylvania, the Brother Jacob. Brother Jacob?
1: Reverend Al.
0: Yes, sir.
1: All right, peace be on you. Yeah, I wanted to wait till I get you because I wasn't hearing nothing. I had the radio on to keep up. But first of all, peace be unto you, I always say, and to your global listeners, man. And like you said, man, this is a tough day for Nolan Wells' parents, right? And we already know that they got a heavy cross to bear. And it's so beautiful how you had that prayer thing where we could try to pray and help that cross. In other words, help her bear that cross, you know. So, Reverend Al, that was beautiful. It shows the unity that we need. You know, Queen Latifah had the record out, UNITY, unity. And we don't only want unity for our people, black people. We want it for all people. Cause,
0: that's right.
1: You know, I remember when President Obama, when it was Trayvon, and he spoke, he said, that could have been my son. Right?
0: That's right.
1: And I mean, imagine your only son, and I'm talking about, I don't care what color you are, right? We all here in America, imagine your only son, the same thing happening to him. I'm sure, I don't care what color, what label you wear, you would want some support, especially on this day, his birthday. And I say as a Muslim, may God use his life and treat him like a martyr, because through his life and death, we see some work that we got to do in our human family here. But you know, the march, that your march on Washington, man, I know, I remember Donald Trump on January the 6th saying, come, it's going to be wild, right? And surely that thing was wild, man. I ain't never seen Americans do what they do, how they did it on that day. And people looked at that and called it. It was just a regular people viewing the Capitol. Come on, man. But anyway, with your march, I know that march going to be wise. It's going to be noble, dignified, civilized, right? And all you wild people, and I'm sure you're going to tell them to stay away, right, Rev?
0: Absolutely, absolutely.
1: Yeah,
0: we're standing up with dignity on the 63rd anniversary of the dream. And with Nolan's parents and all of the officials coming, standing up about voting rights, we're not there to cut up. We're there to build up.
1: No. Yeah. And you know what? That's where we need all American patriots, and whatever color label you wear, that know what the founding fathers spoke about when they said making a more perfect union. We don't even have to go back till right before Trump to see that we had a better America, a safer America, before 2016. So all these things that's happening with this voting and everything, what we got to do is make that stuff, back that thing up, as the song say. We're going to have to back that thing up and then start from there and start building a better America. Right, Rev?
0: That's right. Thank you for
1: all
0: your
1: right.
0: Call.
1: Thank you, Rev.
0: All right. Let me stay in Philly. Let's go to Disco Brian in Philly, WURD, word. And let me say, put that up. I want, as we connect to Brian, I see Bruce Turner's on the message board saying, I have my reservations for my room for the march, and I'm ready to go. All right, Bruce. I like that. Bruce, you ain't got to worry about no bus. I'm coming in and spend the night. I'll be there. I love it. Go ahead, Disco Brian.
2: Hey, Rev. I'm trying to get as many people as I can to come, too. Rev, you know You know the guy Rabbi Shmuley, New York
0: yeah.
2: guy? Are
0: yeah.
2: you familiar with him?
0: Yeah.
2: Yeah, he said, he has a quote, and I wanted to see what you thought about it. He says, the essence of corruption is when you don't criticize your own. Do you agree with that or disagree with that?
0: I don't know if it's the essence of corruption. It is a measure of your character. And I think that if we stand on principle and stand on what we feel is right, then that should be applied to your own, if it's your own race, your own religion, your own political point of view, if that's what he means. You know, I'd
2: yeah.
0: have to know more of what he was talking about. But the blanket statement, I don't know if that's the total measure, but it is a measure, yes.
2: A measure, yeah. Hey, Rev, how much trust should those of us who love pluralist democracy put in any person who publicly professes a fondness for Adolf Hitler?
0: I don't know what you mean, but what, trust in what way? Should I trust
2: if
0: that
2: somebody let me ask
0: my question. If somebody professes that they love Adolf Hitler and they're the same restaurant I'm in, do I trust eating there? Yeah, because they sit over there and I sit over there. If you're talking about do I trust them to engage in a conversation with me, maybe, maybe not. It's according to the context of the conversation. Do I trust them to hold a public office unless they repudiate that and make me understand and believe that they no longer feel that way? I would not trust them with public office.
2: What if just a white man who admires Hitler tells you, Rev, that he's got your back and he's got your community's back, that his only problem is with the Jews, that he has no problem with black people or Muslims or women. It's just those colonizer Zionist Jews that he wants to take down. Do you align with him?
0: Well, again, I'd have to know the context. If it was said the way you said it, I'd have a
2: yeah.
0: problem. But I don't know that
2: right.
0: was said that way. Again,
2: so I guess,
0: and the reason I'm being careful about that is I've been misquoted, and then people jump out and say, oh, so-and-so Sharpton said so-and-so. I am not, I'm responding to what you said. I'm not saying whoever you're talking about said that, because I'm not aware of that. But thank you for your call. Let's take a break. We'll be right back. It is Warrior Witness Wednesday. Keeping it real. Sharpton. Be right back.
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2: It's Civil Wilkes with what we need to know. African-American Republican Byron Donalds won his party's nomination for Florida governor Tuesday night, defeating several prominent rivals with the backing of President Trump and positioning himself as the expected favorite in November. If elected, Donalds would make history as the first black governor of any southern U.S. state. And this while Democratic nominee David Jolly, a former Republican, faces a difficult path in a state where Republicans have dominated statewide elections for decades. Law enforcement in Nevada and local community members are searching for a 63-year-old black woman, Alisa Goods, a New York grandmother who vanished while visiting a friend in Las Vegas. As reported by CBS News, her family began receiving unsettling text messages from her phone demanding Bitcoin, cash, and gas money, despite Goods not owning nor driving a vehicle. The Las Vegas Metropolitan Police Department urges anyone with information to contact investigators immediately. I'm Sybil Wilkes. 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Be empowered.
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2: 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Okay. Well, we're still one too on the Midnight Hour Radio Show on this August 19, 2026. I want to say happy birthday to my sister out there, Siobhan, in Pennsylvania. Happy birthday, girl.
0: Happy birthday, Siobhan.
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0: 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And all of that good stuff.
2: And all that good stuff. We're
0: supposed to have an author guest on later. We'll see if he pop up.
2: Oh, boy. Y'all got to stick around. Check it out.
0: Y'all got to understand we've been on radio. Even Rocky been on radio with me now since 2013. And I was on 7 years before she ever came along.
2: Man, listen. It's all right.
0: 20 years on this same radio station. That's a little deep. But so have the other guys in the other rooms been in there
2: longer than that. Oh, he like, nope.
0: I remember. Oh yeah. I remember I was a cab driver dropping some of these guys off back in the day.
2: That's all right. It's all good.
0: We've been here a long time.
2: So long.
0: All three of us, all four of us now. Rocky, a veteran radio host in 16 years.
2: I'm just here.
0: I got 23 years in a radio.
2: It's quite a long time. Quite a long time. Oof.
0: The blog radio show. Shout out to Cyrus Adams.
2: What's up, Cyrus?
0: Who started it all. We don't know Cleveland. There's so much craziness happening in Cleveland.
2: Yeah.
0: We got to talk about some of it. At least a story.
2: Yeah.
0: How about this was on Fox. Hey, how about the fire chief that stole all the money?
2: Ooh, wait. Oh.
0: $2.4 million. The Gamboy Jacks were seen.
2: Oh, that is disgusting. That's awful. He took all the money. They couldn't even pay anybody. He took it all. That's. Allegedly, he took it all.
0: Oh, no, he admitted it after they... Oh. He did admit it.
2: Oh, okay.
0: Yesterday, after they had found out...
2: He didn't have a choice.
0: They saw where the checks was being cashed at. He had a... Now, you talk about a gambling problem. That's the ultimate gambling problem.
2: We done heard of people selling their houses, all kinds of things to gamble, but that's wow.
0: $2.4 million embezzled from a fire from the federal government, $800,000, and $1.6 million from Hinckley Township, I believe it was, but don't quote me. But I think that's what it was. Visit Fox 8. .com to figure it out, but that's really happened. That's something that we had to talk about.
2: Yeah, that's true.
0: To go gamble at Jack's Casino, wow, that's a straight addiction.
2: My opinion, they casinos tearing this country down, the city down. In my opinion, that's rough.
0: What kind of entertainment news you got, Rocky Thunder?
2: Yeah, well, after that, all right, let's see. Oh, yeah, sad news. We got some sad news. According to People.com, singer and actress Hayden Panettiere has passed away at the age of 36 just Sunday. The actress representative confirms the news, telling People in a statement shared on behalf of her father, Alan Panettiere. Panettiere's professional acting career began in 1994 when she was cast in the ABC soap opera One Life to Live. She continued her soap opera work in 1996, starring in CBS's Guiding Light, and later returned to the show from 97 to 2000. Her acting career continued with various TV projects, including Ally McBeal and Malcolm in the Middle, as well as films as Tiger Cruz, Ice Princess, and Bring It On, All or Nothing in 2006. 2006, Panettiere landed one of the lead roles in NBC's Heroes, playing a high school cheerleader with self-healing powers. Following the finale of Heroes in 2010, Panettiere starred in Scream 4 and later reprised her role in 2023's Scream 6. From 2012 to 2018, she starred opposite Connie Britton across all six seasons of the ABC musical drama series Nashville. Panettiere's return to acting came years later through subsequent projects, including 2024's Amber Alert and 2025's A Breed Apart. Her final role, Sleepwalker, hits theaters in January. In her personal life, Panettiere became a mother in 2014 when she and her then fiance Vladimir Klitschko welcomed their daughter Kaya. So we want to send our condolences to their families.
0: Condolences. May you rest in peace, Hayden Panettiere. You did a lot in your little 36 short years
2: of life.
0: She
2: absolutely did.
0: And to the Panettiere family and her husband and all of that kind of stuff and her children, may you be comforted in your time of bereavement.
2: It's so sad. It seems like every time I open up my phone or my computer or go on social media, I see so many younger people passing away now. Just, oh, it's no foul play. It's just... what they call it, natural causes. How can it be natural causes? You're in your 30s, your 20s. I don't know. It's something going on. I don't know what it is, but it's something.
0: We're going to go to some Jaheim and then to some commercial breaks, and we'll be right back on the Midnight Hour Radio Show.
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0: 1490 WERE traffic.
1: Good afternoon. Look for some delays if you're in Cleveland headed East Shore Way inbound. The traffic starts to move pretty slow between Dead Man's Curve and Prospect Ave. We also have reports of an accident slowing traffic down on East 222nd Street at Lakeshore Boulevard. 480 in Twinsburg, you'll find construction has the traffic reduced to one lane both east and westbound between Route 91 and Route 82. This will go on from 8 a.m. to 4 p.m. through late August. Look for more delays in Elyria. An accident has been reported on Route 57 at Midway Boulevard. I'm Lorenzo Ware on Cleveland's News Talk 1490 WEREAM, the People Station.
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0: All right, that was Anthony Hamilton and Jaheim Finding My Way Back, and Anthony Hamilton, Best of Me.
1: Yes.
0: That's one of my favorite songs. You know why?
1: Was it?
0: Because it reminds me of the 70s and 80s when I was a child. You know what I mean?
1: I can see that.
0: And the world was a different place then. Mm. For y'all that don't know it, you could leave your doors open in Cleveland.
1: Yeah, you tell me that all the time.
0: Nobody came in your house.
1: Do that now.
0: Nobody robbed you. Nobody attacked you.
1: Now you got 6-7 locks on your door.
0: You could leave your door unlocked and your door open for 3 or 4 days.
1: Mm-mm.
0: With nobody even come in your house.
1: Mm-hmm.
0: That's the God's truth. Back then.
1: Yeah. Back then, that's the key words. Back then.
0: And then crack attacked.
1: Crack is whack.
0: And it destroyed that kind of culture in Cleveland.
1: Mm.
0: Cleveland was a hometown.
1: Mm. I'm sure. Back good, then.
0: Good place to raise your family.
1: Mm-hmm.
0: And everybody went to church on Sunday.
1: Everybody.
0: It didn't matter who you were.
1: Everybody. You just know everybody.
0: Even
1: went.
0: The crackheads was at church.
1: No, I don't know about all that.
0: Oh, they were. You'll see them on the block on Saturday, Friday, Monday, Sunday, they was in church.
1: Mm.
0: Whoever you was.
1: All right, then.
0: That was then, and this is now.
1: Yeah. That was then, back then.
0: But those of you who remember, wasn't them good times, and that's why I like that song the best of me.
1: Okay.
0: 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Rocky Thunder on the mic.
1: Yes, sir.
0: This is your host, Myron Grace. You got some entertainment news.
1: Infotainment.

0: and ensures that the majority of her son's estate will go to his daughter while also preserving a relationship between grandmother and granddaughter. The agreement provides for Malcolm's daughter to receive the majority remainder of the trust and estate. The statement continues, the settlement also memorializes that it is in the best interest of Malcolm's daughter to have a relationship with her grandmother, Pamela. Tanisha Warner alleged she was owed more than $1.2 million under the terms of the couple's 2022 premarital agreement, including a $1 million life insurance policy that she says Malcolm Jamal Warner intended to secure but never finalized before his death. She also claimed she was owed additional payments outlined in the agreement, including compensation for serving as his chief of staff and contributions to her retirement account.
1: Well, Tanisha Warner, I'm glad that you was able to resolve it.
0: Absolutely.
1: No matter what, that was Malcolm Jamal Warner's wife, and that's his daughter.
0: That's true.
1: So we shouldn't be having these type of things going on.
0: Right.
1: After people have got to be in bereavement already about their loved one.
0: That's why, guys, please get your stuff together now. If you have family, and sorry, you know, everybody's got to go at some point, but if you know you have that type of issue that could be happening, get it settled now. Get everything straight, get everything written out, you know, agreements, any policies, anything, you know, get it taken care of now so that, you know, when you're gone, you know, your family won't have this type of issue to worry about.
1: Absolutely.
0: And you're never too old or never too young. You can be in your 20s. Get you some life insurance, you know?
1: Absolutely. I know.
0: Take care of your business.
1: We straight. I can tell you that.
0: Okay. We're not going to talk about that. I'm about the other people out there listening.
1: Rocky Thunder straight if I die. Okay. I'm not trying to die, though. I'm too...
0: Point being, just get your stuff together.
1: Pretty bald spot on my head. I don't want to lose it yet. I ain't ready to go.
0: Somebody help me. Somebody help me.
1: Nice and shiny still.
0: That's a shame. But yeah, just make sure y'all get your stuff together. Take care of your family while you're here. Again, you're never too old or young to get your paper straight.
1: Get insurance, people. Black people, white people, Chinese people, Oriental people, all people who listening.
0: Mm-hmm.
1: If you don't have life insurance, get it.
0: Get it immediately.
1: Right now.
0: It might not surprise you. It might not cost a lot. It's not. Not everybody's policies are $300-$400 a month. You just got to call and check. Just call.
1: Yeah. Anything better than nothing. Ain't that the truth?
0: Yes.
1: According to CNN, BET, and a whole bunch of other news networks, Puff Daddy had a month reduced, and then they took it back off his 50-something month sentence.
0: Diddy, you're going to
1: be free. You're going to be free now. You're going to be free in February of next year, man.
0: Of next year?
1: Oh. Invite me to the party, man. I support
0: what?
1: You. So we can crip walk together, man.
0: Oh boy,
1: we can be crip walking together. Man, Diddy, I'll put it on the news.
0: I don't even know what to say. You doing too much.
1: I'm just saying.
0: You doing too much. Anyway,
1: one time.
0: He just said one time. I'm going to go ahead with another edit.
1: No, we're going to go with your Black History is where we got to go.
0: All right, right.
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2: Pioneering through Black History with John H. Johnson, American publisher. John H. Johnson, widely regarded as the most influential African-American publisher in American history, was born on January 19, 1918, in Arkansas City, Arkansas, to Leroy and Gertrude Johnson Williams. Growing up in Arkansas City, no high schools existed for Black students, so Johnson repeated the eighth grade to continue his education. After moving to Chicago with his family, Johnson attended DuSable High School, where he graduated with honors. After graduating from high school, Johnson went to work for the Supreme Life Insurance Company while attending the University of Chicago. While with Supreme, he was given the job of compiling weekly news clippings, which gave him the idea for his first publication, Negro Digest. In 1942, after graduating, he acted on this idea, and with a $500 loan against his mother's furniture and $6,000 raised through charter subscriptions, Johnson launched Negro Digest, which later became Black.

0: 3 years later, he launched Ebony, which has remained the number one African-American magazine in the world every year since its founding. In 1951, Johnson expanded again with the creation of Jet, the world's largest African-American newsweekly magazine. Johnson later owned Fashion Fair Cosmetics, the largest black-owned cosmetics company in the world, Supreme Beauty Products, and produced television specials. Johnson also later became chairman and CEO of Supreme Life Insurance, where he had begun his career. In 1957, he accompanied then Vice President Richard Nixon to 9 African nations, and 2 years later, to Russia and Poland. Nixon later appointed him to the Commission for the Observance of the 25th Anniversary of the United Nations. Johnson was also the recipient of numerous awards that spanned decades, from the Spingarn Medal to the Most Outstanding Black Publisher in History Award. In 1996, President Bill Clinton awarded Johnson the Presidential Medal of Freedom and also received more than 30 honorary doctoral degrees from institutions across the country. Johnson's daughter, Linda Johnson Rice, continued to retain full control of Johnson Publishing as the only shareholder in the company. Johnson passed away on August 8, 2005 at the age of 87.
1: This is the sound of giraffes being placed on the endangered species list for the very first time. This is the sound of wild populations plummeting by nearly 40% over the last 30 years. 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

0: All right, y'all. 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That was so emotional, Whitney Houston. And Man Condition, You Don't Have to Hurt No More.
1: That's right.
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1: Thank you so much.
0: That's the kind of music she likes.
1: I like all kinds of music. What do you mean?
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1: All right. According to People.com, Jordan Woods and Carl Anthony Thomas are married now. The pair tied the knot in a star-studded wedding in Malibu on Saturday, August 15th. The reality star and designer 28 and New York Knicks player 30 tied the knot in an outdoor ceremony overlooking the ocean in Malibu. Oh, that's beautiful. They exchanged vows surrounded by family and friends, including some of Thomas's NBA teammates, Kylie Jenner and her boyfriend Timothy Chalamet, Haley and Justin Bieber, Tiana Taylor, Michael B. Jordan, Jada Pinkett Smith, Ben Stiller, Christine Taylor, and so many more. The couple announced their engagement in a joint Instagram post on Christmas Day last year. They shared several photos of Towns getting down on one knee at Overstory, a rooftop bar in New York City. Woods and Towns began dating in 2020 after being close friends for years. They have both since credited their long friendship with being the basis for their strong romantic relationship. Aw, congratulations, y'all.
0: Aww. Yeah, Rocky Thunder,
1: young
0: my
1: love.
0: Best friend.
1: Young love.
0: Aww. She's my best
1: All
0: friend.
1: All right.
0: Yeah, I even pull her gray hair.
1: Yeah, he do. We ain't gotta talk about it. I don't have no gray hairs anyway, so you telling my business.
0: Yeah, yeah, we having a ball on the Midnight Hour Radio Show, but a lot of our show is about music, so we gonna roll a couple of more songs and then we gonna talk to y'all before we get out. This first one is Jagged Edge and then some Fantasia Barrino.
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0: All right, now that was Jagged Edge. Shout out to our homeboy Michael Key.
1: Hey.
0: And that he can love you, and that was Fantasia Barrino. When I See You, it's a lot.
1: That's the wrong girl. That's 112 with Michael Key.
0: Oh, I'm sorry.
1: But still, hey, Michael Key.
0: Hey, shout out to Jagged Edge. My yeah. fault, man. I know them all, so I be getting them all confused.
1: It's all right. We got it together.
0: But then that was Fantasia Barrino. When I See You. It's a story behind her, but what's up, Tasia? You strung it out. You strung
1: know her
0: it
1: as
0: out.
1: Tasia.
0: Yeah, you stuck it out, girl. You did. And you still
1: it,
0: doing it.
1: Yes.
0: I mean, Clive Davis seen the genius in you. Mm. And God rest his soul, but he helped so many people, Clive Davis did. I mean, the list is endless. Jay-Z, Alicia Keys, Puff Daddy. I don't know. It's just too many. Fantasia Barrino. I mean, the list is so long. I mean, it's unbelievable. That's just a few. Mariah Carey. I mean, it just go on and on and on and on. I mean, you know what I mean? Even Mary J. Blige, Uptown Records, God rest his soul.
1: Right.
0: My homeboy at Uptown Records. We was good friends. You know what I mean? Mm. So, I mean, you know, it is. I'm a New Yorker, y'all. Yes, I am. I'm not just a Clevelander.
1: My I'm a USAer. I lived everywhere.
0: New Yorker as well. Yes, he is. Yeah. And L.A. is like a second home to me and Rocky.
1: Mm-hmm.
0: So I'm sure at some point we'll be there living at least some of the year.
1: Maybe.
0: Yeah.
1: We'll see. We'll talk about that at another time.
0: You've been listening to the Midnight Hour Radio Show, a place where stars call home. We really ain't got a lot of time. We want to leave you with some music.
1: Right.
0: What you want to say to your audience, Rocky Thunder?
1: Just take care of each other. Look out for y'all, your parents, your elderly family members. Look out for them. Check on them. If they need some milk or something, you know, get them some milk or something. Just check on them.
0: Or just go see somebody in the hospital, somebody who's depressed. Go just say hello to them.
1: Right.
0: Just go visit them. Just be a friend to them. Sit down at the table with them. Bring them a cool drink. Say something positive to somebody today.
1: Right.
0: You don't know what people are going through.
1: Exactly.
0: You know what I mean? This is Myron Grace. 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Shout out to Maxine Jones, our good friend. 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
6: I'm looking at the video. You got one man choking and the other holding him down. They all need to be in front of a grand jury. No justice!
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6: 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I am your host, Reverend Al Sharpton, and we're back. 1-877-532-5797. 1-877-532-5797. 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And this is Warrior Witness Wednesday, and I'm seeing y'all, even some from South America. I haven't seen my brother from Germany. Let me go to our guest line. I met with a young brother, a dynamic young brother, who is the national director of the Working Families Party, a multiracial political party and a movement organizing around working class power, economic justice, and racial issues. He is a nationally recognized social justice strategist and movement organizer, raised in New York by Caribbean working class parents, and began organizing as a teenager. Mitchell was a key organizer with the movement for Black Lives Matter and took the helm of the Working Families Party as its second ever national director. And he and I marched together doing No Kings, sat down and met at Nan's corporate office. And, you know, I'm a preacher. I feel people's prayer. He's a sincere brother. And we wanted him involved in the speak and all at the march. A lot of people talking about and rightfully so, I'm not downing the Democratic Socialists. But I think the Workers' Family Party, from what I've talked about with chapters around the country, have been on the ground a little more in depth and stronger, and I'm really have a lot of hope for our alliance. We may do different tactics, have different positions, may even have different candidates sometime, but I think we're all headed the same way. So I want to welcome to the show Maurice Mitchell. How you doing, Maurice?
7: Oh, Reverend Al, it's so good to be with you. I'm feeling blessed.
6: Tell me how you respond to these last two elections that have gotten a lot of attention, Michigan with El Saeed and last night in Florida.
7: Oh, well, I honestly, Reverend, I couldn't be more pleased. And, you know, with Abdul and Angie, these are people that I know. These are people that, you know, I've had conversations with when the cameras haven't been rolling. You know, with Angie, she's somebody I've known for years as an organizer, as a union organizer, as somebody who has advocated for her community, has said and stood on principles when it wasn't popular to stand on those principles. Abdul also, you know, somebody who's a true public servant. So to see them elevated to the positions that they're in, I couldn't be more proud. And I couldn't be more proud that the Working Families Party stood by them and organized with them. I was on the ground both in Florida and in Michigan. And, you know, the Working Families Party in Michigan, we endorsed Abdul. We endorse Donovan McKinney, who's a wonderful brother. You definitely have to get him on your show. And he's going to be expanding the Congressional Black Caucus when he goes to Washington. And Will Lawrence, that was a Working Families Party sweep in Michigan. And then to follow that sweep so soon after with a victory coming out of Florida, you know, now every time we have a victory, they always have something to say. So, you know, in 2025, when we won with Zoran, they were like, well, that's New York. And for a lot of reasons, that's unique to New York. And then, you know, we had victories in Pennsylvania with Rep. Rab and others. And they said, well, that's Northeast. That's still the Northeast, East Coast thing. And then we had victories on the West Coast. And they're like, well, that's coastal. And then we had victories in the Midwest with Abdul. And, you know, they said, well, okay, that's a Northern thing. That can't happen in the South. And just yesterday, we had a victory in the South with Angie Nixon. So I couldn't be more pleased.
6: You couldn't be more south than Florida. You'd be in Cuba or somewhere. But I think that one of the things that I think if we are going to, we as a nation, overcome this Trump regime, we're going to have operational unity. And that's why I'm so anxious about you coming and speaking at the march and Workers' Family Party, AOC's coming, Bernie Sanders coming, all of them speaking. Because we cannot be, in my opinion, in our silos when they are single-mindedly against all of us and for what we all stand for. And the kind of organizing and the kind of political maturity. I've talked to Saeed last night, in fact, Reverend Marshall. I'm sorry, Reverend Williams had him and I talked. These people are serious people. I want our listeners to know. They're not just, you know, people went out like they went to a bingo game and they won. They're serious people. And I think that the commitment is not played up enough, Maurice.
7: Yeah, I couldn't agree with you more, Reverend Al. And I want to speak to the first thing you said, because I like to remind people, anybody that watched the inauguration of the second inauguration of Trump, behind him were the richest men on the planet, first, second, third, fourth richest men. And what we know about these men is that they are competitors. Many of them do not like each other. Many of them despise one another. But they showed up in unity on that day. And because they understand that they have class solidarity. There is something about them coming together as billionaires and as oligarchs and as these tech titans where they could leverage the power, their combined power, against all of us, frankly. And what would it mean for us to recognize that there is strength in unity, not uniformity? We're always going to have differences, and that's okay. We're always going to have diverse points of view. Diversity could be our strength. But what does it look like to have that political maturity, like you said, to come together for a common cause, even as we have those differences? And I could tell you, you know, a lot of people are getting to know Angie for the first time. A lot of people are getting to know Abdul for the first time. But they've been in the trenches, and they've been in the trenches on the right issues, fighting the right villains and fighting for the right communities. And specifically with Abdul, you know, he was a public health official in Detroit working to make sure that working class Black families were going to get a good deal at a time when, you know, a lot of these big utilities are polluting our air and making sure that our kids have higher asthma rates. He was on the front lines to protect the air and water and to make sure that Detroit families were healthy in a largely Black community. And Angie is somebody whose track record speaks for itself. So these are people, like you said, who are serious people and people who I'm really proud of because they've demonstrated we don't have to wonder what they're going to do. They demonstrated a track record of putting themselves on the line for others. And we need leaders like that in this moment. I think that's why we're seeing so much excitement around these new leaders and why a lot of people in the political status quo are so surprised. I just think that, you know, you talk about political maturity. I believe in the wisdom and political maturity of our people, and our people are not proving us wrong. they are choosing, even when the establishment, you know, pollsters in D.C. are saying one thing, the voters are choosing another thing. The voters are choosing fighters. And that gives me a lot of encouragement about what we might be able to do together.
6: Well, we must have operational unity. I'm glad that we have saw fit to try and come together where we can. And now, you know, from the march on, we got to all go in these cities, go in these states together. What, you know, Workers' Family Party could be in the streets. I could be in the churches. Somebody else could be in the bingo law. It doesn't matter. We need to get this Trump regime off of our collective backs. And as you said, we don't have to. It's not uniformity, it's unity. We've got to be able to be mature. Those people, I couldn't have thought of a better example than what you raised. Those billionaires despise each other, compete against each other, but they come together to get laws done that will benefit all of them, regulations done, and tax breaks done. They have the maturity in a wicked way to do what we're trying to do in a righteous way. And that's why I welcome that kind of association with my brother Maurice Mitchell. Thank you for being on. We're going to have you on again, and certainly I'm looking forward to seeing you at the march and wherever y'all invite me. Y'all can invite, you know, the preachers. I can stay up late for you, you know. Just invite me. Maurice.
7: Good to be with you, Reverend.
6: All right, good to be with you. Let's take a break. I'll be right back. Keeping it real. Shopton. 1-877-532-5797. I want to know what issues you think are the compelling issues that will turn people up. 16% of Broward County, that's all that that's all that voted, rather. What do people need to hear? What do you think will turn people on and then turn them out? We'll be right back.
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13: It's Sybil Wilkes with what we need to know. African-American Republican Byron Donalds won his party's nomination for Florida governor Tuesday night, defeating several prominent rivals with the backing of President Trump and positioning himself as the expected favorite in November. If elected, Donalds would make history as the first black governor of any southern U.S. state. And this while Democratic nominee David Jolly, a former Republican, faces a difficult path in a state where Republicans have dominated statewide elections for decades. Law enforcement in Nevada and local community members are searching for a 63-year-old black woman, Elisa Goods, a New York grandmother who vanished while visiting a friend in Las Vegas. As reported by CBS News, her family began receiving unsettling text messages from her phone demanding Bitcoin, cash, and gas money, despite Goods not owning nor driving a vehicle. The Las Vegas Metropolitan Police Department urges anyone with information to contact investigators immediately. I'm Sybil Wilkes. 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

0: Reverend Al Sharpton. And I want you to call in 1-877-532-5797. I want to know the issues. I want to know the two or three issues that you think would drive people out. 16.4% of Broward County, that's all that voted. What needs to be addressed to wake our people up? Let me go to the phones. Let me go to Atlanta, to the Sage of the South, Brother Jihad. Brother Jihad.
1: How you doing, my brother?
0: I'm good. How you doing?
1: Pretty good, pretty good. Quick comment. They recently tried to pass a law that you could not criticize Israel.
0: Mm.
1: A lot of people are being punished because of their position on Israel. And that's not right. We can criticize America, but we can't criticize Israel. And then people take the criticism of Israel and try to twist it into the criticism of Jews as a whole.
0: Right.
1: That's not correct. You know what I mean? Even the people, Jewish people in Israel, criticize Israel.
0: They march against him. They march against Netanyahu.
1: Against them. They take positions against Netanyahu. Now, if to me, the example that Brother Brian gave earlier, I'm going to use that towards Netanyahu, who's evident that his administration is committing genocide in Gaza. So should America, or would America not speak to Netanyahu? Why can't we use the same litmus test to say somebody said something about Hitler, so therefore they said it, I didn't say it, the other person said it. So now I must condemn them completely as a person because they said something about Hitler, and the president said he loves Netanyahu. The president said he loves Putin. The president said he loves Xi. All people who we consider our enemies and people who are trying to destroy us as a people, steal our secrets, and even kill American citizens if they can.
0: Right.
1: If the situation presents itself. So I think it's very disingenuous to try to corner somebody into, and I love the way you handled it. You know what I mean? And I think the brother is sincere, but I'm like the brother who called earlier. Some of these things is like too much setup for me. Too much setup for it. You know what I mean? If you have a thought, say it outright. Just come straight out.
0: Yeah.
1: Don't set it up. And then when somebody responds, you say, well, I know this person that you associated with, so therefore they said something about Hitler, so therefore you should hate them and you shouldn't deal with them. That's not how the real world works.
0: And exactly.
1: Especially not how the political world works. You understand what
0: I'm saying, Ralph? Yeah, I know exactly what you, and that was my point. Yeah. And I agree with you. I think that Brian is sincere. I think he doesn't understand what we have to deal with. I've got to hear every question, knowing that there are people listening to the show that want me to say anything they can come back and jump on. So I can't just answer something that is unnamed and unsubstantiated. I can't do that. And
1: not in the blind. Not in the blind. And really, there are many things I would like to say.
0: Right.
1: But I have enough sense not to say them.
0: Right.
1: Because, first of all, we don't have enough time to go into what I'm saying to explain it. Right. And then people might take it wrong and then charge you with it. And say that Rev Friend is promoting such and such, such and such.
0: Right,
1: and
0: that's exactly.
1: Why I have enough intelligence not to even do that.
0: And before you end, though, I think that another point that baffles me is why a lot of people that support, and I've said this to rabbis and people that I know, why are they not outraged at the admitted information that Netanyahu was paying some of the Hamas through some parts of the Middle East to keep disruption going to destabilize the Palestinian Authority? And that's how Hamas got control of Gaza, because they wanted Arafat's group out, and he was funding it. So when you talk about and Hamas is certainly what they are, but he was funding them. How do you stay in office and that become public and you can't deny it?
1: That's, and also the United States government recently funded the Al-Qaeda, part of the Al-Qaeda movement.
0: That's correct.
1: To go in to fight in Iran. And the United States government also shook hands. Trump just had the man in Syria, who's the president of Syria, was an open enemy to America. He was welcome in the White House in Syria, because now he is on is neutral or is on America's side. So politically, we can't play these games, especially among us as common people, because you're going to mislead people and you're going to send people in the wrong direction. Because the way politicians practice in this world, ain't no friends. To be honest with you.
0: Yeah.
1: You know what I mean?
0: Well, I think that's right. But again, that's why we do, and I know I'm going to break, that's why we do what we do, try to have information. I'm on air 6 days a week on radio and TV twice, and on other shows. I'm doing Ari Melba's TV show today, and I'm doing Morning Joe in the Morning at 8:30. I try to get all the information out I can, because we're in a war against misinformation. And if people get the wrong information, they're going

0: maybe I think it's about 10 years ago, maybe a little bit more, or recently. And he wanted to set up a black business district in Detroit. This one, Kwame was the president.
1: I remember that.
0: Right. They ran him out of town.
1: Yeah.
0: They ran him out of town. So he was
1: and Kilpatrick was the mayor then. You're correct.
0: Kilpatrick,
1: I remember
0: that. Kilpatrick was the mayor. And he went in there to help establish black businesses.
1: Yeah.
0: So now to come 20 years or 15 years later and cry to say the Arabs own our businesses, so therefore don't support this guy, is ridiculous.
1: Yeah, and they act like Claude Anderson was some kind of, I don't know what they, it was crazy.
0: I
1: remember
0: because
1: I was on the air then, and they was talking about him like a dog, and he was one of the real visionaries and real clear thinkers that I met in my lifetime, and I met a lot of people. All right, thank you for your call. Let me take a break. I'll be right back. Keeping it real. Shopton, be right back.
2: Keeping it real.
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2: It's Sybil Wilkes with what we need to know. African American Republican Byron Donalds won his party's nomination for Florida governor Tuesday night, defeating several prominent rivals with the backing of President Trump and positioning himself as the expected favorite in November. If elected, Donalds would make history as the first Black governor of any southern U.S. state. And this while Democratic nominee David Jolly, a former Republican, faces a difficult path in a state where Republicans have dominated statewide elections for decades. Law enforcement in Nevada and local community members are searching for a 63-year-old Black woman, Alisa Goods, a New York grandmother who vanished while visiting a friend in Las Vegas. As reported by CBS News, her family began receiving unsettling text messages from her phone demanding Bitcoin, cash, and gas money, despite Goods not owning nor driving a vehicle. The

0: Vegas Metropolitan Police Department urges anyone with information to contact investigators immediately. I'm Sybil Wilkes. 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

0: I'm your host, Reverend Al Sharpton, 1-877-532-5797, 1-877-532-5797, or you can go to the message board at nationalactionnetwork.net. It is Warrior Witness Wednesday, and I want to hear from you on what do you think in light of the primaries in Florida and Michigan. What do you think people need to hear that gets that vote out to the level that it should? Because the Republicans are going to throw millions of dollars out there. The sky's the limit. It's only going to be an on the ground movement. That's why this march is so important, to energize people to be involved. How do you think they did it 63 years ago? The March on Washington didn't solve a problem. The March on Washington exposed and gave energy to exposing the problem. And they had the March on Washington 63, Civil Rights Act 64. It just led into a Freedom Summit, all of that at the same time. And that's what we must do. If we take the Congress back, we can get a new Voting Rights Act next year with a new speaker, Hakeem Jeffries. Let's go to Ali in New York, New York.
1: Greetings, Reverend. It's an honor to speak with you. I just want to let you know, somebody that knew you from school back in Brooklyn, Bobby McMillan, he knew you and Moses Stewart. He told me that you guys went to school there. He passed away last Friday.
0: No. Yeah, I know him. You know,
1: the little brother passed away.
0: Wow.
1: And I remember we went to the Slave Theater once to see you, maybe a couple of times. But I just wanted to let you know that. And I think what we need to hear what the people want is a change from the status quo, from whatever party it is. That's the only reason why we got what we have now.
0: Right.
1: Is the Democrats haven't been doing enough of what they're supposed to be standing for. They've been moderating themselves, being more moderate instead of being a little more radical. I'll say radical, or maybe progressive should be the word, to give the people what they want.
0: I absolutely agree. I think that what you said, the status quo, is just leave everything as is, and nobody's satisfied with what is.
1: Right. Just going along to get along. So we got to make change, and people need change. You know, it's kind of disheartening is when you try to be involved with things to make change, and you spend your lifetime, and you see 40, 50 years later, we're still in the same place, in a worse place than we were in the 60s and the 70s.
0: Yeah.
1: And who's responsible for that? Each one of us.
0: Yeah, that's exactly right. Well, and I would put it this way. We were better off after we fought in the 60s. They've taken back what we made better. A lot of the things that I say to young people, Ali, is we did get the Voting Rights Bill and got it renewed 5 times. We did get the Civil Rights Act. We did get DEI. We did get War on Poverty. You out of Brooklyn. We had Youth in Action, anti-poverty programs, dealing with affordability, all of that. We lost it. It's not that we're doing as bad as we were. We were worse. Because some of the things we did get, y'all let them take it. Because many of y'all stopped fighting, and we started electing people that had no sense of commitment to the movements that made them possible in the first place.
1: Mm-hmm. Well, I want to thank you for taking my call. And I wish you all the best. Thank you for doing all the work that you do.
0: Thank you. And I'm sorry to hear that. I got to find a way to get to his family. I know exactly what you're talking about. I did not know he passed. But thank you for your call. All right. 1-877-532-5797. I think that what he raised is extremely important, that a lot of us don't understand. We did make progress. When people say, we where we were 60 years ago. No, we are where we were 60 years before. But then we went from there and made some advancements. Some of y'all grew up on those programs. Some of y'all family was able to feed on that. Some, we elected 60 people to the Congress with the Voting Rights Act. We are being taken back worse than we were 60 years ago. It's not that nothing changes. We stopped becoming change agents. And did you think the people we were fighting to change was going to keep the change intact when they saw we went to sleep? No. And you cannot blame people, at least I can't, for taking advantage of you taking your eye off where you going. That if you take your eye off the road and have an accident, they prosecute you. You should have been looking at the road. They never told us they were going to change. We changed them. And when they did catch us slipping, they went after us. Secondly, that there needs to be clear here. We knew when Barack Obama was elected, those of us that had any ounce of intelligence knew that there was going to be a backlash, that there was going to be a visceral reaction. And it was, elected Donald Trump. And rather than our people prepared when Obama had his two terms and by law had to step out to what we going to put in the gap, we started relaxing. Hillary became the candidate. And we start running around with all this misogyny about, oh, I don't know about a woman president. Oh, Hillary had some folders in a house and found out Trump had more. All of that, and passed the ball back. Every time we've had a step forward, there's always been a backlash. Trump was a backlash to Biden. Biden put a black woman on the Supreme Court, a black woman as vice president. Both never happened in history. Of course it was going to be a backlash. You run around talking about how old he was. And I said to some of my friends, what y'all didn't think he was going to get? He was 77 when we elected him. What, y'all thought he was going to die? I mean, it's amazing to me. You go to somebody's birthday party and then say, but I didn't think he was going to make it. Well, what kind of fatalist are you? We knew when we elected him how old he was. And the question is, once he was in there and did what he did, then you sit down and work out a strategy on this. That's where I would lay the fault. But let's not forget there's going to be a backlash because of what he did. He maintained the Affordable Care Act. He maintained voting rights. Put a black woman in the Supreme Court. Put a black woman as vice president. Of course they was coming after Biden. Of course they were going to call every name he could. And then when he left, and he maybe should have left earlier, and Kamala steps in, absolutely they're going to come after a black woman. What was disgraceful is black men also came after them. And I think that is absolutely important. Haxi Hakeem on the board, where exactly? I do not have the map, Hakeem. Please call right now. 1-646. All right, 877-626-4651, 877-626-4651. Ask for Reverend Christian, tell him you talked to me on the air, and I told you to call and to give you the information. I don't know where all the buses in Connecticut is leaving from. We got buses leaving all over the country. And I know Stanford does have a bus or two. Call Reverend Christian right now at the House of Justice. And tell them I told you to call 1-877-626-4651. That's a good call, though. I'm glad people everywhere is calling. We got buses coming out of Texas. Reverend Ralph West has several buses coming. And our commissioner, Rodney Ellis, down there, all the way from Texas. Some of y'all right there in Maryland and have not reserved a bus or how you going to get over there to the march. But you want change, but you don't want to pay the price for it. You want the results of a movement, but you don't want the participation in the movement. And I'm telling you that now that Trump has come directly at y'all, coming at DEI, is coming at you blacks that got these well-paying jobs based on diversity, high positions based on diversity, because they had to do it. Now that they've come after you, you need to stand up for yourself. A guy stopped me in the street last night. Ramal, I'm coming to your march. No, it's our march. I'm cool. I'm all right. But I'm not all right, because we all are not all right. And I know any day they could just change anything on all of us and turn it all upside down. All right, it's about time to go again. Watch Politics Nation with Al Sharpton live at 5 p.m. Saturday and Sunday. I'm already stacking up my guests to deal with all of this. And, of course, be at the Saturday Action Rally at the new House of Justice, 6 Hancock Place. It's really 124th and Morningside and the Village of Harlem. You that are not in the New York, Connecticut, and New Jersey area, you can watch it live on Impact Television or on NationalActionNetwork.net or on YouTube/NAN or on the AME Zion Network. And of course, again, tonight, midnight, we're closing all of the sign-ins for the march. So if you have not reserved a seat on a march or got the planning of a march that you're doing in your city that we can help you with, by midnight, it's going to be too late tomorrow, because we've got to get all these bus routes straight, the numbers straight, take care of what business that needs to be taken care of. So if you haven't done it, go right now to NationalActionNetwork.net, www.NationalActionNetwork.net, or call the toll-free number 1-877-626-4651, 1-877-626-4651. All right, it's time to go. Let me thank all of you that called in, you that listened in, you that called in and couldn't get through, but hung in there anyhow. Remember, whatever you do, wherever you go, however you feel, tell somebody, tell anybody, tell everybody. 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
7: 1490 WERE Traffic. Good afternoon. Expect to find some delays if you're in Independence. There is an accident on Rockside Road, just east of Canal Road. East Shore Way inbound, things start to slow down due to traffic between Aviation High School and 77. More delays, 490 westbound, more spotty afternoon delays between East 55th Street and West 7th Street. In Beachwood, if you're on Cedar Road, look out for an accident at Richmond Road. And in Elyria, 90 westbound, you'll find another crash near Route 57 with more than a 10 to 12 minute delay. 76 eastbound, you'll find the left lane blocked due to an accident before Route 59. I'm Lorenzo Ware on Cleveland's News Talk, 1490 WERAM, the People Station.

0: So she's an actress, singer, Broadway producer, and more. We got the one and only Candy Burris stopping by.
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9: It's Sybil Wilkes with what we need to know. African-American Republican Byron Donalds won his party's nomination for Florida governor Tuesday night, defeating several prominent rivals with the backing of President Trump and positioning himself as the expected favorite in November. If elected, Donalds would make history as the first black governor of any southern U.S. state. And this while Democratic nominee David Jolly, a former Republican, faces a difficult path in a state where Republicans have dominated statewide elections for decades. Law enforcement in Nevada and local community members are searching for a 63-year-old black woman, Elisa Goods, a New York grandmother who vanished while visiting a friend in Las Vegas. As reported by CBS News, her family began receiving unsettling text messages from her phone demanding Bitcoin, cash, and gas money, despite Goods not owning nor driving a vehicle. The Las Vegas Metropolitan Police Department urges anyone with information to contact investigators immediately. I'm Sybil Wilkes. 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

0: for being in a white neighborhood in Brooklyn. 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

0: Can I get a witness when August the 19th? Do you know what time it is? It's Al Sharpton's time. And for these next 3 hours, it's time to put aside all pretenses, deception, denial, or fronting. The time has come to keep it real on Keeping It Real with Reverend Al Sharpton. A very good afternoon to you all across the country, and good morning to our West Coast listeners. Welcome to those listening on Sirius XM, Channel 126, The Urban View, where talk empowers and becomes action. I'm coming to you live from our corporate headquarters of National Action Network in New York. For the next 3 hours, it is Witness Warrior Weekend, Warrior Witness Wednesday. I said weekend, Witness Warrior Wednesday, where the warriors are those that have been to war and wants to talk about the battle, or those that are engaged somewhere, somehow, or that wants to advise those of us that are. This is your day to be a witness. Whole 3 hours will be you and me on the phones. 1-877-532-5797. 1-877-532-5797. Or you can go to the message board, and you can on the message board, you can of course write a message, and I'll read it to you. I'll read it to our audience, our global audience, your message. And I see Jalinda Williams is saying, good afternoon, everyone, from Macon, Georgia. I love Macon, Georgia. Bonnie Morgan's on from Chicago, Illinois. And Lisa Reynolds is on, saying, Georgia is here. I see you, Lisa. A lot of people coming on. Shannon says, fix the tricks in 26, march through the gates in 28. Good afternoon, Reverend Al. Shannon, you've been paying attention. I said that, I think that was part of what I said at Reverend Jackson's funeral when I was speaking. Annie Hall said, good afternoon now, Houston, Texas. All right. I'm happy we're on everywhere. Let me say, I just about 32 minutes ago, finished a Zoom call nationwide, 551 ministers with the family, the mother and father of Nolan Wells. We wanted to have a national prayer for them, and they were on and spoke to all of the ministers, as well as our Attorney General of Black America, Ben Crump. And, of course, I thank Reverend Nelson Rivers, who heads our religious affairs at National Action Network based in South Carolina, and Trudy Grant, his assistant, for getting so many on. Why did I want to do the call today? Because today is the 19th birthday of Nolan Wells. He would have been 19 years old. And I know the human side of this. I've been in struggles for decades now, and a lot of people don't realize the human side. This is the as Christina said on the call, she bore him in her body. This is her, and she just can't go through the day without crying. She's weeping on the phone. Elmer, the father, holding on to her, and also you could see a tear in his eye. And sometimes we fight for causes and forget the people involved, the human side. This is their son. Went out for the 4th of July and comes back dead with no answers. Another thing that was interesting, though, we had 551 people on, ministers that we had invited all over the country, four of which prayed. But when our team was looking at the screen, they noticed two or three, which confirming it, of the guys that were with him, with Nolan, on the day he went to Horn Island and came back without them. They were on our call, because you could see the screen. I don't know what that means. Were they listening to see what we're going to say about them? Were they listening because they having second thoughts? So I said to them, I said, I understand some of y'all are on from what our team has been able to see. If you got something to say, come to me. You need a lawyer or you want us to pay your lawyer? If you know something and want to step forward, come on. We just want the truth. And we'll see what happens. But I thought it was very interesting that they got on the call. And we'll see where that goes. You never know. That's why we do what we do. Yesterday there was various primaries around the country, and we are looking at the results and what they mean. You had in Florida the primary night brought in a win on the Republican side for Byron Donalds. On the Democratic side, David Jolly. And Byron Donalds is a Republican congressman, black congressman backed by Donald Trump. He won the GOP nomination for governor. The Democrats nominated a former Republican congressman who switched parties, went independent first, then Democrat, and they're going to run against each other in November. Many of you saw David Jolly was on Politics Nation on Sunday night. But many of y'all remember a few months ago, Byron Donalds, I had him on the show. And we had a couple of fiery exchanges because he is 99.9%, if not just 100%, MAGA. And I keep telling you, everybody my color is not my kind. So let's talk about the Florida race. Angie Nixon, a progressive, upset Ashley Moody. Nobody saw that coming. And that's going to be interesting as she pulled off the biggest upset of the night. We are looking at Debbie Wasserman Schultz now. She won a crowded field of Democrats. Majority black district, four blacks were in the race, wouldn't pull out. All right, so let's get ready to talk about the race for the Congress and the Senate. With the primary showed us last night, let's talk about how we must keep Nolan's name alive on his birthday, Nolan Wells. Let's talk about the upcoming March on Washington. People are hitting me from everywhere saying they're coming. And there's a lot more to talk about. So whatever's on your mind, whatever is in your heart, 1-877-532-5797 is Witness Wednesday. Can I get a warrior witness? Warrior Witness Wednesday, 1-877-532-5797. Shopton, keeping it real. Be right back.
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0: It's Sybil Wilkes with what we need to know. African-American Republican Byron Donalds won his party's nomination for Florida governor Tuesday night, defeating several prominent rivals with the backing of President Trump and positioning himself as the expected favorite in November. If elected, Donalds would make history as the first black governor of any southern U.S. state. And this while Democratic nominee David Jolly, a former Republican, faces a difficult path in a state where Republicans have dominated statewide elections for decades. Law enforcement in Nevada and local community members are searching for a 63-year-old black woman, Elisa Goods, a New York grandmother who vanished while visiting a friend in Las Vegas. As reported by CBS News, her family began receiving unsettling text messages from her phone demanding Bitcoin, cash, and gas money, despite Goods not owning nor driving a vehicle. The Las Vegas Metropolitan Police Department urges anyone with information to contact investigators immediately. I'm Sybil Wilkes. Be informed, be empowered.
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0: It's Sybil Wilkes with what we need to know. African-American Republican Byron Donalds won his party's nomination for Florida governor Tuesday night, defeating several prominent rivals with the backing of President Trump and positioning himself as the expected favorite in November. If elected, Donalds would make history as the first black governor of any southern U.S. state. And this while Democratic nominee David Jolly, a former Republican, faces a difficult path in a state where Republicans have dominated statewide elections for decades. Law enforcement in Nevada and local community members are searching for a 63-year-old black woman, Elisa Goods, a New York grandmother who vanished while visiting a friend in Las Vegas. As reported by CBS News, her family began receiving unsettling text messages from her phone demanding Bitcoin, cash, and gas money, despite Goods not owning nor driving a vehicle. The Las Vegas Metropolitan Police Department urges anyone with information to contact investigators immediately. I'm Sybil Wilkes. Be informed, be empowered.
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Compton. 1-877-532-5797. 1-877-532-5797. And you can also go to the message board at www.nationalactionnetwork.net, and I want you to communicate with me today. I think that the primaries were very interesting in the sense that I think everyone knew that Byron Donalds was likely to win the Republican nomination because of Trump and because he's been a faithful and loyal trooper with them. And I think it was expected David Jolly, who was a Democrat, now Republican, who has been lambasting Trump, will win the Democratic side. It's going to be very interesting to see Jolly against Byron Donalds, because you have a white former Republican debating a black MAGA person. And it is going to be very interesting, if nothing else, theatrics. But it's more than theatrics. It's about who and what is going to represent and make laws in the U.S. Senate. This is serious. This is not like watching a soap opera on who's ahead. No, this is as serious as you can get. And, of course, the upset in the Senate race has a lot of people talking. Clearly, there is those that are looking at how this young, progressive, newly joined member of DSA, but says that she doesn't agree with everything they say, black woman, and she won against a guy who had a lot more money, but said that Alexander Vinda, that she now faces the Republican Senator Ashley Moody, who was appointed to Marco Rubio's seat when he went on to be the Secretary of State. But she worked hard. This guy was a hero for testifying against Trump, but didn't win. And this progressive sister legislator is the nominee. Then we have the district where it was part of the redrawing the lines, that they took a black district, combined it in part with another district. Four blacks jumped in the race. Debbie Wasserman Schultz, who has been a congresswoman, I think 19 years or something, said she was not leaving the race because it was a black district now, and she won. Many feel that she won because we could not get some of the blacks out of the race. I don't know. I'd be interested in hearing from some of our Florida people about that. But the deck is stacked. Now let's see who can play cards. I think it's also interesting as an antidote that Donald Trump, as president, who has fought vehemently, vociferously, any way you want to describe it, against mail-in voting, inspect it, stop it, bring it down. Well, as of Florida yesterday, he voted by mail. Not that you or I should be surprised, because the truth and Donald Trump rarely could be found in the same sentence. And I'm going back
over 40 years with him. Also, again, I ask all of you that believe in the worth of prayer to

then move on to the next disaster when it happens. We stay with them families. If you come to the House of Justice on Saturdays, Gwen Carr, mother of Eric Garner, who was killed 11 years ago, still there with us. We still help her with his foundation. Carrie Weiss, one of the Central Park Fives, there every Saturday. We gave him a job when nobody would give him one. We stay with these people. I stay in touch with most of the families that we work with down through the years. You can't use our people like there are some pieces on a checkerboard for your career. These people, all of these incidents, whatever ends up having to be revealed about Nolan, whatever happened back with Eric Garner and the Central Park Five, all the way to George Floyd, they were examples of a broken, bigoted system. Wasn't nobody after George Floyd. They felt he didn't matter. I can put my knee on his neck, choke his life out. Who cares? Well, we made him care, and they in jail this morning. So let's be real clear. Be sure. Used to sing a song in the church I grew up in. Be very sure your anchor holds and grips that solid rock. I'm going to take a break, come right back, going to the phones. It is Warrior Witness Wednesday. 1-877-532-5797. Shopton, keeping it real. Be right back. Keeping it real.

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6: It's Sybil Wilkes with what we need to know. African American Republican Byron Donalds won his party's nomination for Florida governor Tuesday night, defeating several prominent rivals with the backing of President Trump and positioning himself as the expected favorite in November. If elected, Donalds would make history as the first black governor of any southern U.S. state. And this while Democratic nominee David Jolly, a former Republican, faces a difficult path in a state where Republicans have dominated statewide elections for decades. Law enforcement in Nevada and local community members are searching for a 63-year-old black woman, Alisa Goods, a New York grandmother who vanished while visiting a friend in Las Vegas. As reported by CBS News, her family began receiving unsettling text messages from her phone demanding Bitcoin, cash, and gas money, despite Goods not owning nor driving a vehicle. The Las Vegas Metropolitan Police Department urges anyone with information to contact investigators immediately. I'm Sybil Wilkes. Be informed. Be empowered.

0: 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She's an actress, singer, Broadway producer, and more. 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

0: 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And Roderick McCoy says, I pray that two so-called friends who are on the Zoom call today, talking about Nolan Wells, speak up and tell what's really happened to Nolan Wells in Jesus' name. Yeah, I do too. That's all his family wanted is the truth. You would think that by now they would have gone to his parents and say, let me tell you what happened. It may not be good. It may be whatever it is. But you can get on a Zoom to hear what we gonna pray about. I don't know. What the kids say, make it make sense. Cause that don't make sense to me. Let me remind you, every Saturday and Sunday, watch Politics Nation with Al Sharpton live at 5 p.m. Eastern Time. Don't miss this weekend. The primaries in five states yesterday changed a lot of things. I'm going to have some of those on there. I'm going to have others that's going to deal with the raging prices caused by this Iranian war. Where are we and what should we need to do? And what should we do? I'm going to have on this whole thing of how they're dealing with vaccines and young people, playing with people's lives. Lot to talk about. And I'm booking people already. Make sure you watch Politics Nation with Al Sharpton live at 5 p.m. Eastern Time on MS Now. You that are in the New York, New Jersey, Connecticut corridor, meet me or beat me to the Saturday Action Rally at the House of Justice, 6 Hancock, which is really 124th and Morningside Drive. Morningside Drive and 124th is right there. The fork is one side of the fork is Hancock Street. But if you go to 124th and Morningside, you'll be right there 9 a.m. to 11 a.m. every Saturday. I'll be there this Saturday. Looking for you. You that are not in the New York area, you can watch it live on Impact Television, NationalActionNetwork.net, YouTube/NAN, or the AME Zion Network. Make sure you do. Lastly, tonight is the deadline. You that are coming to Washington by bus and have not got on the list. Thousands have on the list. We're closing the list tonight and then going to be assigning people with buses. It's not too late if you want to try to start a bus. If you got 50 people that'll go with you, call 1-877-626-4651, 1-877-626-4651. 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All right, let's go to the phones. Let me start in, I thought I saw Pam from Chicago. I don't see up there no more. Let me go to Washington, D.C. I think that's Philadelphia, Pennsylvania, the Brother Jacob. Brother Jacob?
1: Reverend Al.
0: Yes, sir.
1: All right. Peace be on you. Yeah, I wanted to wait till I get you because I wasn't hearing nothing. I had the radio on to keep up. But first of all, peace be unto you, I always say, and to your global listeners, man. And like you said, man, this is a tough day for Nolan Wells' parents, right? And we already know that they got a heavy cross to bear. And it's so beautiful how you had that prayer thing where we could try to pray and help that cross. In other words, help up bear that cross, you know. So, Reverend Al, that was beautiful. It shows the unity that we need. You know, Queen Latifah had the record out, UNITY, unity. And we don't only want unity for our people, black people. We want it for all people. Cause,
0: that's right.
1: You know, I remember when President Obama, when it was Trayvon, and he spoke, he said, that could have been my son. Right.
0: That's right.
1: And I mean, imagine your only son, and I'm talking about, I don't care what color you are, right? We all here in America, imagine your only son, the same thing happening to him. I'm sure, I don't care what color, what label you wear, you would want some support, especially on this day, his birthday. And I say as a Muslim, may God use his life and treat him like a martyr, because through his life and death, we see some work that we got to do in our human family here. But you know, the march, that your march on Washington, man, I know, I remember Donald Trump on January the 6th saying, come, it's going to be wild, right? And surely that thing was wild, man. I ain't never seen Americans do what they do, how they did it on that day. And people looked at that and called it, it was just a regular people viewing the Capitol. Come on, man. But anyway, with your march, I know that march going to be, it's going to be wise. It's going to be noble, dignified, civilized, right? And all you wild people, and I'm sure you're going to tell them to stay away, right, Rev?
0: Absolutely, absolutely.
1: Yeah,
0: we're so, standing up with, you know, dignity on the 63rd anniversary of the Dream, and with yeah. Nolan's parents and all of the officials coming, standing up about voting rights. We're not there to cut up. We're there to build up.
1: No. Yeah, and you know what? That's where we need all American patriots, and whatever color label you wear, that know what the founding fathers spoke about when they said making a more perfect union. We don't even have to go back till right before Trump to see that we had a better America, a safer America before 2016. So all these things that's happening with this voting and everything, what we got to do is make that stuff, back that thing up, as the song say. We're going to have to back that thing up and then start from there and start building a better America. Right, Rev?
0: That's right. Thank you for your
1: call. All
0: right.
1: Thank you, Rev.
0: All right. Let me stay in Philly. Let's go to Disco Brian in Philly, WURD, word. And let me say, put that up. I want, as we connect to Brian, I see Bruce Turner's on the message board saying, I have my reservations for my room for the march, and I'm ready to go. All right, Bruce. I like that. Bruce, you ain't got to worry about, you know, bus. I'm coming in and spend the night. I'll be there. I love it. Go ahead, Disco Brian.
2: Hey, Rev. I'm trying to get as many people as I can to come, too. Rev, you know the guy Rabbi Shmuley? New York
0: yeah.
2: guy? Are
0: yeah.
2: you familiar with him?
0: Yeah.
2: Yeah, he said, he has a quote, and I wanted to see what you thought about it. He says, the essence of corruption is when you don't criticize your own. Do you agree with that or disagree with that?
0: I don't know if it's the essence of corruption. It is a measure of your character. And I think that if we stand on principle and stand on what we feel is right, then that should be applied to your own, if it's your own race, your own religion, your own political point of view, if that's what he means. You know, I'd
2: yeah.
0: have to know more of what he was talking about. But the blanket statement, I don't know if that's the total measure, but it is a measure, yes.
2: A measure, yeah. Hey, Rev, how much trust should those of us who love pluralist democracy put in any person who publicly professes a fondness for Adolf Hitler?
0: I don't know what you mean, but what, trust in what way? Should I trust
2: if that somebody? Let me ask
0: my question. If somebody professes that they love Adolf Hitler and they're the same restaurant I'm in, do I trust eating there? Yeah, because they sit over there and I sit over there. If you're talking about do I trust them to engage in a conversation with me, maybe, maybe not. It's according to the context of the conversation. Do I trust them to hold a public office unless they repudiate that and make me understand and believe that they no longer feel that way? I would not trust them with public office.
2: What if just a white man who admires Hitler tells you, Rev, that he's got your back and he's got your community's back, that his only problem is with the Jews, that he has no problem with black people or Muslims or women. It's just those colonizer Zionist Jews that he wants to take down. Do you align with him?
0: Well, again, I'd have to know the context. If it was said the way you said it, I'd have a problem. But I don't know that was said that way. Again,
2: so I guess,
0: and the reason I'm being careful about that is I've been misquoted, and then people jump out and say, oh, so-and-so Sharpton said so-and-so. I'm responding to what you said. I'm not saying whoever you're talking about said that, because I'm not aware of that. But thank you for your call. Let's take a break. We'll be right back. It is Warrior Witness Wednesday. Keeping it real. Sharpton. Be right back.
3: 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They tell you to be afraid, to be scared, and they try to frighten you into calling. 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
6: It's Sybil Wilkes with what we need to know. African American Republican Byron Donalds won his party's nomination for Florida governor Tuesday night, defeating several prominent rivals with the backing of President Trump and positioning himself as the expected favorite in November. If elected, Donalds would make history as the first Black governor of any southern U.S. state. And this while Democratic nominee David Jolly, a former Republican, faces a difficult path in a state where Republicans have dominated statewide elections for decades. Law enforcement in Nevada and local community members are searching for a 63-year-old Black woman, Alisa Goods, a New York grandmother who vanished while visiting a friend in Las Vegas. As reported by CBS News, her family began receiving unsettling text messages from her phone demanding Bitcoin, cash, and gas money, despite Goods not owning nor driving a vehicle. The Las Vegas Metropolitan Police Department urges anyone with information to contact investigators immediately. I'm Sybil Wilkes. 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